0: Assalamu alaikum. 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
5: Muhammad Ali was an American professional boxer and activist. Nicknamed the Greatest, he's regarded as one of the most significant sports figures of the 20th century and is frequently ranked as the greatest heavyweight boxer of all time. In 1999, he was named Sportsman of the Century by Sports Illustrated and the Sports Personality of the Century by the BBC.
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11: The Messenger of God, peace be upon him, said, "Whoever prays to show off, he is a sort of idolater, for he makes a god beside God. 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And whoever gives charity to show off, he too makes a god beside God."
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13: اسلامی نقطہ نگاہ سے علمی و فکری موضوعات کا جائزہ اسلام کی انسانیت ساز تعلیمات کا خیال افروز تذکرہ رواداری اور بقائے باہمی قضاء میں فکر و نظر کی تطہیر اور اخلاقی بالیدگی پر مبنی موضوعات پر تحقیق کی گفتگو وقت حالات اور ماحول کے تقاضوں کے مطابق سماجی اصلاح کا ضامن سنتے رہیے اور سوالات پوچھئے انسپائر ایف ایم پر پروگرام صدائے تقدیر ہر بدھ دن 11 بجے پروفیسر مسعود اختر ہزاروی کے ساتھ.
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14: سمعت رسول الله صلى الله عليه وسلم يقول حدثنا عبدان قال أخبرنا عبد الله قال أخبرنا يونس عن الزهري حن وحدثنا بشر بن محمد قال أخبرنا عبد الله قال أخبرنا يونس ومعمر عن الزهري نحوه قال أخبرني عبيد الله 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Allah's messenger was the most generous of all the people, and he used to reach the peak in generosity in the month of Ramadan when Gabriel met him. Gabriel used to meet him every night of Ramadan to teach him the Quran. Allah's messenger was the most generous person, even more generous than the strong, uncontrollable wind, in readiness and haste to do charitable deeds.

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1: حديث 18. On the authority of Abu Huraira, may Allah be pleased with him, who said that the Messenger of Allah, may the blessings and peace of Allah be upon him, said, Allah, mighty and sublime be He, will say on the day of resurrection, O son of Adam, I fell ill and you visited me not. He will say, O Lord, and how should I visit you when you are the Lord of the worlds? He will say, Did you not know that my servant so-and-so had fallen ill and you visited him not? Did you not know that had you visited him, you would have found me with him, O son of Adam? I asked you for food, and you fed me not. He will say, O Lord, and how should I feed you, when you are the Lord of the worlds? He will say, Did you not know that my servant so-and-so asked you for food, and you fed him not? Did you not know that had you fed him, you would surely have found that with me? O son of Adam, I asked you to give me to drink, and you gave me not to drink. He will say, O Lord, how should I give you to drink, when you are the Lord of the worlds? He will say, My servant so-and-so asked you to give him to drink, and you gave him not to drink. Had you given him to drink, you would have surely found that with me. It was related by Muslim.
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3: 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messenger Used to bear the revelation with great trouble and used to move his lips quickly with the inspiration. Ibn Abbas moved his lips saying, I am moving my lips in front of you as Allah's messenger used to move his. Said moved his lips saying, I am moving my lips as I saw Ibn Abbas moving his. Ibn Abbas added, So Allah revealed, move not your tongue concerning the Quran to make haste therewith. It is for us to collect it and to give you, O Muhammad, the ability to recite it, the Quran, which means that Allah will make him The Prophet remember the portion of the Quran which was revealed at that time by heart and recite it. The statement of Allah, And when we have recited it to you, O Muhammad, through Gabriel. Then you follow its Quran recital, 75.18, means listen to it and be silent. Then it is for us, Allah, to make it clear to you, 75.19, means then it is for Allah to make you recite it, and its meaning will be clear by itself through your tongue. Afterwards, Allah's messenger used to listen to Gabriel whenever he came, and after his departure, he used to recite it as Gabriel had recited it.
4: 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So now continue listening to more hadith and du'as.
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6: Some people asked Allah's messenger, whose Islam is the best, i.e., who is a very good Muslim? He replied, one who avoids harming the Muslims with his tongue and hands.
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2: Hadith 1. Narrated Umar bin al-Khattab. I heard Allah's Messenger, peace and blessings be upon him, saying, "The reward of deeds depends upon the intentions, and every person will get the reward according to what he has intended. So whoever emigrated for worldly benefits or for a woman to marry, his emigration was for what he emigrated for." Hadith 2. Narrated Aisha, the mother of the faithful believers. Al-Harith bin Hisham asked Allah's Messenger, peace and blessings be upon him, O Allah's Messenger, peace and blessings be upon him. How is the divine inspiration revealed to you? Allah's Messenger, peace and blessings be upon him, replied, sometimes it is revealed like the ringing of a bell. This form of inspiration is the hardest of all, and then this state passes off after I have grasped what is inspired. Sometimes the angel comes in the form of a man and talks to me and I grasp whatever he says. Aisha added, verily I saw the Prophet, peace and blessings be upon him, being inspired divinely on a very cold day and noticed the sweat dropping from his forehead, as the inspiration was over. Hadith 3. Narrated Aisha, the mother of the faithful believers. The commencement of the divine inspiration to Allah's Messenger, peace and blessings be upon him, was in the form of good dreams which came true like bright daylight, and then the love of seclusion was bestowed upon him. He used to go in seclusion in the cave of Hira, where he used to worship Allah alone continuously for many days before his desire to see his family. He used to take with him the journey food for the stay and then come back to his wife Khadija to take his food likewise again, till suddenly the truth descended upon him while he was in the cave of Hira. The angel came to him and asked him to read. The Prophet, peace and blessings be upon him, replied, I do not know how to read. The Prophet, peace and blessings be upon him, added, the angel caught me, forcefully, and pressed me so hard that I could not bear it any more. He then released me and again asked me to read, and I replied, I do not know how to read. Thereupon he caught me again and pressed me a second time till I could not bear it any more. He then released me and again asked me to read, but again I replied, I do not know how to read, or what shall I read? Thereupon he caught me for the third time and pressed me, and then released me and said, read in the name of your Lord, who has created all that exists, created man from a clot. Read. And your Lord is the most generous. Surah 96, Ayat 1-3. Then Allah's Messenger, peace and blessings be upon him, returned with the inspiration and with his heart beating severely. Then he went to Khadija bint Kuwailid and said, cover me. Cover me. They covered him till his fear was over, and after that he told her everything that had happened and said, I fear that something may happen to me. Khadija replied, never. By Allah, Allah will never disgrace you. You keep good relations with your kith and kin, help the poor and the destitute, serve your guests generously and assist the deserving calamity-afflicted ones. Khadija then accompanied him to her cousin Waraka bin Nawfal bin Usad bin Abdul Uzza, who, during the pre-Islamic period, became a Christian and used to write the writing with Hebrew letters. He would write from the Gospel in Hebrew as much as Allah wished him to write. He was an old man and had lost his eyesight. Khadija said to Waraka, listen to the story of your nephew, O my cousin. Waraka asked, O my nephew, what have you seen? Allah's Messenger, peace and blessings be upon him, described whatever he had seen. Waraka said, this is the same one who keeps the secrets, Angel Gabriel, whom Allah had sent to Moses. I wish I were young and could live up to the time when your people would turn you out. Allah's Messenger, peace and blessings be upon him, asked, will they drive me out? Waraka replied in the affirmative and said, anyone, man, who came with something similar to what you have brought was treated with hostility, and if I should remain alive till the day when you will be turned out, then I would support you strongly. But after a few days Waraka died and the divine inspiration was also paused for a while. Hadith 4. Narrated Jabir bin Abdullah al-Ansari, while talking about the period of pause in Revelation, reporting the speech of the Prophet. While I was walking, all of a sudden I heard a voice from the sky. I looked up and saw the same angel who had visited me at the cave of Hira sitting on a chair between the sky and the earth. I got afraid of him and came back home and said, "Wrap me in blankets." And then Allah revealed the following holy verses of Quran, "O you, that is, Muhammad, wrapped up in garments, arise and warn the people against Allah's punishment. Up to and desert the idols." Surah 74, Ayat 1-5. After this the revelation started coming strongly, frequently and regularly. Hadith 5. Narrated Sa'id bin Jubayr. Ibn Abbas in the explanation of the statement of Allah, "Move not your tongue concerning the Quran, to make haste therewith." Surah 75, Ayah 16, said, "Allah's messenger, peace and blessings be upon him, used to bear the revelation with great trouble and used to move his lips, quickly, with the inspiration. Ibn Abbas moved his lips saying, I am moving my lips in front of you as Allah's messenger, peace and blessings be upon him, used to move his. Sa'id moved his lips saying, I am moving my lips, as I saw Ibn Abbas moving his. Ibn Abbas added, so Allah revealed, move not your tongue concerning the Quran, to make haste therewith. It is for us to collect it and to give you, O Muhammad, the ability to recite it, the Quran, Surah 75, Ayat 16-17, which means that Allah will make him, the Prophet, remember the portion of the Quran which was revealed at that time by heart and recite it. The statement of Allah, and when we have recited it to you, O Muhammad through Gabriel, then you follow its, Quran, recital, Surah 75, Ayah 18, means, listen to it and be silent. Then it is for us, Allah, to make it clear to you, Surah 75, Ayah 19, means, then it is, for Allah, to make you recite it, and its meaning will be clear by itself through your tongue. Afterwards, Allah's messenger, peace and blessings be upon him, used to listen to Gabriel whenever he came, and after his departure he used to recite it as Gabriel had recited it. Hadith 6. Narrated Ibn Abbas. Allah's messenger, peace and blessings be upon him, was the most generous of all the people, and he used to reach the peak in generosity in the month of Ramadan when Gabriel met him. Gabriel used to meet him every night of Ramadan to teach him the Quran. Allah's messenger, peace and blessings be upon him, was the most generous person, even more generous than the strong uncontrollable wind, in readiness and haste to do charitable deeds.
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5: Hadith 25 On the authority of Abu Huraira, may Allah be pleased with him, who said that the Messenger of Allah, may the blessings and peace of Allah be upon him, said, Allah, mighty and sublime be He, said, Whosoever shows enmity to someone devoted to me, I shall be at war with him. My servant draws not near to me with anything more loved by me than the religious duty.
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9: The Messenger of Allah sallallahu alaihi wasallam said, whoever brought his Muslim brother out of a discomfort, Allah will bring him out of the discomforts of the day of resurrection. 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
2: Bismillah ar-Rahman ar-Rahim. On the authority of Abu Dharr al-Ghifari, may Allah be pleased with him. From the Prophet, may the blessings and peace of Allah be upon him, is that among the sayings he relates from his Lord, may he be glorified, is that he said, O my servants, I have forbidden oppression for myself and have made it forbidden amongst you, so do not oppress one another. O my servants, all of you are astray except for those I have guided, so seek guidance of me and I shall guide you. O my servants, all of you are hungry except for those I have fed, so seek food of me and I shall feed you. O my servants, all of you are naked except for those I have clothed, so seek clothing of me and I shall clothe you. O my servants, you sin by night and by day, and I forgive all sins, so seek forgiveness of me and I shall forgive you. O my servants, you will not attain harming me so as to harm me, and you will not attain benefiting me so as to benefit me. O my servants, were the first of you and the last of you, the human of you and the jinn of you, to be as pious as the most pious heart of any one man of you, that would not increase my kingdom in anything. O my servants, were the first of you and the last of you, the human of you and the jinn of you, to be as wicked as the most wicked heart of any one man of you, that would not decrease my kingdom in anything. O my servants, were the first of you and the last of you, the human of you and the jinn of you, to rise up in one place and make a request of me, and were I to give everyone what he requested, that would not decrease what I have, any more than a needle decreases the sea if put into it. O my servants, it is but your deeds that I reckon up for you and then recompense you for. So let him who finds good praise Allah, and let him who finds other than that blame no one but himself. It was related by Muslim.
3: الحديث التاسع والثلاثون عن أبي سعيد الخدري رضي الله عنه عن النبي صلى الله عليه وسلم قال احتجت الجنة والنار فقالت النار في الجبارون والمتكبرون وقالت الجنة في ضعفاء الناس ومساكينهم فقضى الله بينهما إنك الجنة رحمتي أرحم بك من أشاء وإنك النار عذابي أعذب بك من أشاء ولكليكما علي ملؤها رواه مسلم وكذلك البخاري والترمذي.
4: حديث 39. On the authority of Abu Sa'id al-Khudri, may Allah be pleased with him. From the Prophet, may the blessings and peace of Allah be upon him, who said, Paradise and hellfire disputed together. And hellfire said, In me are the mighty and the haughty. Paradise said, In me are the weak and the poor. So Allah judged between them, saying, You are Paradise, my mercy. Through you I show mercy to those I wish. And you are hellfire, my punishment. Through you I punish those I wish, and it is incumbent upon me that each of you shall have its full. It was related by Muslim, also by Al-Bukhari and At-Tirmidhi.
5: اللهم أصلح أحوال المسلمين اللهم أصلح أحوال المسلمين

0: Assalamu alaikum. 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
2: حديث 33. On the authority of Abu Huraira, may Allah be pleased with him, that the Prophet, may the blessings and peace of Allah be upon him, from among the things he reports from his Lord, mighty and sublime be he, is that he said, a servant of Allah's committed a sin and said, O Allah, forgive me my sin. And he, glorified and exalted be he, said, my servant has committed a sin and has known that he is a Lord who forgives sins and punishes for them. Then he sinned again and said, O Lord, forgive me my sin. And he, glorified and exalted be he, said, my servant has committed a sin and has known that he has a Lord who forgives sins and punishes for them. Then he sinned again and said, O Lord, forgive me my sin. And he, glorified and exalted be he, said, my servant has committed a sin and has known that he has a Lord who forgives sins and punishes for sins. Do what you wish, for I have forgiven you. It was related by Muslim, also by Al-Bukhari.

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1: Hadith 8. On the authority of Abu Huraira, may Allah be pleased with him, from the Prophet, may the blessings and peace of Allah be upon him, who said, a prayer performed by someone who has not recited the essence of the Quran during it is deficient, and he repeated the word 3 times, incomplete. Someone said to Abu Huraira, even though we are behind the Imam, he said, recite it to yourself. For I have heard the Prophet, may the blessings and peace of Allah be upon him, say, Allah, mighty and sublime be He, has said, I have divided prayer between myself and my servant into 2 halves, and my servant shall have what he has asked for. When the servant says, Alhamdulillahi Rabbil Alameen, Allah, mighty and sublime be He, says, my servant has praised me. And when he says, Ar-Rahman Ar-Rahim, Allah, mighty and sublime be He, says, my servant has extolled me. And when he says, Maliki Yawmiddin, Allah says, my servant has glorified me. And on one occasion he said, my servant has submitted to my power. And when he says, إِيَّاكَ نَعْبُدُ وَإِيَّاكَ نَسْتَعِينَ, he says, this is between me and my servant, and my servant shall have what he has asked for. And when he says, اِهْدِنَا الصِّرَاطَ الْمُسْتَقِيمَ صِرَاطَ الَّذِينَ أَنْعَمْتَ عَلَيْهِمْ غَيْرِ الْمَغْضُوبِ عَلَيْهِمْ وَلَا الضَّالِّينَ, he says, this is for my servant, and my servant shall have what he has asked for. It was related by Muslim, also by Malik, At-Tirmidhi, Abu Dawood, An-Nasai, and Ibn Majah.
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3: 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I looked up and saw the same angel who had visited me at the cave of Hira, sitting on a chair between the sky and the earth. I got afraid of him and came back home and said, Wrap me in blankets. And then Allah revealed the following holy verses of Quran. O you, i.e. Muhammad, wrapped up in garments, arise and warn the people against Allah's punishment, up to and desert the idols. After this, the revelation started coming strongly, frequently and regularly.
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6: Kyrie Andrew Irving, nicknamed Little Mountain, is an American professional basketball player for the Brooklyn Nets of the NBA. He was named the Rookie of the Year after being selected by the Cleveland Cavaliers with the first overall pick in the 2011 NBA draft. A seven-time All-Star and three-time member of the All-NBA team, he won an NBA championship with the Cavaliers in 2016.
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5: The Prophet, peace be upon him, said, God says, my servants, I have forbidden myself any wrong and have also forbidden you. So do no wrong unto one another. My servants, all of you are astray except those whom I guide. So ask me for guidance, and I shall guide you. My servants, all of you are hungry except those whom I feed. So ask me for food, and I shall feed you. My servants, all of you are naked except those whom I clothe. So ask me for clothing, and I shall clothe you. My servants, you sin by night and by day, yet I forgive all sins, so ask me for forgiveness, and I shall forgive you. My servants, you can do nothing that could harm me, neither can you do anything that would benefit me. My servants, even if the first and last of you, all the human beings and the jinn, become as righteous as the one with the most righteous heart among you, that would add nothing to my kingdom. My servants, if, all of you, become as wicked as the one with the most wicked heart among you, that would diminish nothing from my kingdom. My servants, were all of you to stand in one place and ask me whatever you wished, and were I to give everyone what he asked for, that would not diminish what I have any more than a needle would when put into the sea. My servants, it is only your deeds which I put into your account, and then pay you in full for them. So let him who finds good thank and praise God, and let him who finds other than good blame no one but himself.
6: Narrated by Abu Dar in the collections of Muslims.

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1: Hadith 24. On the authority of Abu Huraira, may Allah be pleased with him, who said that the Messenger of Allah, may the blessings and peace of Allah be upon him, said, If Allah has loved a servant of his, he calls Jibreel, on whom be peace, and says, I love so and so, therefore love him. He said, So Jibreel loves him. Then he calls out in heaven, saying, Allah loves so and so, therefore love him. And the inhabitants of heaven love him. He said, Then acceptance is established for him on earth. And if Allah has abhorred a servant of his, he calls Jibreel and says, I abhor so and so, therefore abhor him. So Jibreel abhors him. Then he calls out to the inhabitants of heaven, Allah abhors so and so, therefore abhor him. He said, So they abhor him, and abhorrence is established for him on earth. It was related by Muslim, also by Al-Bukhari, Malik and At-Tirmidhi.
2: Assalamu alaikum, I'm Saif Adam. I want to say a huge thank you to all of the supporters and all the listeners. May Allah be with you. Assalamu alaikum wa rahmatullah.
3: 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tongue and hands. And a Muhajir, immigrant, is the one who gives up, abandons, all what Allah has forbidden.
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1: حديث 13 On the authority of Adi ibn Hatim, may Allah be pleased with him, who said, I was with the Messenger of Allah, may the blessings and peace of Allah be upon him. And there came to him two men. One of them was complaining of penury, while the other was complaining of brigandry. The Messenger of Allah, may the blessings and peace of Allah be upon him, said, As for brigandry, it will be but a short time before a caravan will be able to go out to Makkah without a guard. As for penury, the hour will not arrive before one of you takes his charity around without finding anyone to accept it from him. Then one of you will surely stand before Allah, there being no screen between him and him, nor an interpreter to translate for him. Then he will say to him, Did I not bring you wealth? And he will say, Yes. Then he will say, Did I not send to you a messenger? And he will say, Yes. And he will look to his right and will see nothing but hellfire. Then he will look to his left and will see nothing but hellfire. So let each of you protect himself against hellfire, be it with even half a date, and if he finds it not, then with a kind word. It was related by Al-Bukhari.
5: لا إله إلا الله المتوحد في الجلال بكمال الجمال تعظيما وتكبيرا المتفرد بتصفيق

0: Hello, Assalamualaikum. 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
1: Hadith 1. Narrated Ibn Umar, Allah's Messenger, peace and blessings be upon him, said, Islam is based on five principles. 1. To testify that none has the right to be worshipped but Allah, and Muhammad is Allah's messenger, peace and blessings be upon him. 2. To offer the compulsory congregational prayers dutifully and perfectly. 3. To pay zakat, that is, obligatory charity. 4. To perform hajj, that is, pilgrimage to Makkah. 5. To observe fast during the month of Ramadan. Hadith 2. Narrated Abu Hurairah, the Prophet, peace and blessings be upon him, said, faith, belief, consists of more than 60 branches, that is, parts. And haya is a part of faith. This term, haya, covers a large number of concepts which are to be taken together. Amongst them are self-respect, modesty, bashfulness, and scruple, etc. Hadith 3. Narrated Abdullah bin Umar, the Prophet, peace and blessings be upon him, said, a Muslim is the one who avoids harming Muslims with his tongue and hands. And a muhajir, emigrant, is the one who gives up, abandons, all what Allah has forbidden. Hadith 4. Narrated Abu Musa, some people asked Allah's Messenger, peace and blessings be upon him, whose Islam is the best? That is, who is a very good Muslim? He replied, one who avoids harming the Muslims with his tongue and hands. Hadith 5. Narrated Abdullah bin Umar, a man asked the Prophet, peace and blessings be upon him, what sort of deeds or what qualities of Islam are good? The Prophet, peace and blessings be upon him, replied, to feed the poor, and greet those whom you know and those whom you do not know. Hadith 6. Narrated Anas, the Prophet, peace and blessings be upon him, said, none of you will have faith till he wishes for his Muslim brother what he likes for himself. Hadith 7. Narrated Abu Hurairah, Allah's Messenger, peace and blessings be upon him, said, by him in whose hands my life is, none of you will have faith till he loves me more than his father and his children. Hadith 8. Narrated Anas, the Prophet, peace and blessings be upon him, said, none of you will have faith till he loves me more than his father, his children, and all mankind. Hadith 9. Narrated Anas, the Prophet, peace and blessings be upon him, said, whoever possesses the following three qualities will have the sweetness, delight, of faith. 1. The one to whom Allah and his apostle become dearer than anything else. 2. Who loves a person and he loves him only for Allah's sake. 3. Who hates to revert to atheism, disbelief, as he hates to be thrown into the fire. Hadith 10. Narrated Anas, the Prophet, peace and blessings be upon him, said, love for the Ansar is a sign of faith and hatred for the Ansar is a sign of hypocrisy. Hadith 11. Narrated Ubadah bin As-Samit, who took part in the Battle of Badr and was a naqib, a person heading a group of six persons, on the night of Al-Aqabah pledge. Allah's Apostle said while a group of his companions were around him, swear allegiance to me for 1. Not to join anything in worship along with Allah. 2. Not to steal. 3. Not to commit illegal sexual intercourse. 4. Not to kill your children. 5. Not to accuse an innocent person, to spread such an accusation among people. 6. Not to be disobedient, when ordered, to do good deed. The Prophet, peace and blessings be upon him, added, whoever among you fulfills his pledge will be rewarded by Allah. And whoever indulges in any one of them, except the ascription of partners to Allah, and gets the punishment in this world, that punishment will be an expiation for that sin. And if one indulges in any of them, and Allah conceals his sin, it is up to him to forgive or punish him in the hereafter. Ubadah bin As-Samit added, so we swore allegiance for these, points to Allah's Apostle. Hadith 12. Narrated Abu Sa'id al-Khudri, Allah's Messenger, peace and blessings be upon him, said, a time will soon come when the best property of a Muslim will be sheep which he will take on the top of mountains and the places of rainfall, valleys, so as to flee with his religion from afflictions. Hadith 13. Narrated Aisha, whenever Allah's Messenger, peace and blessings be upon him, ordered the Muslims to do something, he used to order them deeds which were easy for them to do, according to their strength and endurance. They said, O Allah's Messenger, peace and blessings be upon him. We are not like you. Allah has forgiven your past and future sins. So Allah's Apostle became angry and it was apparent on his face. He said, I am the most Allah-fearing, and know Allah better than all of you do. Hadith 14. Narrated Anas, the Prophet, peace and blessings be upon him, said, whoever possesses the following three qualities will taste the sweetness of faith. 1. The one to whom Allah and his Apostle become dearer than anything else. 2. Who loves a person and he loves him only for Allah's sake. 3. Who hates to revert to disbelief, atheism, after Allah has brought, saved, him out from it, as he hates to be thrown in fire. Hadith 15. Narrated Abu Sa'id al-Khudri, the Prophet, peace and blessings be upon him, said, when the people of Paradise will enter Paradise and the people of Hell will go to Hell, Allah will order those who have had faith equal to the weight of a grain of mustard seed to be taken out from Hell. So they will be taken out but, by then, they will be blackened, charred. Then they will be put in the river of Hayah, rain, or Hayat, life. The narrator is in doubt as to which is the right term, and they will revive like a grain that grows near the bank of a flood channel. Don't you see that it comes out yellow and twisted? Hadith 16. Narrated Abu Sa'id al-Khudri, Allah's Messenger, peace and blessings be upon him, said, while I was sleeping, I saw, in a dream.
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6: Malcolm X was an American Muslim minister and human rights activist who was a prominent figure during the civil rights movement. A spokesman for the Nation of Islam until 1964, he was a vocal advocate for black empowerment and the promotion of Islam within the black community.
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16: Al-Hadith al-27 An Masruq qal Sa'alna aw sa'altu Abdullah ibn Mas'ud an hadhihi al-aya wa la

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1: Hadith 27. On the authority of Masruq, who said, We asked, or I asked, Abdullah, that is Ibn Mas'ud, about this verse. And do not regard those who have been killed in the cause of Allah as dead. Rather, they are alive with their Lord, being provided for. He said, We asked about that, and he said, Their souls are in the insides of green birds, having lanterns suspended from the throne, roaming freely in paradise where they please, then taking shelter in those lanterns. So their Lord cast a glance at them and said, Do you wish for anything? They said, What shall we wish for when we roam freely in paradise where we pleased? And thus did he do to them three times. When they saw that they would not be spared from being asked again, they said, O Lord, we would like for you to put back our souls into our bodies so that we might fight for your sake once again. And when he saw that they were not in need of anything, they were let be. It was related by Muslim, also by At-Tirmidhi, An-Nasai, and Ibn Majah.

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1: حديث 18. On the authority of Abu Huraira, may Allah be pleased with him, who said that the Messenger of Allah, may the blessings and peace of Allah be upon him, said, Allah, mighty and sublime be He, will say on the day of resurrection, O son of Adam, I fell ill and you visited me not. He will say, O Lord, and how should I visit you when you are the Lord of the worlds? He will say, Did you not know that my servant so-and-so had fallen ill and you visited him not? Did you not know that had you visited him, you would have found me with him, O son of Adam? I asked you for food, and you fed me not. He will say, O Lord, and how should I feed you when you are the Lord of the worlds? He will say, Did you not know that my servant so-and-so asked you for food, and you fed him not? Did you not know that had you fed him, you would surely have found that with me? O son of Adam, I asked you to give me to drink, and you gave me not to drink. He will say, O Lord, how should I give you to drink when you are the Lord of the worlds? He will say, My servant so-and-so asked you to give him to drink, and you gave him not to drink. Had you given him to drink, you would have surely found that with me. It was related by Muslim.
2: Gems and jewels, wise sayings, interesting events, and moral lessons from Islamic history. Five matters.
3: The Prophet sallallahu alaihi wasallam said, I was given five matters that no other prophet before me was given. The first is that I was given victory with terror, meaning people felt fear and terror equivalent to the distance it would take one to travel in a month. That is how widespread the terror and awe had become. Secondly, the entire earth has been made a mosque for me and its soil is pure. Thirdly, the spoils of war have been made lawful to me. Next, I have been given intercession. And finally, each prophet before me was sent specifically to a certain people, while I was sent to all of mankind. Collected by Al-Bukhari.
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0: الحديث الرابع والعشرون عن أبي هريرة رضي الله عنه قال: قال رسول الله صلى الله عليه وسلم: إن الله إذا أحب عبدا دعا جبريل عليه السلام فقال: إني أحب فلانا فأحبه، قال: فيحبه جبريل، ثم ينادي في السماء 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
1: Hadith 24. On the authority of Abu Huraira, may Allah be pleased with him, who said that the Messenger of Allah, may the blessings and peace of Allah be upon him, said, If Allah has loved a servant of his, he calls Jibreel, on whom be peace, and says, I love so and so, therefore love him. He said, So Jibreel loves him. Then he calls out in heaven, saying, Allah loves so and so, therefore love him. And the inhabitants of heaven love him. He said, Then acceptance is established for him on earth. And if Allah has abhorred a servant of his, he calls Jibreel and says, I abhor so and so, therefore abhor him. So Jibreel abhors him. Then he calls out to the inhabitants of heaven, Allah abhors so and so, therefore abhor him. He said, So they abhor him. And abhorrence is established for him on earth. It was related by Muslim, also by Al-Bukhari, Malik and At-Tirmidhi.
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0: 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Assalamu alaikum.
1: The Prophet, peace be upon him, said, God says, my servants, I have forbidden myself any wrong and have also forbidden you, so do no wrong unto one another. My servants, all of you are astray except those whom I guide. So ask me for guidance, and I shall guide you. My servants, all of you are hungry except those whom I feed. So ask me for food, and I shall feed you. My servants, all of you are naked except those whom I clothe. So ask me for clothing, and I shall clothe you. My servants, you sin by night and by day, yet I forgive all sins. So ask me for forgiveness, and I shall forgive you. My servants, you can do nothing that could harm me, neither can you do anything that would benefit me. My servants, even if the first and last of you, all the human beings and the jinn, become as righteous as the one with the most righteous heart among you, that would add nothing to my kingdom. My servants, if all of you become as wicked as the one with the most wicked heart among you, that would diminish nothing from my kingdom. My servants, were all of you to stand in one place and ask me whatever you wished, and were I to give everyone what he asked for, that would not diminish what I have any more than a needle would when put into the sea. My servants, it is only your deeds which I put into your account, and then pay you in full for them. So let him who finds good thank and praise God, and let him who finds other than good blame no one but himself.
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1: Hadith 45. Narrated Un Nu'man bin Bashir, I heard Allah's Messenger, peace and blessings be upon him, saying, both legal and illegal things are evident, but in between them there are doubtful, suspicious, things, and most of the people have no knowledge about them. So whoever saves himself from these suspicious things saves his religion.
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0: 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That he who loves for the sake of Allah, hates for the sake of Allah, gives for the sake of Allah, and denies for the sake of Allah, he has completed his iman.
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8: Assalamu alaikum. It's now time for the beautiful recitation of the Holy Quran with English translation by Sheikh Abdul Rahman As-Sudais and Sheikh Saud

0: Sin-Meen. These are revelations of the scripture that make it plain.
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0: He said, My Lord, lo, I fear that they will deny me. And I shall be embarrassed, and my tongue will not speak plainly. Therefore, send for Aaron to help me. And they have a crime against me, so I fear that they will kill me.
1: قال كلا فاذهبا بآياتنا إنا معكم مستمعون.
0: He said, Nay, verily, so go ye twain with our tokens. Lo, we shall be with you, hearing.
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0: And come together unto Pharaoh and say, Lo, we bear a message of the Lord of the worlds.
1: أن أرسل معنا بني إسرائيل.
0: Saying, Let the children of Israel go with us.
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0: Pharaoh said unto Moses, Did we not rear thee among us as a child? And thou didst dwell many years of thy life among us.
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0: 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And this is the past favor wherewith thou reproachest me, that thou hast enslaved the children of Israel. Pharaoh said, And what is the Lord of the worlds?
1: قال رب السماوات والأرض وما بينهما إن كنتم موقنين.
0: Moses said, Lord of the heavens and the earth, and all that is between them, if ye had but sure belief.
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0: Pharaoh said, Unto those around him, hear ye not?
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0: Who would drive you out of your land by his magic? Now what counsel ye?
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0: They said, Put him off, him and his brother, and send them into the cities, summoners.
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0: Who shall bring unto thee every knowing wizard?
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0: So the wizards were gathered together at a set time on a day appointed.
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0: And it was said unto the people, Are ye also gathering?
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0: He said, Aye, and ye will then surely be of those brought near to me.
1: قال لهم موسى ألقوا ما أنتم ملقون.
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0: Then they threw down their cords and their staves and said, By Pharaoh's might, lo, we verily are the winners.
1: فألقى موسى عصاه فإذا هي تلقف ما يأفكون.
0: Then Moses threw his staff and lo, it swallowed that which they did falsely show.
1: فألقي السحرة ساجدين.
0: And the wizards were flung prostrate.
1: قالوا آمنا برب العالمين.
0: Crying, We believe in the Lord of the worlds.
1: رب موسى وهارون.
0: The Lord of Moses and Aaron.

Pharaoh said, "Ye put your faith in him before I give you leave? Lo, he doubtless is your chief who taught you magic, but verily ye shall come to know. Verily, I will cut off your hands and your feet alternately, and verily, I will crucify you, everyone." They said, "It is no hurt, for lo, unto our Lord we shall return."

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0: 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Or do they benefit or harm you?
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2: قَالَ

0: He said, "See now that which ye worship, ye and your forefathers." Lo, they're all an enemy unto me, save the Lord of the worlds. Who created me, and he doth guide me. And who feedeth me and watereth me. And when I sicken, then he healeth me. And who causeth me to die, then giveth me life again. And who I ardently hope will forgive me my sin on the day of judgment. My Lord, vouchsafe me wisdom and unite me to the righteous. And give unto me a good report in later generations. And place me among the inheritors of the Garden of Delight. And forgive my father. Lo, he is of those who err.
1: ولا تخزني يوم يبعثون يوم لا ينفع مال ولا بنون.
0: And abase me not on the day when they are raised, the day when wealth and sons avail not any man.
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0: Save him who bringeth unto Allah a whole heart.
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0: And the garden will be brought nigh for those who ward off evil, and hell will appear plainly to the erring.

0: And it will be said unto them, Where is all that ye used to worship instead of Allah? Can they help you or help themselves?
1: فَكُبْكِبُوا فِيهَا هُمْ وَالْغَاوُونَ وَجُنُودُ إِبْلِيسَ أَجْمَعُونَ
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0: 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And lo, thy Lord, he is indeed the mighty, the merciful. 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
0: 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He said, And what knowledge have I of what they may have been doing in the past? 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

0: 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And lo, thy Lord, he is indeed the mighty, the merciful. The tribe of Ad denied the messengers of Allah.
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0: 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They said, It is all one to us whether thou preachest or art not of those who preach.
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0: 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And we shall not be doomed.

0: 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Therefore, we destroyed them. 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
0: 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My wage is the concern only of the Lord of the worlds.
1: أتتركون فيما هاهنا آمنين
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1: في جنات وعيون وزروع ونخل طلعها هضيم
0: In gardens and water springs and tilled fields and heavy-sheathed palm trees?
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6: Bilal ibn Rabah, radiallahu anhu, was one of the most trusted and loyal sahaba of the Prophet Muhammad, sallallahu alayhi wa sallam. 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
9: 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Whoever does not enter this Jannah in this dunya, he shall not be admitted to Jannah in the Akhirah. 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
12: The Messenger of God, peace be upon him, said, Three characteristics are the signs of a hypocrite. Even if he fasts, performs the prayer, and claims that he is a Muslim. 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When he makes a promise, he breaks it. 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
0: 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So the retribution came on them. 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
0: 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And weigh with the true balance.
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0: 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And lo, it is in the scriptures of the men of old,

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1: فيقولوا هل نحن منظرون.
0: Then they will say, Are we to be reprieved?
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1: ما أغنى عنهم ما كانوا يمتعون.
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0: 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It is not meet for them, nor is it in their power.
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0: They listen eagerly, but most of them are liars.
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0: As for poets, the erring follow them.
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0: Hast thou not seen how they stray in every valley?
1: وأنهم يقولون ما لا يفعلون.
0: And how they say that which they do not.

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Those who do wrong will come to know by what a great reverse they will be overturned. In the name of Allah, the Beneficent, the Merciful.

0: are seen. These are revelations of the Quran and a scripture that make it plain. A guidance and good tidings for believers.
1: الذين يقيمون الصلاة ويؤتون الزكاة وهم بالآخرة هم يوقنون.
0: Who establish worship and pay the poor due and are sure of the hereafter.
1: إن الذين لا يؤمنون بالآخرة زينا لهم أعمالهم فهم يعمهون.
0: Lo, as for those who believe not in the hereafter, we have made their works fair seeming unto them, so that they are all astray.
2: 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In Luton and its surrounding areas, it is now time for Salatul Fajr.
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0: Ahmad.
1: Would you like to sponsor the Azan? 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

And we verily gave knowledge unto David and Solomon, and they said, Praise be to Allah, who hath preferred us above many of his believing slaves.

0: And Solomon was David's heir, and he said, O mankind, lo, we have been taught the language of birds and have been given abundance of all things. This surely is evident favor.
1: وحشر لسليمان جنوده من الجن والإنس والطير فهم يوزعون.
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Solomon said, we shall see whether thou speakest truth or whether thou art of the liars.

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5: 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I am the founder and director of Amazing Magazine. 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

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We are now going to play the morning Adhkar. Adhkar is the remembrance of Allah subhanahu wa ta'ala. It was part of the daily routine of the Prophet Muhammad, peace be upon him, to recite Adhkar in the morning. Allah also says in the Quran,

O you who believe, remember Allah with much remembrance, and glorify His praises, morning and evening. Surah Al-Ahzab 33, Ayahs 41-42. It is also said in the Quran,

And glorify the praises of your Lord before the rising of the sun and before its setting. Surat Qaf 50, Ayah 39. Reciting Adhkar and remembering Allah is one of the most effective ways to defeat Shaitan. It is also an effective way to strengthen your Iman. The morning Adhkar will be playing every day. Please stay tuned to obtain the reward and story it is profited.

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2: 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You have been listening to the Morning Adhkar. Adhkar is the remembrance of Allah subhanahu wa ta'ala. It was part of the daily routine of the Prophet Muhammad, peace be upon him, to recite Adhkar in the morning. Allah also says in the Quran,

O you who believe, remember Allah with much remembrance, and glorify His praises, morning and evening. Surah Al-Ahzab 33, ayahs 41 to 42. It is also said in the Quran,

0: And glorify the praises of your Lord before the rising of the sun and before its setting. Surah Qaf 50, Ayah 39. Reciting Adhkar and remembering Allah is one of the most effective ways to defeat Shaitan. It is also an effective way to strengthen your Iman. The morning Adhkar will be playing every day. Please.
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9: Richard didn't want to die, but he couldn't stop himself. 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And that's what killed Richard.
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0: 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We are now going to play the morning Azkar. Azkar is the remembrance of Allah subhanahu wa ta'ala. It was part of the daily routine of the Prophet Muhammad, peace be upon him, to recite Azkar in the morning. Allah also says in the Quran,
1: Bismillah.

O you who believe, remember Allah with much remembrance, and glorify His praises, morning and evening. Surah Al-Ahzab 33, ayahs 41 to 42. It is also said in the Quran,

0: Job.
1: And glorify the praises of your Lord before the rising of the sun and before its setting. Surah Qaf 50, Ayah 39. Reciting Adhkar and remembering Allah is one of the most effective ways to defeat Shaitan. It is also an effective way to strengthen your Iman. The morning Adhkar will be playing every day. Please stay tuned to obtain the reward and story it is the Prophet did.

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Assalamu alaikum. You are listening to Inspire FM on 105.1 FM. You have been listening to the morning Adhkar. Adhkar is the remembrance of Allah subhanahu wa ta'ala. It was part of the daily routine of the Prophet Muhammad, peace be upon him, to recite Adhkar in the morning. Allah also says in the Quran,

O you who believe, remember Allah with much remembrance, and glorify His praises, morning and evening. Surah Al-Ahzab, 33, ayahs 41 to 42. It is also said in the Quran.

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1: And glorify the praises of your Lord before the rising of the sun and before its setting. Surah Qaf 50, Ayah 39. Reciting Adhkar and remembering Allah is one of the most effective ways to defeat Shaitan. It is also an effective way to strengthen your Iman. The morning Adhkar will be playing every day. Please tune in.
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4: Muhammad Ali was an American professional boxer and activist. Nicknamed the Greatest, he's regarded as one of the most significant sports figures of the 20th century and is frequently ranked as the greatest heavyweight boxer of all time. 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
1: Tell me, what did I do today? Sami Allahu liman hamida.
2: Some people spend their entire lives trying to come to terms with injustices that were done to them. Why was I caused so much pain by this person? Why did I have to go through this? And it's understandable because sometimes there is no explanation that you can logically come to in this life. Others take the pain that they experienced and decide to be a pain reliever for others when they recognize that same pain. In the case of the Prophet Sallallahu Alaihi Wasallam, he went through every type of hardship that you can imagine. And because he went through every type of hardship that you can imagine, he recognized that hardship. Who was rejected more than the Prophet ﷺ? Who was poorer than the Prophet ﷺ? Who knew emotional vulnerability more than the Prophet ﷺ? The Prophet ﷺ knew every type of pain and vulnerability, and because of that, it made him better equipped to care for people that otherwise would have no one notice them when they were in that pain. Allah subhanahu wa ta'ala mentions حَقٌ لِلسَّائِلِ وَالْمَحْرُومِ, that the people who pray at night, they have in their wealth a right for those who ask and those who don't ask, those who are forbidden from asking. And what that means is there are people that will ask you when they're in pain, when they're in need, and there are people that will be forbidden, sometimes from their dignity, from their sense of shame, that they don't want to ask for help. And if you are a person that prays at night and pays extra attention to your Lord when others sleep, then that equips you to have a greater lens to pay attention to people that others are not paying attention to during the day. And so the Prophet ﷺ excelled at حَقٌ لِلسَّائِلِ وَالْمَحْرُومِ, at being there for those who would ask and at being there for those who were prohibited from asking by their circumstances. And one of the things that Ali radiallahu ta'ala anhu mentions is that the Prophet ﷺ relieved the people of three things. He would never degrade people or abuse them, sallallahu alaihi wasallam. So when the Prophet ﷺ would mention people, he wouldn't speak about them in a denigrating way. The second thing is that the Prophet ﷺ would not look after people's awrat, their private matters and their shameful things. You know, sometimes when you ask about people, you're asking in an underhanded way. You want to know, oh, have you heard about this person? What's this person up to? And you go searching for their awrat, you go searching for their faults. And the Prophet ﷺ would never ask about a person in a way of tatabba' al-awrat, going after their private matters or unveiling some of the shameful things that they do in private. And the third thing is that the Prophet ﷺ would never speak except in matters that he hoped to be rewarded for. So the Prophet ﷺ would not harm you with backbiting or gossip. And even more than that, the Prophet ﷺ would not provoke a conversation, perhaps that you would be shamed in. But instead, the Prophet ﷺ would ask about people in a way of concern. So when the Prophet ﷺ noticed you missing, then he would ask about you, not in a way of, have you heard about that person? But have you heard about that person? Are they okay? I haven't seen that person. The Prophet ﷺ also would see things in people that others would not see. Abu Hurairah radiallahu ta'ala anhu has this narration where he says that I used to be so hungry that I would sometimes pass out in hunger. And I would tie stones to my stomach. And I would be too ashamed to ask anybody for anything. Abu Hurairah radiallahu ta'ala anhu was homeless for some time. He was from Ahl al-Suffah. And he could not ask people for something. And he felt barred by his dignity and his modesty from asking people. So what did Abu Hurairah radiallahu ta'ala anhu do instead? He asked questions to people, hoping that they would notice that something was off about him. So Abu Hurairah radiallahu ta'ala anhu said, I went to Abu Bakr as-Siddiq radiallahu ta'ala anhu. And Abu Bakr is Abu Bakr. He's a man radiallahu ta'ala anhu that's experienced some of the most difficult moments with the Prophet sallallahu alaihi wasallam. He's a man of generosity, a man of nobility. He's the best person after the Prophet sallallahu alaihi wasallam. So Abu Hurairah radiallahu anhu said, I asked him a question about the Book of Allah. I asked him a tafsir question. And he said, I knew the answer, but I was hoping that Abu Bakr would look at me and notice that I was hungry. Instead, Abu Bakr as-Siddiq radiallahu ta'ala anhu, as amazing as he is, he answered the question and he went on his way. So Abu Hurairah radiallahu anhu said, I went to the next person. Who is the next person? Umar ibn al-Khattab radiallahu ta'ala anhu. And I asked him a question about the Book of Allah. And I knew the answer, but I was hoping he'd notice, but he didn't notice at all. Instead, Umar radiallahu ta'ala anhu, and he is who he is, he answered the question and he moved on. So Abu Hurairah radiallahu ta'ala anhu said, while I'm in the state of despair and I am asking these questions that are not relevant to my hunger, hoping someone will notice, the Prophet walks by. And I want to pause here, by the way. Sometimes you see people that put out cries for help and you ignore those cries for help. Sometimes you might see someone tweet something or write something or post something that's not ordinary and you let it go, you just overlook it. But if someone's acting or speaking in a way that's not ordinary, if you love that person, you should be concerned and ask about that person. The Prophet ﷺ walks by Abu Hurairah radiallahu ta'ala anhu, and he looks at him and he smiles at Abu Hurairah radiallahu ta'ala anhu. And he says, Aba Hir. So he shortens his name, which is a means of putting him at ease, sallallahu alayhi wasallam, by calling him by a shortened version of his nickname. And Abu Hurairah radiallahu anhu says, Labayk ya Rasulullah. Here I come, O ya Rasulullah. Here I am. What is it, ya Rasulullah? He says, follow me. So Abu Hurairah radiallahu ta'ala anhu says, I followed the Prophet ﷺ, and the Prophet ﷺ took me to this person's house, and we were served with laban. The Prophet ﷺ took that pitcher of laban, of yogurt, and he let it go around the room to everybody else, and I was afraid that nothing would be left for me until it got to me. And the Prophet ﷺ said, drink, O Abu Hurairah. And he said, I drank. And the Prophet ﷺ said, keep drinking. And he said, I kept on drinking, drinking, drinking until I could drink no more. And the Prahfet ﷺ said, Aba Hir. I said, Labayk ya Rasulullah. Here I am, O Messenger of Allah. He said, are you full? Abu Hurairah radiallahu anhu said, I'm full, ya Rasulullah. So then the Prophet ﷺ took and he drank from it as well, sallallahu alayhi wa sallam. So the Prophet ﷺ would see in you pain or hunger or despair or need when others would not, because he's been there, sallallahu alayhi wa sallam. He's been hungry before. He's been rejected before. He's been that person that no one would take in before. And so the Prophet ﷺ made it a point to be a comfort to those that were in that similar situation. And one of the most touching stories in that regard is a situation that the Prophet ﷺ was more familiar with than anyone else, which is the death of a child. There was a man that used to come to the gatherings of the Prophet ﷺ, and he had a child, a son, that the Prophet ﷺ loved a lot. And this was a child that was frequent in the masjid. And this man loved his son, and he would bring him, and the Prophet ﷺ would play with him, everyone would play with him. And the man goes missing. He stopped coming to the masjid. The Prophet ﷺ said, where is he? And he asked again, out of concern. He said, ya Rasulullah, his son. He said, what happened to his son? He said, his son passed away. The Prophet ﷺ immediately, he says, let's go visit him. He goes to the man and he sees the man in intense sadness and he says, you know, what happened? And he says, my son died. And the Prophet sallallahu alaihi wasallam tells him, aren't you pleased that on the day of judgment that you will find your son standing in front of every gate of Jannah that you want and you can enter in any gate that you choose? SubhanAllah. So the man was shocked. He said, of course, ya Rasulullah. Of course, O Messenger of Allah. And he says to the Prophet ﷺ, is this just something for me? Is this for everyone? The Prophet ﷺ says, this is for everyone. This is for the entire ummah, this gift. But subhanAllah, think about the Prophet ﷺ looking for that man. He looked for hunger. He looked for sadness. He looked for rejection. He looked for those who would not ask so that he could be a source of relief for them, because that is the epitome of the ihsan, the excellence of the Prophet ﷺ.

Say he is Allah, the one God, God the eternal, the uncaused cause of all that exists. He begets not, and neither is he begotten, and there is nothing that could be compared to

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3: If you're a person that's always angry, then it's likely that you're going to just be dismissed as hot-tempered, and issues that actually require seriousness and anger aren't going to be taken seriously from you anymore because people are just used to you being angry all the time. But when you're cheerful in nature, then your anger is significant because people know that you're not angry over petty things. And that's why they have the saying in the Arabic language, "Taqi ghadab al-halim," fear the anger of the one who's typically forbearing, because that's when you know that you've crossed a serious line, because that's not a person that typically gets mad. One of the signs of the hypocrite that the Prophet ﷺ mentioned is وَإِذَا خَاصَمَ فَجَرَ, that when they get into an argument, they become belligerent. They always transgress in the midst of an argument. And the Prophet ﷺ said that the worst of people are those who people don't even advise anymore because they don't want to deal with their fuhsh. They don't want to deal with their nastiness, right? When someone is so hot-tempered and it's expected that anything is going to set them off, then eventually people see them go into a fit of rage and it's like, you know what, I'm just going to let that person finish and we're not going to even try correcting them anymore. No one give that person nasiha anymore. No one give that person advice. No one try to challenge them anymore. No one try to rectify them. And so in the process, they make everything around them unpleasant and they hurt themselves because they become less self-aware because no one's even making them aware anymore of the way that they're behaving. And that's why Ali radiallahu ta'ala anhu, he has a powerful saying. He says about al-ghadab, he says about anger, he says, awaluhu junun wa akhiruhu nadam, that the beginning of it is craziness and the end of it is regret. People that go into these fits of anger, may Allah help all of those that are sincerely trying to overcome a hot temper, but people go into fits of anger, they start off crazy and they end off regretful. So when you look at the Prophet sallallahu alaihi wasallam, he was never fahish, he was never foul, sallallahu alaihi wasallam, and he was never angry over worldly things. He was never one that would denigrate other people. He was never one that would become nasty, sallallahu alaihi wasallam, in the midst of his anger. Instead, we see that the Prophet sallallahu alaihi wasallam, his anger was composed and it was for the right reasons. Because if you're angry for Allah, you can't have the manners of shaitan for a righteous cause, right? If you're angry for Allah, then your anger has to abide by the principles that are pleasing to Allah subhanahu wa ta'ala as well. And this is the way of the prophets, right? You look at Musa alayhi salam when he found his people worshiping the calf. You look at Isa alayhi salam, Jesus peace be upon him, with the money changers in the temple. And the Prophet sallallahu alayhi wasallam used to say very beautifully, Allahumma inni as'aluka kalimat al-haq fi al-ridha wal-ghadab. Oh Allah, I ask you for the ability to speak a word of truth in times of pleasure and in times of anger. Why? Because sometimes when you get into anger, you're no longer driving your own personality, but instead you're letting someone else take over you. And the Prophet ﷺ is saying, get back to the truth, get back to the haqq, because that's what it's supposed to be about in the first place. And that's how the Prophet ﷺ grounded himself. So what did it look like when the Prophet ﷺ got anger? وَمَنْ تَقَمَ لِنَفْسِهِ. Aisha radiallahu ta'ala anha says, and there are other sahaba as well that narrate this, he never got angry for himself, sallallahu alayhi wa sallam, illa an tuntahaka hurmatullahi azza wa jal, except that the prohibitions of Allah subhanahu wa ta'ala were violated, were undertaken. So once you cross the boundaries of Allah subhanahu wa ta'ala, yantaqimu lillah sallallahu alayhi wa sallam, the Prophet sallallahu alayhi wa sallam would get angry for Allah. And that can be very hard to see from the Prophet sallallahu alayhi wa sallam, because again, it wasn't his norm. Usama ibn Zayd radiallahu ta'ala anhu, who was so beloved to the Prophet sallallahu alaihi wasallam, he says that when I killed a man in battle and that man said la ilaha illallah right before I killed him, and I thought to myself that he probably just said la ilaha illallah just to escape death, when I told the Prophet sallallahu alaihi wasallam about that, he was so upset with me, saying to me, did you check his heart, O Usama? He said he was so upset with me that I had wished I hadn't become Muslim before that day, meaning I wish that I could just take Shahada that day and do away with everything before that. You have the story of the young man that came to the house of the Prophet sallallahu alaihi wasallam to ask about his habits. And when they found that the Prophet ﷺ sleeps at night sometimes, that the Prophet ﷺ is intimate with his spouses, that the Prophet ﷺ eats food, he doesn't fast all day, these three young men, they walked away and they said, well, he's the Prophet of God, we have to do more than him. So they took these oaths on themselves that I'm going to fast and not break my fast, that I'm going to stay awake the entire night and pray, that I'm going to not get married because intimacy is somehow a mark, it's a taint. And when the Prophet ﷺ heard about this, the Prophet ﷺ was upset. He said, who are these people? And he said to them in anger, sallallahu alaihi wasallam, that look, I am the Prophet of Allah. No one is going to exceed me in religiosity, but I observe prayer and then I sleep. I observe fasting and then I break my fast and I'm intimate with my spouses. And whoever turns away from my sunnah is not from me. So that's when the Prophet ﷺ would become upset when people would exceed the boundaries of Allah subhanahu wa ta'ala and risk corrupting or polluting the religion in the first place. Now, the Prophet ﷺ also would not tolerate people belittling others, because that's also the sanctity of Allah subhanahu wa ta'ala, because Allah has sanctified the dignity and the honor of your brothers and sisters. And so when the Prophet ﷺ sees the companions and they make fun of the legs of Abdullah ibn Mas'ud radiallahu ta'ala anhu because of how skinny they were, the Prophet ﷺ becomes extremely upset in defending Ibn Mas'ud radiallahu ta'ala anhu and saying, you're laughing at those two legs, and I've seen each one of them the size of Uhud on the Day of Judgment. Those are legs of power. Those are legs of honor in the sight of Allah subhanahu wa ta'ala. Or the famous story of Abu Dharr radiallahu ta'ala anhu saying, Yabn al-Sawda, saying, you son of a black woman. And the Prophet sallallahu alayhi wa sallam saying to Abu Dharr radiallahu ta'ala anhu, did you insult him using his mom? Did you insult him using his mom? And you are a person that still has some of the days of ignorance inside of you, some of jahiliyyah inside of you. So that's also the Prophet sallallahu alayhi wa sallam seeing that the sacred boundaries of Allah subhanahu wa ta'ala have been crossed. But subhanAllah, it's really interesting that Aisha radiallahu ta'ala anha, she narrates the time that the Prophet ﷺ got really, really, really upset. She says that it was in regards to Khadija radiallahu ta'ala anha. And the Prophet ﷺ used to always mention Khadija as if there was no one else in the world but Khadija, and she had already passed away, and I never even met her. But he loved her so much that anytime Khadija radiallahu ta'ala anha was brought up, anytime he saw some of her friends, he sent gifts to them. Anytime the Prophet ﷺ heard the voice of Hala, her sister, the Prophet ﷺ said, Allahumma Hala, Allahumma Hala, oh Allah, let it be Hala, oh Allah, let it be Hala. So she says that one day I said to the Prophet ﷺ, as he was mentioning Khadija radiallahu ta'ala anha, I said to the Prophet ﷺ, why are you caught up on an old toothless woman from Quraysh? Abdalak Allahu khayran minha, that Allah subhanahu wa ta'ala has given you better than her. And she knew that she crossed the line. She said that the Prophet ﷺ stood up, his face became red, alayhi salatu wasalam. That vein that would come out from his forehead, sallallahu alayhi wasallam, came out when he was angry, and it looked like his hair stood up, sallallahu alayhi wasallam, because of how upset he was at what she had said about Khadija. And the Prophet sallallahu alayhi wasallam says, I swear that Allah has not given me better than her. And he started to say, sallallahu alayhi wasallam, amanat bi idh kafara bi an-nas, she believed in me when others disbelieved in me. She considered me truthful when others called me a liar. She spent on me when others deprived me. And Allah gave me children through her, and Allah subhanahu wa ta'ala has not given me children through anyone else. Wallahi ma badarani Allahu khayra minha. Allah has not given me better than her. And Aisha radiallahu anha said, Ya Rasulullah, forgive me, and I will never talk about Khadija again. And the Prophet ﷺ forgave her. And subhanAllah, you note here that this was the angriest that she had seen the Prophet ﷺ. And he could have denigrated her. He could have put her down. Instead, what did the Prophet ﷺ do? He extolled Khadija radiallahu ta'ala anha. Instead of mentioning the inferiority of Aisha, he focused on the superiority of Khadija, because this was not about the Prophet ﷺ, and this was not about putting someone down. But instead, this was upholding that which Allah subhanahu wa ta'ala had honored, and that's why the Prophet ﷺ would get upset.

Sitting by a window to ponder at the sky, I saw a little bird as it flew by. I recited from Quran, and it wasn't very long till the bird sat near my window and its

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4: Ahmed Rashad, born Robert Earl Moore on November 19, 1949, is an American sportscaster and former professional football player. He became professional after being drafted by the Cardinals.
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A beautiful day, a beautiful day. A bit of a cold start, a bit of a cold start, but alhamdulillah, a dry start. May have some rain throughout the course of the day, though. Temperatures this morning around about 10 degrees. Only going to highs of about 14 to 15. I think temperatures remain around about that temperature over the next few days. And next week is around about 14, 15 as well. It might go up to about 18, 19 by Thursday, Friday. High winds of 14 to 15 miles per hour as well. We've got my brother Muhammad Jangir saying salam wa alaikum salam wa alaikum salam. Junaid Saab, mashallah jazakallah for your message. Also a message coming up from my dear brother Imran saying salam bro, how are you? Wa alaikum salam, alhamdulillah, alhamdulillah. How was the weekend? Very good, very good. Got a bit of a lie-in on Saturday. Sunday, of course, there was the Love Luton run, a very early start of Love Luton run, and I had to be there for about 7 o'clock. So yeah, I was at Love Luton for 7 o'clock. So yeah, not much of a lie-in on Sunday post Fajr. So yeah, a bit tired today, but alhamdulillah, alhamdulillah, it was a good event and good to be part of. Mashallah, over 2,000 runners raising money for charity, mashallah, which is amazing, alhamdulillah. And yeah, the rest of the day was spent here and there and everywhere, and yeah, alhamdulillah, alhamdulillah, it's good, it's been good, mashallah. We've got assalamu alaikum from my dear brother Fiaz bhai, and we've got assalamu alaikum, can you please, who's this? Assalamu alaikum, I just want to request, please, if you wish, my son happy birthday. He's 21, mashallah, mashallah, 21 today. Working in a corporate world, this is why I tease him. May Allah grant him a huge success. Ameen, ameen. His name is Muhammad Bilal. Muhammad Bilal, may Allah bless you. May Allah give you success in deen, dunya, and akhirah. Ameen, ameen, summa ameen, mashallah. May Allah bless you for your message, mashallah. Fiaz says, did you see us get robbed yesterday by the ref? I didn't, brother Fiaz. I tried to watch a little bit of the first half, but the connection was really bad. And then we had some guests to come around, and yeah, that was the end of that match then. Yeah, so I couldn't see it, but yeah. And then I saw the result and I thought 3-0, oh no. But yeah, what happened? What happened, brother Fiaz? Tell us what happened yesterday. How did we get robbed? 0777-981-822. It's 807-807. If you'd like to become the Riddle Master, do let me know. 0777-948-822. 0777-948-1822 if you want to become the Riddle Master. And also, let me know if you were at the Medina Masjid charity dinner on Saturday.

I Chase the Dunya. That's called I Chase the Dunya, mashallah. And my dear sisters, that is exactly what it is. This dunya is a test, my dear sisters. This dunya is a test. And Akhirah, Jannah, in fact, Jannah, my dear sisters, is our home, inshallah. Inshallah, we make dua that we get to Jannah, inshallah. My dear Fiaz says, check your personal message. He has sent me the evidence of how we got robbed. I'll have a look afterwards, listen, whatever the Fiaz. And Jazakallah here for your message. We've got Sister Umayma saying, Jazakallah, brother, may Allah bless you with good health. Ameen, ameen. And you, and of course, Muhammad Bilal, mashallah. Muhammad Bilal, who's 21 today. Asalaamu Alaikum, Uncle. It's Mariam. Can I be the Riddle Master? You can, Mariam. How are you, Mariam, by the way? Mariam, did you enjoy the Medina Masjid charity dinner? Please do let me know. And yeah, it was an amazing, amazing charity dinner by, of course, Medina Masjid. UKIM National, in fact, who hosted it all, alhamdulillah. And as they announced right at the end, over £100,000 raised on Saturday for Medina Masjid, which was absolutely amazing, mashallah. So many people taking part in that fundraising, mashallah. May Allah bless them all. May Allah accept it from them all. And every single penny, every single person gave, may Allah give them back much, much more, inshallah ta'ala. If you are helping build the house of Allah subhanahu wa ta'ala, Allah will help you, inshallah ta'ala, build your house here in the dunya, inshallah. And the akhirah will build a house in Jannah for us. So my dear sisters, so important to help as and when the call comes to help your local masjid, inshallah ta'ala. So yeah, £100,000 collected over the Saturday, the event, alhamdulillah. May Allah bless everybody and may Allah subhanahu wa ta'ala accept it all. Ameen. Mariam, do send in the riddle so we can start the riddle this morning. Mariam says, good, but we got dinner at 10:30. Yeah, it did get a bit late, I think it was, firstly, the program started very late. It was supposed to start at 7 o'clock. I think people slowly were coming in, so they started late, which they shouldn't have done. I'm always a firm believer that even if you have one person in the audience, start on time, because they had a program. Once you start the program, you can't really chop and change because it gets too much. But you got to start on time. And like yourself, of course, Mariam, and many others who, of course, turned up on time. I was there at 5:30. They asked me to come early to help set up and stuff. But yeah, it's a situation where those people that make an effort to come on time, you should start on time, inshallah ta'ala, for them. They shouldn't have to wait an hour. It was almost started an hour late, and then that's naturally, food was supposed to come at 9:30, I think. I was on the schedule 9:15 even, maybe. But yeah, it just got delayed and delayed and delayed and delayed, unfortunately. It's 8:13, listeners, 8:13 on this Monday morning. It's Monday the 12th of October. Do let me know how you're getting on. Traffic-wise, Imran, I'm not sure where you are at the moment, but it's not looking too good. Unfortunately, it's a lot of red on the motorway, Junction 10, Junction 11. Junction 10 is really bad. In fact, the whole of once you join Junction 10, or even on the motorway, is quite bad. Junction 11, Junction 11 is quite bad as well. So yeah, it's not too good. It's not looking too good. Lots of traffic on New Bedford Road. Lots of traffic. Where is this got to now? This is I've gone to Streatley or somewhere. I've lost Luton. I've lost where Luton is now. I'll have to go back. There we go. Luton is down here. I think it zoomed out somehow. Lots of traffic on New Bedford Road, Stockinston Road, Old Bedford Road, Leegrave High Street, Blundell Road, Oakley Road, as well as Leegrave High Street going all the way up to Birmingham Road. So yeah, extremely, extremely busy this morning. It wasn't an hour and a half ago or so when I came in, but yeah, I actually thought, let's not do a traffic update this morning because it's nice and clear. It clearly isn't. It's actually really bad, especially in the motorway. So please do be aware, and please drive carefully. I don't think that's Mariam. It's probably Mariam's mum who wasn't too happy with the host, but that's fine. I think my brother Ajmal was amazing, mashallah. May Allah bless him. He was really good at the fundraising, alhamdulillah. And that's the main part. The main part is to be able to raise a lot of money for charity, mashallah. Alhamdulillah, may Allah bless him. And everybody involved, I mean, and everybody that donated as well. It's 8:15. We had a request saying, can you please play Kalbi Fil Madina? That's Mahir Zain and Harris J. Yep, that's correct. Mahir Zain, Harris J. Let's quickly go to Kalbi Fil Madina. Still waiting for your riddle, Mariam.
do send in your riddle, Mariam, so we can share the riddle with the listeners. And yeah, let me know if you want to listen to the particular. Let me know if you got up to anything particular over the weekend. And it's Monday. Once again, we're back at Monday the 12th of October.

Qalbi Fil Medina. Yes, indeed. Mashallah, mashallah. Qalbi Fil Medina. Jazakallah for that request. A couple of messages coming in. One from Sister Shasta saying, Salam, brother. Awful traffic around Stockinster Road area. Major gas work repairs, apparently. Oh, so one, I didn't know about that. All I saw was it was a complete red, solid red on Stockinster Road. I thought it was just general normal traffic. I didn't know it was gas works. Here it goes. It's just there's an explanation mark on there. It says emergency repairs, gas main work, temporary traffic lights, expect delays. That's on the middle of Stockinster Road. And the worst thing is Stockinster Road is bad normally anyway. So imagine now having those temporary traffic lights. So yeah, it's going to be a little bit of a problem on Stockinster Road. So please avoid if you can. That's of course from there, Sister Shasta. And Nabil says, yep, temporary lights at the top end. Jazakallah for that confirmation as well, Nabil. We got a riddle this morning from Mariam. Mariam, how are you this morning? How was your weekend, Mariam? Do let me know. And the riddle this morning is, how is 7 different from the rest of the numbers between 1 to 10? How is 7 different from the rest of the numbers between 1 to 10? Do let me know your thoughts on that. We got Mighty Brother Rahim saying, Assalamu alaikum, Haji Saab. Wa alaikum salam, Rahim Saab. It was good to see you yesterday. I was a proud dad losing a race to Zidane. MashaAllah, mashaAllah. Yeah, lovely to see you yesterday, Mighty Brother Rahim and Zidane, mashaAllah. Our hero Zidane, mashaAllah, doing 10K. 10k for charity, and you know what, he absolutely smashed it, mashallah. Right at the end, Raheem goes, he goes to me, come on dad, let's race the last bit, right to the end, and I go, where is he? He goes, I have no idea, I didn't see him. So mashallah, Zidane was going whoosh and he was gone the last bit there, mashallah. Absolutely smashed it, mashallah. We've got Mariam says it was good on Sunday. I got a lot of presents because it's my birthday. Oh, mashallah, mashallah. How old are you now, Mariam? Do let us know. Mariam's birthday yesterday, 11. Mashallah, mashallah. May Allah bless you. And may Allah subhanahu wa ta'ala give you so much more. And may Allah keep you the coolness of your parents' eyes, inshallah ta'ala. And may Allah bless you always. Ameen, ameen, inshallah ta'ala. So listeners, it's 8:21. We've got a message coming in. Can you please play Raif and Sentessa, Ya Allah? I'll see if I can play that for you shortly. And the riddle once again. Somebody said, Mariam says, thank you, uncle. You're most welcome. And ameen to all the du'as. May Allah bless you always. Ameen. So we've got, how is 7 different from the rest of the numbers between 1 to 10? So that's the riddle. How is 7 different from the numbers between 1 to 10? 0777948122, 0777948122, inshallah, do let us know. And we've got, what else is this? Somebody saying, can you please play, can you please make dua for Adam as well, Uncle Ashkil's son? I share birthday with him. Oh, mashallah. Uncle Shaq's son Adam, how old is he? He wasn't 11, was he? Is he 11? I'm not sure. He did mention on Saturday Adam was at the charity dinner as well. I think his dad did mention that it was Adam's birthday the next day. I can't remember how old he is though. We've got Sis Charles says because we hate waking up at this I think Imran, this one's for you, Imran. The riddle is, so how is 7 different from the rest of the numbers between 1 to 10? How is 7 different from the numbers from 1 to 10? And Sister Shasta says, because we hate waking up at 7. I think so. I think you're right. I think I wake up at 5:30, to be honest. But yeah, I think that's definitely one of the reasons why 7 is different, because we hate waking up at 7, mashallah. 8:23, Raif and Sintessa. This is Ya Allah. And dua, mashallah, beautiful dua, mashallah. So listeners, do listen carefully and do remember to say, Ameen.

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4: 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Kareem Abdul-Jabbar is a former professional basketball player who played 20 seasons in the NBA for the Milwaukee Bucks and LA Lakers. 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
8: Hold on a minute. Sorry I'm late, guys. Oh. Yeah, let me do the jingle now. Okay. This is Khalil Muhammad and...
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Assalamu alaikum. Assalamu alaikum. Listeners, how are you this morning? I pray you're well. I pray you're in the best of health and the highest of iman. Always, inshallah, inshallah. We make dua for each other, my dear sisters. We make dua for each other and we make dua so that angels say ameen for us, inshallah ta'ala. And may Allah bless each and every single one of you guys. Always, inshallah. And always keep everyone in your duas. In particular, those people who are not well. And maybe either not well at home, they may be in hospital, they may have just had an operation, whatever the situation is, may Allah subhanahu wa ta'ala make them all well, inshallah ta'ala. Okay, listeners, let's go to a couple of messages. Assalamu alaikum is the answer because interesting answer, Zoya. Interesting answer. Let me actually have a look at the answer, actually. Okay, so answer something else. Answer is something else, not the answer you're looking at, Zoya. How is 7 different from the rest of the numbers between 1 to 10? How is 7 different from the rest of the numbers between 1 and 10? Do let me know. Assalamu alaikum, please play the beautiful voice of Raqqa. This probably gets everyone going. This is my brother Imran. I will do that very shortly. Imran, jazakallah for your message. Love to hear from you, bro. Assalamu alaikum wa rahmatullahi. The riddle answer is this from Salih. Absolutely correct. MashaAllah. Well done, Salih. Assalamu alaikum, uncle. My name is Usman. The riddle answer is because 7 is the only prime number between 1 to 10. That may well be the case. I don't really know. Is that actually accurate? Is the 7 the only prime number between 1 to 10? I don't know, so I'm not going to pretend to know. But it's not the answer I'm looking for anyway. It's not the answer I'm looking for. Let's quickly go to this last spot, Salat al-Fajr. This morning was 5:45, sunrise 7:20, Zohar 12:53, Asr 4:24, Maghrib prayers at 6:18, Isha 7:40. Tomorrow, Fajr is at 5:47, sunrise 7:22, Zohar is 12:53, Asr 4:22, Maghrib is at 6:16, and Isha is at 7:38 tomorrow. Going over to the BBC website, Deloitte helped in falsifying documents to evade tax on Abramovich's wealth, BBC has found. Backdated paperwork has also made the Russians' yachts and mansions disappear from accounts, investigation has found. Rejecting closer EU ties would be dereliction, I think it's pronounced, of duty, PM to say. Power outages reported in Ukraine after Russian strikes, despite Trump's energy ceasefire claim. One killed, 11 injured in second Houthi strike on Riyadh airport in 2 days. And Healy faces £35 billion budget challenge to meet spending pledges, a think tank has said. Going over to the Al Jazeera website, one killed in Riyadh attack. Iran says a U.S. reply to Hormuz plan inadequate. Iran security chief accuses U.S. UAE of running oil smuggling network in Hormuz. Houthi-run media report Saudi strikes on Sana'a Taiz. What did Iran security chief say about diplomatic efforts to end war? That's an article there on the Al Jazeera website. And countries warn against travel to Saudi Arabia following Houthi attacks. Your thoughts on that, inshallah. Going over to sport, of course, as I said before, the Premier League is back. Indeed, the Premier League is back. Arsenal won. They beat Leeds 2-1 on Saturday. Villa Brentford was 2-2. Chelsea beat Bournemouth 5-1. Ipswich beat Fulham 2-1. We had Brighton beat Sunderland 2-0. Manchester United and Tottenham drew 1-1. And yesterday, we had Crystal Palace beat Nottingham 3-1, Hull City, Everton 2-2, and Manchester City beat Liverpool 3-0. And that's what my dear brother Fiaz was talking about, saying we were robbed regarding the second yellow card. And of course, one of the Liverpool men got a red card. And it was all downhill from there. Today, we got Coventry versus Newcastle. And the Champions League is back tomorrow. Champions League is back in action from tomorrow. It's 8:35, the weather this morning, temperatures of about 10 to 11 degrees this morning, going to highs of 14 to 15. We may have some rain throughout the course of the day, light drizzle it says, and a moderate breeze of 14 to 15 miles per hour, inshallah ta'ala. Listeners, do let me know how you're getting on. Might have been Imran says, how is traffic today? Don't ask, Imran, it is really bad.
Let me just refresh my screen. It was really bad earlier on when I was reading it. It was the whole of the M1 was chock-a-block. M1's slightly cleared now, actually. Between junction 10 and 11, it's not too bad. After junction 10, there's a bit of traffic. Before junction 10, again, there's a bit of traffic as well. A little bit of traffic on Dunsborough Road, potentially because there's traffic on the motorway. It's adjoining traffic there. We've got school traffic as well. We've already established that there's some temporary gas works, emergency gas works going on Stockinston Road, which is causing a lot of traffic, a lot of traffic. There's temporary traffic lights there, a lot of traffic on Stockinston Road, a lot of traffic on New Bedford, Old Bedford, Leagrave High Street. Around town, it's not too bad at the moment, I believe. But yeah, around Oakley, Leagrave High Street, Waller Avenue, all these areas, it's extremely, extremely busy. So I hope you're not stuck somewhere. It's 8:36. We've got a message coming and saying, can you please play Say Father I'm Holy? We'll go to that right now. We've got, not only prime numbers, they will fail maths. Apparently 7 is not the only prime number there. So that is not correct. We've got, Assalamu alaikum wa ta'ala barakatuh from Mr. Ishaq. Wa alaikum salam. And Mr. Ishaq says, it's... The why is different is because it's got even in it. So it's an odd number with even in it. That's not the answer. Very good answer, though. Very good thinking, mashallah, Mr. Ishaq. Well done. Very good answer. Not the answer I'm looking for, though. Assalamu alaikum, brother. Inshallah, all is well is the answer. 789. No. A few people have messaged that with 789. How is 7 different from the rest of the numbers between 1 to 10? How is 7 different from the numbers between 1 to 10? Do let me know your thoughts. We've got Sister Shabnam says the answer is this. Absolutely correct. Mashallah. Well done. Well done, mashallah. It's 8:37. Let's go to Say Father with Holy. Anybody else wanting to listen to anything else, do let me know. 0777948182. 0777948182.

0: Saif Aadam, Saif Aadam with the Howli. Yes, indeed. A beautiful, beautiful track there for you guys. 841, listeners, 841. We have got a few more messages. My dear brother Ubaid saying, Salam, can you please play a Lemon song for my 4-year-old grandson going to school? His name is Ubaid. Ubaid wants to listen to the Lemon song. I wonder what that is. The Nimbu song. Yes, indeed. The Nimbu song. He wants to listen to Nimbu. I'll play Nimbu for you very shortly. This is 4 years old. 4 years old. Ubaid wanting to listen to that going to school. We've got Salaam Alaikum, Uncle. I would like to thank all the listeners and donors who donate to my fundraising campaign. Alhamdulillah, raised over £2,000. A massive well done to my fellow kids for coming out and taking part in the Love Luton Run. Thank you so much, Zidane. You are a legend, Zidane. May Allah bless you. May Allah protect you. And may Allah subhanahu wa ta'ala give you tawfiq to do so much more, mashallah. As a very, very young man, you're doing so much, so much. Alhamdulillah. May Allah truly bless you and may Allah accept it from you. Ameen, inshallah. Let's go to Libido. It's Nimbu, 8:42, going to a 4-year-old Ubaid, mashallah. We've got a riddle as well. I'll tell you the riddle very shortly.
1: Wondering why nobody is picking me. The last picking day, I heard them say they wanted something sweet. And they passed me, oh dear, so high way up here, saying he's too sour to eat. But who's to say, tell me, who are they to think I'm just not good? God made me yellow, a tart little fellow, I'd remind them if I could. There's plenty of use for lemon juice, though it makes lips a pucker. A little lemon tart is quite a fine art, who'd not love a lemon sucker? Oh, what's that now? Who's quaking my bow? A hand reaching up my way. Of all the rest, it thinks I'm the best and will take me home today.
2: Come on.
1: Now I may be a warm lemon tea, maybe marmalade jam. Mm. Such a wonderful treat, this person so sweet loves me just for what I am. My name is Nimbu, what will I do just hanging on this tree? I sigh a lemon sigh, just wondering why nobody is picking me. The last picking day, I heard them say they wanted something sweet. And they passed me, oh dear, so high way up here, saying he's too sour to eat.
2: Ew.
1: But who's to say, tell me, who are they to think I'm just not good? God made me yellow, a tart little fellow, I'd remind them if I could. There's plenty of use for lemon juice, though it makes lips a pucker. A little lemon tart is quite a fine art, who'd not love a lemon sucker? Oh, what's that now? Who's quaking my bow? A hand reaching up my way. Of all the

0: What will I do just hanging on this tree? I sigh, a lemon sigh, just wondering why nobody is picking me. Now I may be a warm lemon tea, maybe marmalade jam. Such a wonderful treat, this person so sweet loves me just for what I am.
1: Woohoo! Indeed, Ubaid, woohoo! I waited till right at the end, Ubaid, because I knew sometimes some of the, especially young ones, want to listen to woohoo! So I thought I'd play that for you. We got Kamranullah saying, Assalamu alaikum, hope you're well. The answer is this, absolutely correct. Well done, absolutely correct. The riddle, by the way, is, how is 7 different from the rest of the numbers between 1 to 10? How is 7 different from the numbers between 1 to 10? We've got Islam, I hope you're well. The riddle answer is 7 can only be divided evenly by 1 and 7 by evenly by 1 and 7. From Amna from Sheffield. I don't understand that message. So 7 can, the reason why 7 is unique is because 7 can only be divided evenly by 1 and 7. So why is that different for 6 or 5 or 4? They can be divided evenly by whatever 1 and there, or 6 or 5 or whatever, isn't it? No, I don't know. Islam is the answer, 1203. 1203 seems like a pin to something. But Hussein from Peterborough, I don't know what 1203 stands for. How is 7? Let me go back to the riddle. The riddle this morning is, how is 7 different from the rest of the numbers between 1 and 10? And you've texted in 1203. Like, what's that supposed to mean? I have no idea. I have no idea. That is completely bizarre. Assalamu alaikum. The number 7 stands out from the rest of the numbers between in 3 distinct ways. Okay. English pronunciation, arithmetic isolation, and human psychology. What is that about? What is that about? I have no idea. So apparently Mariam, I hope Mariam said, listen, Mariam's probably going to school by now. The reason why number 7 stands out is because of its arithmetic isolation, English pronunciation, and human psychology. Like, what? It's 8 o'clock in the morning. Somebody has definitely eaten the dictionary. I have no idea what that's what they're talking about. And this one, Hussein, got 1203 from 1210 minus 7. Equals 1203. Where did 1210 come from? Where did 12? Was am I missing something? Let me read the riddle again. Am I going crazy? How is 7? Okay, listen carefully, Hussein. How is 7 different from the rest of the numbers between 1 to 10? How is 7 different from the rest of the numbers between 1 to 10? Where did you get 1210 from? 1210 minus 7 equals 1203. Are you listening to the same riddle I am? I have no idea. With it. I don't know. Is it me? People, tell me. Is it me? 0777948182. I have no idea. I have no idea. I'm going crazy. It's 8:47. Let's go to a little bit of Allahu by Nader Khan. And we've got, straight after this, we've got Rachat coming up. I forgot to play Rachat Fateh Ali Khan. Ek Khab Sanawa. We'll play that for you straight after this.

Okay, okay, let's leave that there because we're going to quickly move on to the answer now because it's already 10-7. Has two syllables and the others have one. Indeed. So the question was, let me quickly go to the question. The question was, how is 7 different from the rest of the numbers between 1 and 10? How is 7 different from the rest of the numbers between 1 to 10? It's because 7 has two syllables and the remaining numbers have only one syllable. That is what I was asking for. I don't know why people were saying 7, 8, 9. So again, 7 may have 8 and 9, but that's not the answer I was looking for. And we've got Hussein trying to explain, saying 1 to 10, that's the difference between the numbers. 1 to 10. Oh, so you got 12, 10 by 1 to 10. Oh, and then minus the 7 equals 1203. Interesting how that logic worked. But yeah, not the arms I'm looking for. Nabil was saying the only odd number with an even in it. That was a very good answer, by the way. That was a very good answer, but not the answer I was looking for, unfortunately. So listeners, it has two syllables. 7 has two syllables, while the remaining all just have one. Listeners, a massive jazakallah for tuning in this morning. May Allah bless you all. May Allah reward you all. Have an absolutely beautiful day, inshallah ta'ala. Do take care of yourselves, inshallah ta'ala. And please do, of course, keep me in your du'as. And I pray, inshallah, that you have an absolutely amazing day. Take care. Assalamu alaikum wa rahmatullahi wa barakatuhu.

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1: Celebrating a wedding? 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Setting off fireworks after 11 p.m. is a criminal offence, except on permitted celebration days. Illegal use can mean an on-the-spot penalty, an unlimited fine, or 6 months in prison. 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
2: Good morning and assalamu alaikum. 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On Inspire FM 105.1 FM. It's an absolute pleasure to be in your company this morning, and I hope you've had a great weekend and are having a fabulous start to the week. As always, Monday is all about creative conversations with trailblazing individuals and organisations, and today's show is no exception. I want to also remind you guys, we are going out to the wonderful people, Luton surrounding areas, Peterborough Salaam Radio and Sheffield's Link FM, and we are also Facebook Live. So you can catch all the action on the Inspire FM Facebook page. Any questions that you want to ask, then feel free to do so. Leave your comments, your thoughts, and just even say hello to us on the Facebook Live. We're also WhatsApp ready too with you guys. It's 07779481822. Today's show, with the show that you're listening to, is the Urban Cube, and we're going all the way up to 11 o'clock. And on today's show, we're talking about connecting our communities through grassroots projects and exploring why local community-led initiatives are so important in bringing people together. And today, I'm delighted to be joined by somebody all kind of familiar with. She's like part of the furniture of Inspire FM. We're joined by no other than Laura Conda. Now, we're going to be hearing a different side to Laura, because she is a former presenter of the radio station, and she's not going away too far. She's going to be coming back on many a show, but today we're going to speak to her about her role as a community connector with Groundswell Project, and to talk about the work happening on the ground, the people making a difference, and how we can create more opportunities for people from different backgrounds to connect. Now, this conversation feels particularly relevant following recent comments reported in The Guardian, in which Conservative MP Blake Stevenson claimed there was no-go zones in Luton where white people would not go, describing the town as dangerous and some communities as living in ghettos. These claims have been disputed by local leaders and residents. Whatever our background or where we live, it's important to ask, how do we build trust, challenge assumptions, and create spaces where people feel they belong? And that's where grassroots projects can play such an important role. So today we'll be looking at what's already happening, what more could be done, and how every one of us can play a part in connecting our communities. So I have a great pleasure in speaking to Laura about it all. Good morning, Laura.
3: Good morning, Shamiza. How are you?
2: I'm very well.
3: It's good to see you again. Too. It's been so long.
2: My Inspire FM sister. Yes. Great to have you. We have missed you.
3: I've missed you too.
2: You were presenting and producing a very brilliant show, if I may say so myself, called, it was a news and culture show.
3: Yeah.
2: And a show that was very, very central to what was happening across Luton and sharing those stories.
3: Definitely.
2: And it's so wonderful to see that work you are now
3: trying to do
2: with your new role.
3: Yes.
2: As a community connector with Groundswell.
3: Yes.
2: Project. Tell us more.
3: So an easy way of explaining my role is quite complicated. So my role is to work with the statutory authorities, which is like the local council, NHS, police, fire, and charities, CICs, residents, anyone that lives or works in Luton, basically, to get everyone working together better, because that leads to stronger communities, and stronger communities lead to less hate and less extremism as well. So yeah, that's my role in a nutshell. It sounds very fancy and different, but it's just going to a lot of things and getting involved and putting on events. So, yeah, it's a really interesting role. It's probably the best job that I've ever had. I think it's really nice to feel like you're really giving back to your community. And I think a lot more people that perhaps don't have great opinions about the town, because I also saw the Blake Stevenson thing and did a video about it, and I got a few negative comments from people. And I think if a lot more people probably gave back or got involved with the stuff that's going on in the town, they'd feel a lot more positive about the place, because there is so much amazing stuff going on here that you are a part of as well.
2: Thank you. We best know you as a broadcaster and producer. So now your role is a community connector, and you've just mentioned it's one of your best roles that you have done. Mm-hmm. Why is it so good for you?
3: I think it does take a lot of what I kind of do in my career anyway, if like, especially if you're organising events and putting an event on, it's like if it's a producer, you're always troubleshooting and finding solutions pretty quickly. So it kind of, the skills kind of fit across. But I think for me, it's nice to feel like I'm involved in the change. I think it's really important to be involved with that. And it's just lovely to see things grow and people starting to be more positive about the town and seeing new faces getting involved with things and coming out with ideas. Like, there's some new CICs coming out at the minute that are fantastic. We're doing some really good work here. You know, it isn't perfect in Luton. We have a lot of issues, particularly in Dallow. I think we're right in the heart of Dallow, and we all know that fly tipping and stuff like that is a problem. But there are people out there that are working to fix these things, and it's just great to see. It's great to be involved as well for me.
2: Loads of enthusiasm and energy coming from you, and that's what's really needed, isn't it?
3: Yeah.
2: You know, a smile, a smile to uplift people in these dreary times. And these times, it's not just Luton, it's across the country.
3: Mm-hmm, definitely.
2: We're being impacted by, obviously, negative news, negative comments. But this comment made by somebody in a position of power, it has been quite profound and has had a major impact on Luton overall. So what made you go out of your way and do this video clip?
3: So I have lived in Midbeds before. I went to school there. I went to Harlington. My parents moved us out of Luton because they didn't want me to go to South Luton. Ironically, I ended up coming back to Sixth Form College. So shout out Luton Sixth Form College. But yeah, I've lived in that area, and I can see you have a lot of people there that have moved out of Luton for various reasons, and people that have a negative view on Luton because they live in these nice little villages and life is very simple and easy, but they see it as a scary place. They see Luton Town Centre. We know that Luton Town Centre has lots of problems with drug use and things like that, and I think it's really important that we don't shy away from the fact that things aren't perfect here. So I wanted to make something to prove that, you know, not everyone feels like that here. And also that a lot of us really care. Like, we're really proud of our town and there isn't a no-go zone. So I went to the heart of Bury Park. I was right in the middle outside a coffee pot on a little, the little traffic thing there, and just said, you know, what I thought, that, you know, we've always heard that Bury Park is decided as a no-go zone for white people, which I hate that term. There is no no-go zones in Luton at all. But I think there are some people that perhaps don't go there out of choice because of their political views or how they view Islam or South Asian community in general. But it is such a fantastic place, and I just wanted to showcase the best of what we have here. I know Bury Park's obviously been in the news a lot recently because of Red Root as well. So it's nice to have some good press for Bury Park that isn't about Red Root as well.
2: You know what made me giggle? I'm like, for everybody that doesn't know, Laura is the one that has actually educated me about the best Muay Thai in Bury Park. As a white woman, you have educated me. And when I saw that footage, it just made me laugh. I'm like, hold on, this woman is the one that's actually told me about where to go to eat, the best food, where
3: best
2: to get
3: Muay Thai.
2: It. And she knows more about Muay Thai than I know anybody else does, right? Even more than her husband, who's South Asian.
3: We joke that I am the real South Asian in the relationship, and he is the white person.
2: So, you know, about the samosas, where to get the best samosas, where to get the Mathai. But food is a connector,
3: it
2: right?
3: It is, definitely. And I think it's not a project that I worked on at Groundswell, but Leela, who was here before me, she did a project where they had a dinner and a conversation, but they tried to get people that wouldn't normally talk to each other to ask kind of questions and have a structured talk and find out more about people's lives and stuff. And it really works well. Food is always a great connector with communities. I mean, like on South Asian Day, you were there, World Cinema, Orange Pitch Club put on. They had food there and it went down a treat. It always does.
2: The samosas and the jalebis and the laddus, you know, courtesy of Laura. She actually went out and educated everyone on where to get the best stuff. We're not going to promote anyone and their stores, but this lady knows her stuff. And food is such a connector. And I want to kind of now move on to just other methods of or projects that connect people. What does Groundswell do? What does a normal day look like for you, Laura?
3: Every day is very different. It depends what's on. I go to a lot of events, so kind of every sort of community event that's out there, whether it's council run or it's run, I try and get to as much as possible. I'm only one person and we are so blessed in Luton. If anyone tells you there's nothing on in Luton, they're obviously not looking. They're just walking around with their eyes closed because there is always so much going on. So I'm usually at every community event going possible. But it's connecting with charities and CICs and building those relationships, planning events, looking at what the community needs. So, for example, recently we had a Peace Out Fest, which was a physical health and mental wellbeing festival that was with support with Quality PCN because they were doing health checks. And we had a lot of different ways that you could support your mental well-being. So we had sound bath, we had music therapy, art therapy, all these different things that in their area. So Quality PCN was the PCN for that area anyway. So these are offered to their patients anyway. So it's a great opportunity for them to try something and find what works for them. But also as well, it's something, we had a lot of kids activities there. It was something for the parents to do. It was right at the end of the summer holidays. But I did it because we have really bad health inequalities in Luton. Our average healthy life expectancy, which is different to life expectancy, it's we being healthy essentially, is I think about 51, which is really, really low. It's probably one of the lowest in the country. And people living in our most deprived areas, so our most deprived wards like Farley, parts of Farley Hill, Beech Hill, Central Ward, Dallow, those people are 10 years more likely to die 10 years earlier than their counterparts in the more wealthier wards like Barnfield, Warden Hill. So these inequalities do build stronger communities because if we're healthy and happy, we're less likely to hate. So it's not just about... People think my work is just telling people, oh, no, you can't say this because of X, Y, Z, and you can't say this because of X, Y, Z. It's not. It's more nuanced. It's about looking at what the community needs and how we support that, whether it's health, whether it's financial. We had a Financial Resilience Day event recently as well, and we kind of looked at teaching people how to budget, how to grow their own food, things like that. All these little things are in response to what the community needs. That's why a community connector is... lives in the town, is based in the town and works within them. There is even some more micro level people as well. There are specifically, Luton Borough Council have their own like community connectors in a sense in specific areas. So like Hightown, Lewisy and Hotwell Ring have all got their own community connectors. So if you do live in those areas, do keep an eye out for those people. They do amazing work.
2: And it's really important to listen. Because if you don't listen, you won't get to learn. And if people are not being listened to, that also makes them frustrated and it also causes mental health and other issues. And what's interesting about you, Laura, is the fact that your role as a broadcaster, being in news journalism, has allowed you to actually go in depth in finding out what the actual core issues have been for people. So has that made it more like, has that enables you to listen better?
3: Yes, I would say it's a key kind of thing that journalists need to be do. Sometimes I think if you see me, I might be being really quiet, but it's because I'm taking everything in and listening to what people around me are saying. What, especially if you're at like big events where you're doing like little tasks and stuff. Sometimes I am really loud and I do apologise. That's just me. But sometimes I try and take the time to listen and really take in what other people are saying and ask questions. I think it's really important to ask questions as well, because just taking it at face value, they might have more to add as well. So, yeah, I think that's a key thing that every journalist has as a thing. You have to learn how to listen because you can't get the story without listening. And that's kind of 90% of your job.
2: Absolutely. And as a journalist, when you see words like, you know, ghettos or no-go zones being mentioned in the press, how does that make you feel? And is that fair to describe communities? And what sort of impact can that have on people when they hear these views?
3: It's not good. I get why journalists are doing it and using these terms, because it makes it easier to sell papers. The fact is that not as many people are consuming news in the traditional way, whether it's through TV news, online, mainstream media, all that kind of thing. People are not listening to the news as such anymore. So they need those catchy headlines. They need those controversial stories to sell, to get people clicking. And it is become, it's ruined how people view the world. I really do want to do a PhD and do some research around this and how it's affected Islam in particular, because I think that has been the biggest kind of reason Islamophobia is so huge in the UK, is because of the use of words by different media outlets and how then that portrays people. But it's easy to see how people feel and why they use those words. It's hard because, you know, we have the way the government has done stuff with, like, for example, small boats. They now report the figures. Before, we didn't know the figures. And I would say that arguably when we didn't know things, they were much worse. But now we know the figures. And then if you're putting them, they often send them to places like Middlesbrough, which is a white British majority area. So I can understand how local people feel like it's an invasion, but it's not. These people just want a safe place to live, the same way that the white British people want a safe place to live as well. And it can feel unnerving and it can feel like a big change. And I think the government isn't doing the best thing when it comes to this, and they really should look at a better way of dealing with it. But yeah, I think just having those conversations. I've had a conversation with a homeless guy before who was really frustrated about small boat crossings. And I said, you know, they're just the same as you. They really just want to be safe and have somewhere to call home. And it made him change his mind.
2: It's about conversations, isn't it? It's about
3: really
2: conversations,
3: important.
2: Especially for people who feel disconnected from their local community or believes people from different backgrounds have little in common.
3: Mm-hmm.
2: So how can we then bring more community connection? What would you say is the best way of going about that?
3: I think it's always very nuanced. I think it's responding to things that are happening. It's also doing it on a very local level. You have to look at, I don't know if you've heard of Marsh Farm People's Assembly.
2: Absolutely, they're amazing.
3: They are fantastic, and that is a fantastic thing. It's basically organised by Glenn Jenkins, who is a fantastic guy, very well known around Luton. But he's got a group of residents together. Though if you're a resident of Marsh Farm or locally, or you work in Marsh Farm, you can attend as well. And they get everyone together to talk about key issue in the area. The last one that I went to was about fly tipping. And they were discussing how they could change fly tipping. What could they do? And as a result, there was a lot of discussion about having a weekly pickup, and so that the council would come and do, so that people wouldn't have to go to the tip, because not everyone can get to the tip.
2: You need a vehicle.
3: And if you want
2: to...
3: It costs a fuel. And also as well, if you want the council to pick it up, it costs like £25 okay. per item. And it's a lot of money. There is a discount if you're on Universal Credit, by the way. But still, if you've got to get rid of 3-4 pieces of furniture, it becomes a significant amount of money. So it's easier to fly tip sometimes. That's as simple as that. But the work that they're doing around that, they got the council involved. The local councillors were all there, despite what's going on within the council itself. They were all there supporting each other. And, you know, they really want to make an impact in Marsh Farm. And I would love to see that done in every ward. I do implore people.
2: But it's about leadership.
3: About leadership.
2: Glenn Jenkins has a very positive reputation amongst his community.
3: Yeah.
2: And he's part of a DIY culture where people just got together
3: yeah.
2: and got involved in making that change in their communities. And you mentioned a really interesting point there about, you know, that you've seen a problem and it's fly tipping, but people have been are not being demonized. They're being asked about why are the reasons they've ended up doing it. And you spoke about the cost, like not having accessibility, and these things actually need to be listened to, because
3: they do.
2: And if they get down to the root cause, then maybe it could alleviate and not demonize people.
3: Yeah.
2: Folks, you're listening to The Urban Cube and you might recognise a voice. It's no other than Laura Conda. Now, she's joining me today as my guest to talk about her role as a community connector with Groundswell Project, which is a great, great initiative. And we're talking to her about basically the issues that are impacting our community, but also the recent statement made by a politician about Luton, and I don't even want to give any airtime to exactly what was said. So we're just talking around that. We're looking at language as well, on the type of language that we just hope that the media would pay less attention to and pay more attention to, like, the positive stories. And Luton has so many positive stories. Our art scene is really growing, isn't it?
3: It is, definitely. I mean,
2: Laura,
3: we've got the Evolution Fund is
2: Tomorrow.
3: Yep.
2: Doing the showcase.
3: They're doing the showcase for it. And there's some absolute amazing, fantastic work that's come out of that. Abby Spenlow's done some fantastic work. Aaron.
2: Around chalk trail. Yeah. She's done it about the chalk.
3: Yeah, around the chalk. Aaron, I can't remember his surname. It's
2: Spedlow.
3: It is Spedlow, yeah. They've got very similar surnames. And I always get confused which one's which. He's done some fantastic work with young people and like puppetry. He does amazing work. Tom, who's created a documentary about Who Are We Really? Luton at Heart, which is a fantastic,
2: fantastic. I need to see that. Luton at Heart looks phenomenal.
3: It is.
2: And it's about recovering from heart attacks.
3: Yeah.
2: And who would have imagined a project could come out of that? And it's just, it was so beautifully put together. So well done to them. And I believe they've set up a CIC.
3: They have
2: that.
3: Indeed. Denby Primary School as well.
2: Oh my gosh, my heart!
3: So they've got a beautiful little documentary as well that admittedly my husband did put it together. So I will be biased on that. But it is a fantastic, like the little thing that they did, grabbing all those community sounds from around the town. It is just like, but I think people always forget about sound as like a way of storytelling, but your project as well. I know it wasn't funded by Luton Arts, but your amazing project about the stories from as people coming from Southeast Asia, I've forgotten it.
2: Azad Kashmir.
3: That's
2: to
3: it.
2: Luton.
3: Yeah, it was honestly, if you have time, listen to Shamiza's
2: We did a project. Radio series on Inspire FM around it, which was extraordinary. But the project that I think I didn't get to share with you, you didn't have an opportunity to listen to, was Echoes of Dallo, which was stories from the sofas, and it was all around a fly tip sofa.
3: Yes, which I think is fantastic because it is the epitome of Dallo.
2: There's always,
3: I mean, I think if you did a fly tip mattress as well, there's about 100. But there's so many amazing community art projects.
2: Yes.
3: Mary Seacole have just done one in Brantwood Park.
2: Love it.
3: That
2: love
3: has,
2: their work.
3: Using kind of like
2: walking trail.
3: And it's just about the history of, not Bury Park, Dallo. And there's so much around that we have here. There's that beautiful mural on the side of the library about blood donation and organ donation, which is a really important topic that I think we need to be talking about as a community as well.
2: You know, I find that Luton is doing so many projects that can deliver best practice.
3: Mm-hmm.
2: And we're going to be talking to Tariq after, and I hope you'll be joining in with the conversation, like Friends of Bright Eyes.
3: Yes.
2: And then we also, there's going to be a show on our scouting groups, the scout community as well in Luton. And this is what needs to be celebrated and showcased more about the community connections through these projects that are quite specialised in their areas but are reaching out far and beyond.
3: Yeah.
2: And I have noticed, and I'm so glad, Laura, you're in the role that you are and you're bringing people together through the work that you're doing, because it is the arts and the arts delivery and the way simple ideas that are so at the heart and core of communities can amplify so much. We're going to be heading to a break, folks. After the break, Laura's still going to be with us, and we're also going to be joined by another member of Inspire FM, our very own Tarek, and he's going to be talking to us about two projects that he... Yesterday he was part of, is it the Love Luton Run?
3: It was, Love Luton Run Fest.
2: So we're going to be talking about that. We're also going to be talking about his accomplishment of completing Pen Y Fan with Friends of Bright Eyes in Wales. He actually got up there, folks, and he got back down
3: with
2: safely.
3: With his knees as well.
2: With his knees, both his knees. And we'll be finding out how that went for him. And we're just going to be coming back to that conversation around Luton. Is it really a no-go zone area? Are parts of it really, truly? We'll find out more from Laura, and we'll also be finding out about a bit more about Groundswell Project, how you can connect with them, their website, their social media, and their forthcoming projects as well. So don't go away, folks. If you are, grab yourself a cuppa, a biscuit or two, and we'll be catching up with you very, very shortly. So anything you want to say to that, Laura?
3: See you after the break.
2: Exactly. See you straight after this. Assalamu alaikum.
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2: Good morning, good morning, good morning, and assalamu alaikum. It's 10:30, 12th of October, and you're listening to me, Shamiza, on Where Else. It's the Urban Cube show brought to you on Inspire FM 105.1 FM. It's an absolute pleasure to be in your company as always. Thank you for staying with me for the second part of the show. And we are going all the way up to 11 o'clock. And my guest in the show is a voice that you're familiar with. She is no other than Laura Conda. Assalamu alaikum, Laura.
3: Wa alaikum salam. How are you?
2: I'm very well. Thank you so much for joining me today, because I know you are a busy, busy lady doing some tremendous work as a community connector.
3: Thank you. I am. It's not the way I'm putting it. I'm very busy. It feels like a non-stop all the time.
2: So it's a pleasure having you joining us on the show today. And you're also, you were part of a wonderful show called the News and Culture Show, which was one of my favourite shows. I really enjoyed listening to that show, which was on Inspire FM. Tell us who your co-host for that show was.
3: It was brother Paul Cooper, or Abubakar. If you, Abubakar Cooper, if you knew him from the Friday Night Live days back in the day, and even Ask Imam, I think he's presented quite a lot of shows on Inspire FM. He's been around for many, many years.
2: And my question to you is, you were born in Luton, so you're a Luton girl.
3: Yes.
2: Okay, so you're very much engaged with, like, you know, the reality of Luton. You know Luton from growing up. What do you see now as the landscape of Luton? What are you noticing that has changed?
3: I think it has changed significantly. There is a bigger Asian community now. There was still an Asian community when I was younger, when I was growing up in the 90s. I definitely think the Asian community has got larger. I would say the Afro-Caribbean community has probably got significantly smaller. A lot of them have moved out to Bedford and stuff like that. But I think as a whole, it's still the same place. It still feels the same. Obviously, like, the buildings have changed. We are forever knocking down everything in this town. We always love to knock down a building and put something else up instead. But I think things are always the same. But I think there is more... The community still feels the same as it did. It's still positive, and it's still always just... Everyone's willing to help each other. I think that's the beauty of Luton, is that whatever's happening, even if it's like the toughest times, it doesn't matter what race you are, what religion you are, everyone's willing to kind of get out and help and support. And that's what makes Luton such a beautiful place. We have such an amazing community here. And I think that is the kind of crux that makes Luton so perfect, despite the fact that there's so many flaws with it.
2: Thank you. Gosh. Thank you for sharing the connection that the communities have with one another, that we kind of all, everyone pitches in together. This kind of brings me nicely over to my guest who sat next to you, somebody that you're familiar with, and so our listeners are as well. It's no other than the man that is Tariq. Tariq, thank you so much for joining us on the Urban Cube show. And the reason why you're here is because you're kind of a great example of a community connector. Mashallah, you've recently done some serious community connecting with mountains.
13: Yeah, I don't mind connecting the community with the mountain. I was trying to connect myself with the mountain, but
2: I'm both your knees.
13: Luckily we got off the mountain.
2: Tell us about your experience recently with Friends of Bright Eyes, because you did Pen Y Fan for Friends of Bright Eyes, and the challenge was about, was it two weekends ago?
13: It was, yes. It wasn't last weekend, the weekend before. It was, to be honest, it was something that I wasn't planning on doing. I've always been the support driver for FOB, whatever the challenges are, and I prefer that role. It's much safer and not so much of a strain on my knees. And this time around, unfortunately, I agreed to do the actual challenge myself. I think it was more so the actual need. When I spoke to Yasser and the FOB team and the new services and the families that it will impact, I thought, you know what, obviously as a support driver, I don't really actually do any fundraising, so it's just literally supporting the guys that are actually doing it. So this was a way of me actually saying that, you know what, I'll do a little bit more. So what I ended up doing was a dual role. I ended up going there on Friday, supporting the Three Peaked Trekkers on Friday, doing my own challenge on Saturday, and then staying with them until Friday. I think we came back Sunday afternoon. So very little sleep over the 2 days, and supporting those guys. Obviously, they're doing Three Peaks, so supporting them as well as doing my challenge. And then I had to play catch up because they did their challenge in an hour and a half. I did mine in 4 hours, so I was a few hours behind.
2: You did exceptionally well within those 4 hours. You completed it. That's the most important thing. What was that experience like, actually going up? Did you experience that mountain, that particular mountain, prior to the challenge?
13: No, it's the first time I've done it, hence I couldn't even say the name. I think there was a whole round of Penny Fan and Penny Van and all sorts of various different pronunciation of it.
2: And so what is the pronunciation?
13: I've been told it's called Penny Fan.
2: Okay.
13: So, Snowdon, I've done quite a few times, once with FOB as well. And this one I've never heard of before, to be honest. So it was the first time I did it. It's meant to be actually a lot easier than Snowdon. It's definitely not as high as Snowdon. Obviously, Snowdon's the highest in Wales, but obviously for someone obviously who's just had a knee operation, it's obviously been over a year now, but it was still quite challenging for me. And for some bizarre reason, when we actually got there, the guys that did the Three Peaks, all I could see was literally they were just going up one straight, and they go, yeah, the peak is just on the other side. And I thought, yeah, that looks all right, it's like going up Farley Hill, it'll be okay. And then as soon as we started, it was like, no, we're not going that way. We're actually going around this way because we're going on the scenic route. I go, who?
2: Hold on. Laura, why are you giggling when you said it's like Farley Hill?
3: It's because Farley Hill... It's not that bad. I did Snowdon the same day as Brother Tarek. And I had the same thing because when we first like started walking it, there's like a peak bit and you think, oh, that's not that bad. And then you get round the corner and then you see the actual peak and you're like, oh, right.
2: Double vision.
3: Yeah,
13: so I think I was cheated. The guides wanted to take us on a scenic route and I was like, I didn't ask for scenery. And the worst thing is, even when I was going up, I was so tired, and all you're literally doing is you're looking down, you're looking at the next step, hoping you don't fall. And when the guide said, Yami, alhamdulillah, we're doing really well. And I said, this was meant to be a scenic. At what point am I supposed to look up and enjoy the scenery? And then it was like, you know what, when you get to the top, it will be worth it. And it genuinely is. When you actually get to the top, it was a beautiful day. The scenery is absolutely amazing. You see the lakes around, the heights and the hills, and it genuinely is beautiful. But this is the one, one of the girls that was actually going up, she really made me laugh. Her brother was with her, mashallah, just literally pushing her along, saying, come on, you can do it, you can do it. And he goes, when you get to the top, it'll be worth it. She goes, but that's what Google Earth is for. And I mean, we've got so much technology now, why do we have to do this kind of stuff? We're not built for this.
2: Those conversations, right, the chaos is the memory of it all, I feel, anyway, looking back, because it just kind of, I know it's traumatic at that time, but those are the things that you look back at and laugh at. Well done, Brother Tarek. Amazing achievement, considering that you had tender knees, and that, I can't believe you actually attempted it. But why did you do this, considering your own health issues?
13: Like I said, to be honest, FOB is something that's very close to my heart. And when it comes to, and this is when I, one of the questions I asked Laura as she went outside was, did you do Snowdon for charity? And she goes, no, I just wanted to do it. I would never just want to do it. What I just want to do is go for a drive, or I'll go for, I don't know, go have something to eat. You don't just go climb a mountain. It's not something I do anyway. So a lot of people do this kind of stuff for fun. That's not my kind of fun. So to be honest, the only time I would ever do this challenge or any other challenge, to be honest, it has to be for charity. And FOB, alhamdulillah, it's a charity very close to my heart. They do an amazing job impacting so many families. And this particular fundraiser, inshallah, will mean they can run two new services, which means that they will be able to help about 30 families who have been on the waiting list for over 2 years. So imagine being a family who's been on a waiting list for that long. So to be honest, for me, it's a cause. It's very, very important, the impact that we're making, alhamdulillah. And for that, it means I had to put myself through the challenge. And alhamdulillah, I did it. To be honest, when I initially went out to do it, and even when the listeners, the messages and listeners will that come in, it's literally a way of saying that, you know what, it doesn't matter what you do, it doesn't matter how difficult it is. When you're doing something with sincere intention, Allah makes it easy for you. And when you're on the way, genuinely, I kept remembering again and again, I'm doing this for you, Allah, make it easy for me. And every step just becomes a little easier, comes a little easier, because you know the cause, and it's the cause in the back of your mind. So, alhamdulillah, it's done. And I'm hoping never again, but I'm sure there'll be some other...
2: Tremendous effort, Tariq, Brother Tariq, and from all our listeners, and myself, and Laura, well done. Absolutely.
13: Thank you.
2: What an achievement. And coming to Laura, Laura, listening into Tariq, and him talking so passionately, putting his life and knees at risk to get up that... That's what was a small, steep incline. But he got to the top and he got down. Coming back to the purpose of this show was all around the conversation that MP Blake Stevenson claimed that there were no go zones in Luton where white people would not go to, and describing the town as dangerous. And when you hear stories like Tariq and what he's doing for the community and charities like Friends of Bright Eyes, that it's a complete contrast, isn't it?
3: It is, and that's why I say the community is such an important part of Luton, and it is the reason that we are such an amazing town. We are the second most generous town, aren't we?
13: Third
3: most generous town in the whole of the UK. That says a lot, bearing in mind, like, a lot of our communities are some of the most deprived in the UK, but yet they are still willing to sacrifice, whether it's their time helping out at the food bank or wherever, or whether it's their money. You know, sometimes even the poorest of people are willing to give, like, their last pounds just to support a cause. And, or it's, you know, everything else that we do as a community, we're always there. And there's so many people like Brother Tariq, and alhamdulillah, Brother Tariq has, I think we need to take his hat off to him. He has done so much for various different charities, whether it's Luton Food Bank, whether it's FOBE, so many charities, Crisis Aid as well, across Luton to support them and raise money for them. So alhamdulillah, may Allah, you know, reward you for you know, he's done such fantastic work, but it's not just Tariq. There are so many people like that across the town and that are willing to give up so much of their time. You were at Runfest yesterday, weren't you?
2: Tell us about that, Laura. What was that about? Weren't you there?
3: I wasn't there, so my husband was.
2: Tell us, how was that? Talk to us about what the event was, firstly.
13: So Luton Runfest is an annual event that takes place where you either can do the half marathon, 10K, 5K run around Luton. It's actually managed by... Love Luton. So Love Luton organise it all. I'm not sure how many years it's been running. I think somebody was saying fourth or fifth year, but I'm sure it's been longer than that.
2: It gets bigger and bigger.
3: I think it's changed.
13: I think the I don't know what the actual capacity is. I was told yesterday it's about 2,200 because they have to have a limit based on safety.
3: It was at capacity.
2: Running into no-go zone areas. Yes, it was very multicultural. So
13: very multicultural, and to be honest, as Laura said, there was 2,000 people out there, all running for different causes. Mm-hmm. There was loads of different charities being run for, and every single one of them putting themselves on the line to do it. And you would have seen there was like mothers pushing babies in their prams. Mm-hmm. You had fathers running with their sons, for example. We had Raheem messaging in. He had a race with his son. His son beat him in a 10K, mashallah. We had Hafiz Shaban putting out saying he's had his best time ever on a half marathon. And you'll see granddads. There'll be so many granddads actually walking through, and you think, you know what? And they're all doing it for a cause. So when Laura's saying about how amazing Luton is, genuinely speaking, I can't speak for the towns and cities. I don't know them. I've never lived there. But Luton is amazing. When it comes to charity, there's nothing like it. And this is what the feedback we get from charities. Charities come to Luton to do charity dinners, to do events, walks, runs, whatever, because they know Luton is so giving. And we're not rich. And this is the other thing. So when you go to London, for example, or sometimes you might go to Birmingham, or some of these bigger cities, you may get a bigger response. But Luton punches, I think, way above its...
2: not a city, and I think it's full of heart. That's the most distinctive thing I can say about Luton, and What's interesting, you're talking about examples and being a model. I had the most wonderful conversation with Rihanna Ahmed, who runs the St. Albans Food Pantry, who actually came to Luton and used Luton as a model of learning. And she'd gone to the soup kitchen, she'd gone to the food bank, she'd actually spoke to people. So people come to Luton to learn from like our way of giving. And may it continue. And this kind of brings me back to the Groundswell project, because that was based in London.
14: It is, yes. Okay. So it was created by Hadia, who unfortunately is no longer with us. She had a little bit about Hadia. She had fallen in. She'd converted to Islam or reverted to Islam. She'd fallen in with the extremism for many years and escaped extremism in the end, and has used Groundswell as a kind of learning point. She had worked for Prevent as well and realised what had gone wrong there within Prevent and what wasn't working. So she had seen all these different lives and had decided ultimately that she wanted to create Groundswell Project. Because I often get asked from people, if they Google, you know, Groundswell, they will see that my managers also work for Prevent as well. But they both realised that it doesn't work, and they have now taken what they've learned, what does positively work, which is working on the ground level within communities and getting involved. And these, that's why we have community connectors. So there's four of us. There's one guy in Glasgow, Adil, and there is Sox in Lewisham, and there's Angela in Manchester, and there's obviously me in Luton. But we also do some work in Kenya as well, because Hadia is, her mother is from Kenya, because she's a Kenyan Indian. They've taken a lot of what they've learned about things that the government has done wrong, particularly within the Muslim community, and taken that and worked to make it better, because they want to give more impacts. And Hadia has had a fantastic life, and she, alhamdulillah, she did a lot for her community. We were at an event a couple of weeks ago, a Peace Day event that she held in a forest that she'd helped clean up and bring for the community in North London. And she was just so giving despite everything, and, you know, right until the very end. And she was a fantastic lady. And I think, yeah, it's just amazing. But we keep going, and we keep her memory, you know, going through the work that we do, and we hope that we embody kind of what she wanted from Groundswell every day.
2: I wasn't aware of the connection between Prevent and maybe with Hadia, so this is new information to me, and it's kind of made me question, how can the community of Luton then trust?
14: Yes.
2: There is a trust then with the organisation and the community of Luton.
14: I'd like to say that I've never worked for Prevent, and I never would. I think it's about the connection. It is about, it's me as a person. I like to hope that most people know me. I am aware that it was problems with all communities. Like, we can't shy away from that. There's problems with every community, and we are well aware, you know, as a Muslim myself, I know that Islam has its problems within it, and we all know that. But I think we don't want it to be, this is not about, extremism, you need to go and sit in a room and be taught how to not be extremist. They've taken that the work comes from the community. A stronger community leads to less extremism and hatred, because hatred is extremism, whatever, you know, form of it you take, whether it's Islamic or otherwise. You get what I mean? Like, even this right wing, far right, is hatred of people, irrespective of where they come from. It's just faces, you know, colour of skin. It's, you know, it's very frustrating. I spend a lot of time working within the Muslim community, and I like to hope that they know me and know that I don't want anything bad for the community. If anything, I want good, and I want to help support against the Islamophobia. I'm well aware that even in Luton, we do have Islamophobia here. There was a survey out recently that Rahana at Raise Up Foundation did. And I think it's really important that we acknowledge that within the Muslim community, even in Luton, which is such an integral part, like, you have to think, the reason we have so much charity in Luton is probably because of the Muslim community being the forefront leaders, because it is part of the pillars of Islam to give to charity. Mm. Everything that we do is for charity. So I think it's so important that we remember that this community has made Luton what it is, and is part of what makes Luton what it is. So it's really important that we engage with the community.
2: Indeed. Engagement is definitely really, really important. And I'm going to come back to Tariq and ask him, you know, you're kind of in the core of the community of Luton. You get to meet so many different organisations, and you've had a wealth of experience through being at the front and the back of supporting charitable events and grassroots communities. Could you just share with me, what do you think we could do better as a community? Luton could do better.
13: I think, in a word, I think it's actually interesting. We had this conversation over the weekend. I was at a charity dinner for Medina Masjid, and there's a brother there who's actually taken over the interfaith work for UKIM National, and he said he's got a number of things coming up. There's Interfaith Week coming up. And one of the things he kind of, I think we both kind of agreed, was the fact that we as Muslims need to do more. And I think we can sometimes, I think there's a lot of people who just literally are living in their bubbles, which is not necessarily problematic. They're doing their work, bringing up their children and just literally keeping themselves to themselves. But general people out there are finding out or getting the image of Islam from the media. And it's very unfortunate that that image at the moment seems to be very negative. And as Laura said, with journalism, unfortunately, negative news sells. Whenever you look at media, there'll be very, very few positive news stories. Majority of it is negative because that's what sells and that's what people want to know about. But we as Muslims need to do more to make sure that the positive is put out there. And one amazing example is the Luton Council of Faiths. I went to the Luton Council of Faiths for a peace walk a couple of weeks ago, and it was amazing. There was at least, I would say, maybe 150, almost 200 people there, all from people of different faiths and no faiths as well. We went to three or four different places of worship, and all of us were just having positive conversations about our town, Luton. And this is what I think we as Muslims need to do more. We need to stop hiding in our shells and think that, you know what, we just need to concern ourselves with ourselves, which is not the case. As Muslims, the community is our concern. It's not just your family. With the Prophet sallallahu alaihi wasallam, he could have quite easily have kept the deen to himself and his family, but he went out there and he was concerned about people. And he preached to people, and we need to make sure that we take the truth to people here, and we try to help people understand why in Islam we do certain things. And I think dialogue, I've recently been watching a few of the I think initially was Dawi, he was interviewed by I think it was Liam, I think the gentleman's name, and I think
14: yes, there's
13: there's another interview recently being done, and you can actually see genuine dialogue, because the gentleman he's speaking to, it seems like there's some sort of understanding. You've got somebody who completely feels that Islam does not belong into this country, and you've got somebody obviously who feels that I'm a Muslim, I belong in this country just like you do, just like anybody else does. Because I'm a Muslim shouldn't change that fact. But there seems to be genuine dialogue between the two of trying to understand one another, and I think this is what needs to happen. Mm-hmm. We need to speak to one another, we need to encourage more dialogue. And it doesn't have to start at an organization level. Just speak to your neighbors. If your neighbors are of another faith, speak to them. When it comes to Ramadan, for example, give them some food, for example. But it shouldn't stop at that. It needs, there needs to be a dialogue where people need to understand one another.
2: But also not a forced dialogue.
13: Yeah, yeah.
2: It has to be natural. Mm-hmm. For me, I want to see people just being themselves, not having to force themselves to become something because the eyes are on them. Mm-hmm. Let's just naturally be givers and not feel. I do feel that the Muslim community is being cornered. You have to be more neighbourly. You have to, because of the pressure to be this image, mm-hmm. or break that image that has been set upon us. I hope that doesn't sound negative, but I just feel that there's a lot of pressure on the Muslim community.
13: I think there's that element of whenever something happens as a Muslim community, we feel like we have to go out there and we have to kind of prove ourselves.
2: Yeah. Which is so.
13: But I think the opposite is, naturally we as Muslims should be doing that anyway.
2: Yes.
13: So the Muslim, the Masjid open days, for example, the peace walks that are happening, all these community dialogues which are happening should be naturally happening anyway. Mm-hmm. As Muslims, we shouldn't shy away from our religion. We should be proud to tell people about, this is what Islam is, this is what I believe in. And you know, whatever you may see in the media, that's not Islam. And I think it's really important that we as individuals, and I think sometimes the problem is we shy away from it and say, listen, that's not my job, that's the mosque's job, or that's the imam job, for example, or so-and-so will do it, or Inspire will do it, or certain organizations will do it, Discover Islam will do it. Well, no, it's not just one or two people's job, it's everybody's job. And in any situation, whether you get to speak to your parent on the walk home to school, mm-hmm. whether you speak to somebody at work, whether it's your neighbor, take that time out and have that conversation. And if they've got a misconception about Islam, it's everyone's duty to try to correct that.
14: Can I, just yeah, add please, something, please. Sorry. I saw a video recently, I don't know if you've seen it as well, where a white guy had gone to Barry Park and he was walking through, had a really great interactions with everyone there, but then he got to Luton Central Masjid and there was a security guard that stopped him and said you couldn't go in.
13: Yeah, I saw something.
14: And then the
13: like
14: Masjid invited him back and let him come in and experience it. And those conversations and that positive outcome showed Luton in the best light. And I think that's the really important thing, is that, yeah, sometimes we will make mistakes. People catch us on a bad day. But I think it's really important that we try and show ourselves in as positive light as possible.
2: Human.
14: Yeah, we're all human.
2: Lots of really interesting comments.

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1: Thank you so very much, Laura, and thank you, Brother Tariq. So today's conversation reminds us that strong communities don't just happen. They grow when people have opportunities to meet, listen to one another, work together and feel that they belong. And at a time when public debate can sometimes focus on division, grassroots projects remind us of the importance of local action, shared experience and human connection. So it's been such a pleasure speaking to two very significant members of our Luton community. Thank you so much for everything that you do and everything that you will continue to do. It is the end of the show, folks. You can catch this conversation back on the YouTube, Inspire FM YouTube page. From me, assalamu alaikum, stay blessed, stay bright, and keep on smiling. Assalamu alaikum.
2: इसके बाद इमाम हाफिज एजाज अहमद साहब का प्रोग्राम आवाज़े हक पेश किया जा रहा है। मज़ीद नशरियात के लिए सुनते रहिए इंस्पायर एफएम 105.1।
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13: Oh. Hello and welcome, ladies and gentlemen. Hello and welcome, Dallas, Fort Worth, and the whole world listening to Radio Azad, Voice of the People. Tamam sunne walon.

acts of Allah, for him it is good in the sight of his Lord. Lawful to you for food in pilgrimage are cattle, except those mentioned to you as exceptions. But shun the abomination of idols and shun the word that is false.

Being true in faith to Allah and never assigning partners to Him. If anyone assigns partners to Allah, he is as if he had fallen from heaven and been snatched up by birds, or the wind had swooped like a bird on its prey and thrown him into a far distant place.

Such is his state, and whoever holds in honor the symbols of Allah in the sacrifice of animals, such honor should come truly from piety of heart.

To every people did we appoint rites of sacrifice that they might celebrate the name of Allah over the sustenance he gave them from animals fit for food. But your God is one God. Submit then your wills to him in Islam and give you the good news to those who humble themselves.

To those whose hearts, when Allah is mentioned, are filled with fear, who show patient perseverance over their afflictions, keep up regular prayer, and spend in charity out of what we have bestowed upon them.

The sacrificial camels we have made for you as among the symbols from Allah. In them is much good for you. Then pronounce the name of Allah over them as they line up for sacrifice. When they are down on their sides after slaughter, eat you thereof, and feed such as beg not but live in contentment, and such as beg with due humility. Thus have we made animals subject to you, that you may be grateful.

It is not their meat nor their blood that reaches Allah. It is your piety that reaches Him. He has thus made them subject to you, that you may glorify Allah for His guidance to you, and proclaim the good news to all who do right.

They are those who have been expelled from their homes in defiance of right for no cause except that they say, Our Lord is Allah. Had not Allah checked one set of people by means of another, there would surely have been pulled down monasteries, churches, synagogues and mosques in which the name of Allah is commemorated in abundant measure. Allah will certainly aid those who aid His cause, for verily Allah is full of strength, exalted in might, able to enforce His will.

They are those who, if we establish them in the land, establish regular prayer and give regular charity, enjoin the right and forbid wrong. With Allah rests the end and decision of all affairs.

0: If they treat your mission as false, so did the peoples before them with their prophets, the people of Noah, the Ad, and Thamud.
1: وقوم إبراهيم وقوم لوط.
0: Those of Abram and Lut.

And the companions of the Madian people. And Moses was rejected in the same way, but I granted respite to the unbelievers. And only after that did I punish them. But how terrible was my rejection of them.

How many populations have we destroyed which were given to wrongdoing? They tumbled down on their roofs, and how many wells are lying idle and neglected, and castles lofty and well built?

Do they not travel through the land so that their hearts and minds may thus learn wisdom and their ears may thus learn to hear? Truly, it is not their eyes that are blind, but their hearts which are in their breasts.

Yet they ask you to hasten on the punishment. But Allah will not fail in His promise. Verily, a day in the sight of your Lord is like 1,000 years of your reckoning.

And to how many populations did I give respite, which were given to wrongdoing? In the end, I punished them. To me is the destination of all.

Never did we send a messenger or a prophet before you, but when he framed a desire, Satan threw some vanity into his desire. But Allah will cancel anything vain that Satan throws in, and Allah will confirm and establish his signs. For Allah is full of knowledge and wisdom.

that he may make the suggestions thrown in by Satan, but a trial for those in whose hearts is a disease and who are hardened of heart. Verily, the wrongdoers are in a schism far from the truth.

And that those on whom knowledge has been bestowed may learn that the Quran is the truth from your Lord, and that they may believe therein, and their hearts may be made humbly open to it. For verily Allah is the guide of those who believe to the straight way.

Those who reject faith will not cease to be in doubt concerning revelation until the hour of judgment comes suddenly upon them, or there comes to them the penalty of a day of disaster.

On that day, the dominion will be that of Allah. He will judge between them. So those who believe and work righteous deeds will be in gardens of delight.

Those who leave their homes in the cause of Allah and are then slain or die, on them will Allah bestow verily a goodly provision. Truly Allah is He who bestows the best provision.

That is so, and if one has retaliated to no greater extent than the injury he received, and is again set upon inordinately, Allah will help him. For Allah is one that blots out sins and forgives again and again.

That is because Allah merges night into day, and He merges day into night. And verily it is Allah who hears and sees all things.

0: That is because Allah, He is the reality, and those besides Him whom they invoke, they are but vain falsehood. Verily Allah is He, most high, most great.
1: Alam

See you not that Allah sends down rain from the sky, and forthwith the earth becomes clothed with green. For Allah is He who understands the finest mysteries, and is well acquainted with them.

See you not that Allah has made subject to you, men, all that is on the earth and the ships that sail through the sea by His command? He withholds the sky, the rain, from falling on the earth except by His leave. For Allah is most kind and most merciful to man.

0: في الأمر وادع إلى ربك إنك لعلى هدى مستقيم.
1: To every people have we appointed rites and ceremonies which they must follow. Let them not then dispute with you on the matter, but do you invite them to your Lord, for you are assuredly on the right way.
0: وَإِن جَادَلُوكَ فَقُلِ اللَّهُ أَعْلَمُ بِمَا تَعْمَلُونَ.
1: If they do wrangle with you, say, Allah knows best what it is you are doing.

Yet they worship besides Allah things for which no authority has been sent down to them, and of which they have really no knowledge. For those that do wrong, there is no helper.

0: When our clear signs are rehearsed to them, you will notice a denial on the faces of the unbelievers. They nearly attack with violence those who rehearse our signs to them. Say, shall I tell you of something far worse than these signs? It is the fire of hell. Allah has promised it to the unbelievers, and evil is that destination.
1: You have been listening to the glorious recitation of the Holy Quran by Sheikh Mishari Rashid Al-Afasi, Imam, Quranic reciter and nasheed artist from Kuwait, with English translation. Stay tuned for more beautiful recitation.
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1: Assalamu alaikum. 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

0: My signs used to be rehearsed to you, but you used to turn back on your heels.
1: مستكبرين به سامرا تهجرون.
0: In arrogance, talking nonsense about the Quran, like one telling fables by night.

0: Do they not ponder over the word of Allah? Or has anything new come to them that did not come to their fathers of old?
1: أَمْ لَمْ يَعْرِفُوا رَسُولَهُمْ فَهُمْ لَهُ مُنْكِرُونَ
0: Or do they not recognize their messenger that they deny him?

If the truth had been in accord with their desires, truly the heavens and the earth and all beings therein would have been in confusion and corruption. Nay, we have sent them their admonition, but they turn away from their admonition.

0: 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But the recompense of your Lord is best. He is the best of those who give sustenance.
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0: And verily, those who believe not in the hereafter are deviating from that way.
1: وَلَوْ

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0: 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Little thanks it is you give.
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0: 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Will you not then understand?
1: بَلْ قَالُوا مِثْلَ مَا قَالَ الْأَوَّلُونَ
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0: 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They are nothing but tales of the ancients.
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0: 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Say if you know.
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0: They will say, they belong to Allah. Say, will you not then be filled with awe?

0: Say, who is it in whose hands is the governance of all things, who protects all but is not protected of any? Say if you know.
1: سيقولون لله قل فأنا تسحرون.
0: They will say it belongs to Allah. Say, then how are you deluded?
1: بل أتيناهم بالحق وإنهم لكاذبون.
0: We have sent them the truth, but they indeed practice falsehood.

0: No son did Allah beget, nor is there any god along with him. If there were many gods, behold, each god would have taken away what he had created, and some would have lorded it over others. Glory to Allah, he is free from the sort of things they attribute to him.
1: عالم الغيب والشهادة فتعالى عما يشركون.
0: He knows what is hidden and what is open. Too high is he for the partners they attribute to him.
1: قُلْ رَبِّ إِمَّا تُرِيَنِّي مَا يُوْعَدُونَ
0: Say, O my Lord, if you will show me in my lifetime that which they are warned against.
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0: 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We are well acquainted with the things they say.
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0: And say, O my Lord, I seek refuge with you from the suggestions of the evil ones.
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0: And I seek refuge with you, O my Lord, lest they should come near me.
1: حتى

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By no means. It is but a word, he says. Before them is a partition till the day they are raised up.

0: Then when the trumpet is blown, there will be no more relationships between them that day, nor will one ask after another.
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0: 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In hell will they abide.
1: تلفح وجوههم النار وهم فيها كالحون.
0: The fire will burn their faces, and they will therein grin, with their lips displaced.

0: Our Lord, bring us out of this. 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
1: قال اخسأوا فيها ولا تكلمون.
0: He will say, be you driven into it with ignominy, and speak you not to me.

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For you are the best of those who show mercy.

0: I have rewarded them this day for their patience and constancy. They are indeed the ones that have achieved bliss.
1: قال كم لبثتم في الأرض عدد سنين.
0: He will say, what number of years did you stay on earth?

0: If anyone invokes besides Allah any other god, he has no authority therefore, and his reckoning will be only with his Lord, and verily the unbelievers will fail to win through.
1: وَقُلْ رَبِّ اغْفِرْ وَارْحَمْ وَأَنْتَ خَيْرُ الرَّاحِمِينَ
0: So say, O my Lord, grant you forgiveness and mercy, for you are the best of those who show mercy.
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0: I seek refuge from Satan, the rejected one.
1: بسم الله الرحمن الرحيم
0: In the name of Allah, most gracious, most merciful.

A surah which we have sent down and which we have ordained. In it have we sent down clear signs in order that you may receive admonition.

The woman and the man guilty of adultery or fornication, flog each of them with 100 stripes. Let not compassion move you in their case, in a matter prescribed by Allah, if you believe in Allah and the last day, and let a party of the believers witness their punishment.

Let no man guilty of adultery or fornication marry any but a woman similarly guilty, or an unbeliever. Nor let any but such a woman or an unbeliever marry such a man. To the believers, such a thing is forbidden.

And those who launch a charge against chaste women and produce not four witnesses to support their allegations, flog them with 80 stripes and reject their evidence ever after. For such men are wicked transgressors.

And for those who launch a charge against their spouses and have in support no evidence but their own, their solitary evidence can be received if they bear witness four times with an oath by Allah that they are solemnly telling the truth.

But it would avert the punishment from the wife if she bears witness four times with an oath by Allah that her husband is telling a lie.

0: ما اكتسب من الإثم والذي تولى كبره منهم له عذاب عظيم.
1: Those who brought forward the lie are a body among yourselves. Think it not to be an evil to you. On the contrary, it is good for you. To every man among them will come the punishment of the sin that he earned, and to him who took on himself the lead among them will be a penalty grievous.
0: لولا إذ سمعتموه ظن المؤمنون والمؤمنات بأنفسهم خيرا وقالوا هذا إفك مبين.
1: Why did not the believers, men and women, when you heard of the affair, put the best construction on it in their own minds and say, this charge is an obvious lie?
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3: Bilal ibn Rabah, radiallahu anhu, was one of the most trusted and loyal sahaba of the Prophet Muhammad, sallallahu alayhi wa sallam. He was born in Mecca and is considered to be the first muazzin in history, appointed by Muhammad, sallallahu alayhi wa sallam, himself.
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2: This is a national and international news today, Friday, 9th of October, for Inspire FM, read by Shaheen Mirza. First, the headlines. Pakistan's Munir's military takes on Gulf Row. Pakistan's parliament is not involved. Labour wins Holborn and St Pancras by-election, beating Green leader Zach Polanski. Russian strikes and approaching winter force some in Kiev to pack bags and flee. Firing squad execution to be live-streamed, Pentagon says. ADHD and autism at risk of being overdiagnosed, says report, as author warns of rise in mental ill health. Toxic smog shuts schools in Malaysia as pollution hits record levels in Singapore. And now the details. 11 years after Pakistan's parliament voted to keep the country out of a Saudi-led intervention in Yemen in 2015, Islamabad has agreed to rapidly deploy more forces to Saudi Arabia without a parliamentary vote, highlighting the military's grip on foreign policy under Field Marshal Asim Munir. On Monday, a defence pact Pakistan signed with Saudi Arabia and Turkey in August was invoked for the first time as the kingdom faces escalating attacks from Yemen's Iran-backed Houthis. Constitutional changes last year had put Munir in command of all three services until 2030, while lifetime rank as field marshal and immunity from criminal prosecution. Labour wins the Holborn and St Pancras by-election, with the Greens coming in second. Camden Council leader Sagal Abdiwali, who secured 45% of the vote, says in her victory speech,

You know, Musa alayhi salam had a difficult life. Subhanallah, he had many things that happened with him. He had a difficult childhood. He went through a lot in life, and ultimately his ummah, his nation, gave him a very difficult time. And we know from the Prophet ﷺ that Musa alayhi salam also had a tragic death in that he was unable to enter Jerusalem. He was unable to enter Al-Quds because of the disobedience of his people. And he died, you know, at the side of a mountain away from Al-Quds, just a stone's throw away from Jerusalem, because he was forbidden. And so Musa alayhi salam had to deal with many difficulties in life. Of course, he's one of Ulul Azmi wa Rusul. He's one of the great messengers. He is a man who achieved much greatness. He's the most frequently mentioned prophet in the Quran. But it was a difficult life for Musa alayhi salam. So the Prophet alayhi salam tells us about this really, really interesting conversation that Musa alayhi salam says to Allah subhanahu wa ta'ala. He says, Ya Rabb, أَرِنَا آدَمَ الَّذِي أَخْرَجَنَا وَنَفْسَهُ مِنَ الْجَنَّةِ Musa Islam says, O Allah, show me Adam who caused himself and us to be expelled from Jannah. Meaning, I want to have an argument with Adam alayhi salam. I want to give Adam alayhi salam a piece of my mind for causing us all of this, you know, this hardship that we all had to suffer because Adam alayhi salam ate from that tree. فَأَرَاهُ اللَّهَ آدَمَ So Allah subhanahu wa ta'ala brought Adam alayhi salam before Musa alayhi salam. And this is the first time that they're meeting, Adam and Moses. Now, Adam alayhi salam already had seen the prophets and he saw his descendants when they were taken from his back. But this is the first time that they're having a conversation. Musa alayhi salam sees Adam alayhi salam and he says, Anta abuna Adam? Are you our father Adam? And Adam alayhi salam says, yes. Now listen to what Musa alayhi salam says to him. He doesn't mention any of the things that Adam alayhi salam had gone through. He doesn't ask him any questions that are not related to his frustration, to situation. He says, "Anta alladhi nafakha Allah fika." Are you the one who Allah subhanahu wa ta'ala breathed into directly, min ruhihi, from his own spirit, that Allah subhanahu wa ta'ala breathed into you, your spirit. Allah subhanahu wa ta'ala created you. وَعَلَّمَكَ الْأَسْمَاءَ كُلَّهَا And Allah taught you the names of all things. وَأَمَرَ الْمَلَائِكَ And Allah subhanahu wa ta'ala commanded the angels. فَسَجَدُوا لَكَ And so they all prostrated towards you. So Musa starts to mention the favors of Allah subhanahu wa ta'ala upon Adam alayhi salam. Are you that man that Allah subhanahu wa ta'ala created with his own hands, that Allah subhanahu wa ta'ala breathed into, that Allah taught the names, that Allah commanded the angels to make sujood to, that Allah gave Jannah and all that stuff? Adam alayhi salam says, Na'am, that's me. 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You know, how could you possibly have messed it up when Allah subhanahu wa ta'ala has given you all of those things? So Adam alayhi salam says, وَمَنْ أَنْتَ And who are you? 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And Musa alayhi salam says, yes. Now realize here, Adam is one who he's one of the few people that Allah subhanahu wa ta'ala spoke to directly. Right? And it's the greatest favor or of the greatest favors of Allah subhanahu wa ta'ala upon a prophet. Not all of the prophets had that. Okay? So Adam alayhi salam knows what that's like and he knows that favor that Allah has bestowed upon Musa in making him Kalimullah, in making him as well a prophet and a messenger that Allah spoke to directly. And Musa alayhi salam has a greater fadl. He's more virtuous than Adam alayhi salam. He is from Ulul Azmi min al-Rusul. He's from the five greatest messengers. So he holds a higher distinction than Adam alayhi salam. So Adam is not being disrespectful. He's saying, aren't you that prophet of Bani Israel? Aren't you the great Musa alayhi salam that Allah spoke to? So Musa alayhi salam says, yes. Adam alayhi salam says, أَفَمَا وَجَدْتَ أَنَّ ذَلِكَ كَانَ فِي كِتَابِ اللَّهِ أَنْ أُخْلَقَ Didn't you find that Allah subhanahu wa ta'ala has already decreed all of this? That Allah decreed that I would be created and Allah decreed that I would come to the earth? And Allah decreed that we would be here. So Musa alayhi salam says, Na'am. Yes, Adam alayhi salam says, فَفِيمَا تَلُومُنِي فِي شَيْءٍ سَبَقَ مِنَ اللَّهِ تَعَالَى فِيهِ الْقَضَاءُ قَبْلِي So how can you possibly blame me for something that Allah subhanahu wa ta'ala decreed before me?
Rasulullah sallallahu alayhi wa sallam says, فَحَجَّ آدَمُ مُوسَى فَحَجَّ آدَمُ مُوسَى. Adam won the argument, Adam won the argument. SubhanAllah, an argument between Adam and Musa alayhi salam. And the Prophet sallallahu alayhi wa sallam says, Adam was right, Adam won the argument. Now here's the thing. Was Adam alayhi salam trying to suggest in this argument that it's Allah's fault that he committed the sin, that he made that mistake? Didn't we just learn that Adam alayhi salam said, رَبَّنَا ظَلَمْنَا أَنفُسَنَا وَإِنَّمْ تَغْفِرْ لَنَا وَتَرْحَمْنَا لَنَكُونَنَا مِنَ الْخَاسِرِينَ, that, oh Allah, we wronged ourselves. So how is it possible now that we have this 360 where Adam alayhi salam is telling Musa alayhi salam, or actually it's a 180, right? Adam alayhi salam is telling Musa alayhi salam that it's Allah's fault. It doesn't make sense, right? It just doesn't sit well. Here's the thing. Adam alayhi salam was not deflecting the sin. He was not saying that Allah caused him to sin. But Adam alayhi salam was responding to Musa alayhi salam's claim that it's because of that sin that we all ended up on earth. That had you not done that, we would have never been on earth. I would have never had to deal with Bani Israel. I would have never had to deal with Fir'aun. I mean, that's a pretty serious claim. I would have never had to gone through all of this. We could have all been in Jannah from the start had it not been for your sin. And Adam alayhi salam is saying to Musa alayhi salam that no matter what I would have done, no matter what choices I would have made, Allah subhanahu wa ta'ala already decreed that you and I would be on this earth, we would all end up here, and there is nothing that you could have done about that because that was the decree of Allah subhanahu wa ta'ala, and you can't blame me for that part. فَحَجَّ آدَمُ مُوسَى, and the Prophet says, Adam alayhi salam was right. That there is, and this once again goes against the doctrine of original sin, that we are not here because of Adam alayhi salam. We're here because of Allah subhanahu wa ta'ala. Allah is, because it would be unfair to suggest that we're being tested in the first place. Because even if we're not bearing the sin of Adam alayhi salam, which is one aspect of original sin, but it would also be unfair to say that we're here and we're going through this dunya because of Adam alayhi salam. That's also an unfair notion. So instead, we are here because Allah subhanahu wa ta'ala decreed that we would be here. We each have our own relationship, our own unique set of circumstances with Allah subhanahu wa ta'ala. And Allah has certain expectations of each and every single one of us, just as He had a certain set of expectations for Adam and Musa and Muhammad. May Allah subhanahu wa ta'ala send His peace and blessings upon them all. And may Allah subhanahu wa ta'ala gather us with them in the happy days of Al-Jannah. Allahumma ameen. Assalamu alaikum wa rahmatullahi wa barakatuh. I hope you enjoyed and benefited from this video. If you did, then please do share it. And if you'd like to follow the rest of the series, then please do click on the top box. And if you'd like to see all of the other episodes and the other videos we have to offer, then please click on the box under that. And don't forget to subscribe to the channel for more amazing content.

0: Now, when Adam alayhi salam was sent down and Eve was sent down, where were they sent down to? Allah doesn't tell us in the Quran where they were sent down to. And you can find a large, you know, spectrum of differences of opinion as to where they were sent down to, because it doesn't come to us in the form of a narration, nor is it necessarily of benefit. So Ibn Kathir rahimahullah, for example, this would make all of the Desis pretty happy. Ibn Kathir says that Adam alayhi salam was sent to India, that Adam alayhi salam descended in India, right? And there are a lot of scholars, in fact, that said Adam alayhi salam descended in India, and that Hawa, that Eve descended in Jeddah, okay, or in the area of Mecca and Jeddah. And actually, there's a tomb there, right? Or not, you know, there's an area there which is supposedly the place where Eve descended to. And there's no basis for that. You know, you might have seen it in Jeddah. There's really no basis that that is the place. Ibn Umar radiallahu anhu says Adam alayhi salam descended on Safa and Eve descended on Marwa. In any case, they descended in different places and they made their way back to each other, eventually ending up in Mecca. And Allah subhanahu wa ta'ala established them in Mecca. And actually, one of the great proofs that Adam alayhi salam was not being punished by Allah subhanahu wa ta'ala at this point is that Allah filled the earth with barakah. He filled the earth with blessings. Allah subhanahu wa ta'ala sent the angels to construct the Kaaba, the first house, awwalu bayt, the first house that was set up for man to worship Allah subhanahu wa ta'ala. Allah sent the angels to construct the Kaaba for Adam alayhi salam. And we find, subhanAllah, that as that home was constructed for Adam alayhi salam and Hawa, where they would worship Allah subhanahu wa ta'ala, the first place, the center of the earth, subhanAllah, the first place on earth where people would call upon Allah in repentance and seeking forgiveness, that Allah subhanahu wa ta'ala sent down the black stone. The Prophet sallallahu alaihi wasallam, he tells us in an authentic hadith in at-Tirmidhi that the black stone came down from paradise. And at that time, it was whiter than milk. So it was not actually a dark stone at that time, but it was lighter than milk. And the Prophet sallallahu alaihi wasallam says, but the sins of the sons of Adam darkened it. Okay, so it came down and it was pure, but the sins of the sons of Adam, darkened that stone over time. And that's a very powerful concept, because when Adam alayhi salam came, when Hawa came to this earth, Allah was providing for them. The crops were producing in beautiful ways. Abu Musa al-Ash'ari radiallahu anhu says that when Allah sent Adam alayhi salam to the earth, Allah taught him, just like he taught him the asma, just as he taught him the names, Allah taught him, you know, how to build. Allah subhanahu wa ta'ala taught him how to construct things. So Allah actually had these instructions given to him. And Allah subhanahu wa ta'ala didn't just give him the barakah of the earth. You know, if you're a bad farmer, but you have a good piece of land, then, you know, you're still going to grow crops. But if you're a wonderful farmer, but you have a terrible piece of land, then you're not going to be able to grow anything. Allah put barakah in the earth. Allah put blessings in the earth. So any seeds that were planted would grow crops. Allah subhanahu wa ta'ala would send rain upon them. Allah made it easy for them to survive. Allah made it easy for them to live. And Abu Musa radiallahu anhu says, Allah provided Adam alayhi salam. As Adam is sitting here on this earth and he's missing the fruits of al-Jannah, Allah provided Adam alayhi salam with the fruits of Jannah. So Allah would still have the fruits of paradise provided for him. And so Abu Musa says, so your fruits, the fruits that we have today, they are still from the fruits of Jannah, except that your fruits change and those do not. Your fruits spoil and those do not. And of course, your fruits taste different from those fruits as well, because Allah subhanahu wa ta'ala tells us in the Quran, Surah Al-Baqarah, that when, you know, and this is very early on, actually this is before the story of Adam alayhi salam, that we would be eating the fruits of Al-Jannah and we would think that these are the same fruits of Al-Jannah. But once you bite into it, are the same fruits of the earth. But once you bite into those fruits, then you say to yourself, where did this come from? You know, what is this, right? This is entirely different fruit, because Allah put barakah in it. Allah put blessing in it. He put sweetness in it. He doesn't allow those fruits to spoil. So when Adam first came to this earth, there's barakah in the earth. There's blessing in the earth. There's blessing in the black stone, which wasn't the black stone at that time. It was pure. There was nothing that covered it. There was nothing that caused it to spoil. The fruits did not spoil because there were no sins. But then slowly, as mankind started to sin over and over and over again, as the sin of murder comes from Qabil and Habil, from Cain and Abel, as the sin of envy and hasad and pride comes, as the sins of zina and adultery start to manifest themselves, then generations later, the sin of shirk, the greatest sin of all, to associate a partner with Allah subhanahu wa ta'ala, the earth loses its barakah. The gardens start to spoil, the fruits start to spoil, and the earth would continue to lose its barakah until the last day, until the last moments on this earth, the last few years of this earth, when Allah subhanahu wa ta'ala returns the barakah to this earth with the coming of Isa alayhi salam.
1: Assalamu alaikum wa rahmatullahi wa barakatuh. I hope you enjoyed and benefited from this video. If you did, then please do share it. And if you'd like to follow the rest of the series, then please do click on the top box. And if you'd like to see all of the other episodes and the other videos we have to offer, then please click on the box under that. And don't forget to subscribe to the channel for more amazing content.
2: Why do we neglect the sunnah of the Prophet Muhammad sallallahu alayhi wa sallam? Many Muslims these days neglect the sunnah of the Prophet alayhi salatu wasalam, as if the sunnah, it is not important. What's important is what's in the Quran, or what's important, what is fard or obligatory. But the sunnah of the Prophet alayhi salatu wasalam, it's not important. Doing what is recommended by the Prophet alayhi salatu wasalam, it's not important. No, let's correct ourselves. The sunnah of the Prophet alayhi salatu wasalam is important. The Prophet Muhammad sallallahu alayhi wa sallam, he says, كُلُّ أُمَّتِ يَدْخُلُنَا الْجَنَّةَ إِلَّا مَنْ أَبَى قِلَ وَيَا رَسُولَ اللَّهِ وَمَنْ يَأْبَى قَالَ مَنْ أَطَاعَنِي وَمَنْ تَبِعَ سُنَّتِي دَخَلَ الْجَنَّةِ وَمَنْ عَصَانِي فَقَدْ أَبَى. The Prophet alayhi salatu wa sallam, he said, All my nation will enter the paradise except those who deny and reject. So they said, O Messenger of Allah, who are those who deny and reject? So the Prophet alayhi salatu wasalam said, whoever follows my sunnah, whoever follows me, follows my path, will enter the paradise. And whoever rejects and denies and does not follow my sunnah would not be from amongst those who enter the paradise. There are those who rejected the Prophet alayhi salatu wasalam.
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6: Malcolm X was an American Muslim minister and human rights activist who was a prominent figure during the civil rights movement. A spokesman for the Nation of Islam until 1964, he was a vocal advocate for black empowerment and the promotion of Islam within the black community.
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15: 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We are now going to play for you the Daily Iman Booster, a series of short reminders to boost the heart and soul.
16: In terms of sitting down, the Prophet always, all of his food was actually sitting down. Now, there's a debate whether you can sit on something higher or not. But those ahadith that generally say that the Prophet wasn't eating on something high or he wasn't reclining, it means that he was not imitating the proud people of his time when they ate. Because in his time, most of the people would eat on the ground. And it was only some non-Arabs in his time that would eat on luxurious sort of, you know, seating places and sort of lean to one side and eat like eat in a way that would show some pride. Okay, now that's what he meant by not eating leaning or in a place like that. Otherwise, for you to eat, you know, on a high place like a chair or something is fine, but to stand and eat is something not in the sunnah of the Prophet sallallahu alaihi wasallam. Because it's not actually good for your body either, that you're walking or you're standing and you're eating. It's not good for your body. Right? So to sit down to eat in a relaxed way is the best way to get your, you know, to get your eating done.
17: Wallahi, my brothers, we need to wake up. The solution to all of your problems is our deen. Sometimes people come and they're waiting for some unique. There is no other answer, akhi. Allah subhanahu wa ta'ala says, Al-yawma akmaltu lakum deenakum. Today your religion has been completed and perfected. Any problem, any trial, any tribulation, any hardship that you ever face in your life, you will find the full answer in the deen of Allah subhanahu wa ta'ala and in the sunnah of Rasulullah sallallahu alayhi wa sallam. You want answers? Come to the deen of Allah subhanahu wa ta'ala. I left you on the clear road, the Prophet of Allah says. I left you on the clear road. It's day, it's like it's night. Clear path I left you on. You know why there's doubt? You know why there's confusion? Because it's missing in our lives. It's missing in our lives. Today, the sunnah of Rasulullah sallallahu alayhi wasallam, what's it become now? Who can tell me? The sunnah of Rasulullah sallallahu alaihi wasallam. What is our current modern understanding of sunnah? When I tell you, brother, this is a sunnah of Rasulullah sallallahu alaihi wasallam, how does your mind interpret that automatically? I'm looking for someone who's honest enough to tell me. Now, the sunnah of Rasulullah is, brothers, fard or sunnah? Sunnah. Oh, khair. I thought it was fard. I thought I had to do it. You see this statement? You know, now we have this common language. Oh, bro, that the Sunnah of Rasulullah sallallahu alayhi wasallam is the best way. Does anyone disagree with this statement? The Sunnah of Rasulullah sallallahu alayhi wasallam is the best? Let me tell you how much poison there is in this statement alone. When you say that the Sunnah of Rasulullah sallallahu alayhi wasallam is the best, what you're saying to me indirectly is that there's a lot of options and that the best of them is his way. No, my brother. The Sunnah of Rasulullah sallallahu alayhi wasallam is the only way. You don't have any other option. I asked one of the mashayikh once, I said, what's the difference between us and the Sahaba? You know what he said? I'll end with this. He said, the difference between us and the Sahaba is we left every Sunnah of Rasulullah because it was only Sunnah. Whereas they performed every Sunnah because it was his Sunnah. They performed every... You see, just so you know this thing about Sunnah and Fard? The Sahaba didn't have this amongst them. This came years later when the Fuqaha came and then it had to come in theory and they had to differentiate. You know, wallahi, it was issues like, what do you pray first? You know, if the sun is rising, do you pray the Fajr, the actual Fard of Fajr, or do you pray the Sunnah? It was only then when these Masail came, it was only then that the ulama were forced to differentiate between the Fard and the Sunnah as far as the priority is concerned. But it was by no means, to say that this is optional and that you can and that you have the luxury of choosing to do it or not. Today you and I have the understanding. Fard unfortunately means I have to. Sunnah is, it's an option, and if you do it, mashallah, you're such a good boy. No. You want happiness and success? You want change? Then understanding will not come until the full Sunnah of Rasulullah sallallahu alaihi wasallam comes into your life. So I've spoken too much. I think I'm pretty clear with what I'm saying. We need to stand up and start taking responsibility. We need to start raising our hands and say, I am responsible. It is because of me. It is because of me. Don't worry about the next masjid and don't worry about the next imam. And don't, you and I need to change. You and I need to be that man that was from the people of Musa and said, I am the one that's in the wrong. You and I need to stand up and repent. You and I need to start making a move. You and I need to take a step closer to Allah subhanahu wa ta'ala. If not for your sake, then do it for the women. Do it for the children of our ummah who are suffering because of our actions. Are we ready?
18: The greatest way to feel good in your heart is to read the Surah Ad-Duha, because it is the most amazing surah in the Quran that tells you to be positive and to feel good about Allah Azza wa Jal. Surah Ad-Duha was revealed at a time when the Prophet sallallahu alaihi wasallam did not receive the revelation from Allah subhanahu wa ta'ala for 6 months. For 6 months, the Prophet sallallahu alaihi wasallam did not receive any revelation from Allah. Jibreel didn't come down, he didn't see a dream. And so the Prophet ﷺ thought that Allah subhanahu wa ta'ala hates him. He thought Allah subhanahu wa ta'ala does not want him as a Nabi anymore. So all these thoughts were coming in his mind. So what did Allah say? Allah said, وَالضُّحَى, by the sun and the morning in its blazing glory. So first thing that you tell someone who's depressed, wake up, see the sunlight. It's not all doom and gloom. There's a beautiful sun out there, beautiful light. وَاللَّيْلِ إِذَا سَجَى, and by the night as it envelops. The second problem with people who are depressed is they stay up the nights. They go to sleep in the morning, they stay up at nights. مَا وَدَّعَكَ رَبُّكَ وَمَا قَلَى. Allah does not hate you, O Muhammad. Allah doesn't hate you, Muhammad, nor has He forgotten you. In the same way, يَا عَبْدَ اللَّهِ يَا أَمَّتَ اللَّهِ, Allah doesn't hate you. And Allah has not forgotten you. وَلَلْآخِرَةُ خَيْرٌ لَكَ مِنَ الْأُولَىٰ, and indeed the hereafter will be far better for you than this dunya. What is coming is going to be far better for you than what situation you're in now. وَلَسَوْفَ يُعْتِيكَ رَبُّكَ فَتَرْضَىٰ, and very soon Allah will give you a massive reward and He will make you happy. Very soon, O Muslimin, Allah will give us Jannah, inshallah. and make us happy. Very soon Allah will give us a victory from all of this and make us happy. Allah has promised this, and of a surety very soon we'll go to Jannah, inshallah. Isn't this the most beautiful thing to say to a person who feels bad in his heart? Then Allah gives him reasons to believe this. What does he say? Alam yajidka yatiman fa'awa. Did he not find you an orphan and look after you? Ask yourself, weren't you very sick sometimes? Weren't you a little boy and Allah looked after you? Weren't you a little girl, no one to care for you, and Allah looked after you? وَوَجَدَكَ ضَلًّا فَهَدَى. And we found you misguided, didn't we guide you? Weren't we misguided, brothers and sisters, before we became practicing? I know I never used to pray myself. I never knew about my deen. Didn't Allah find me misguided and guide me? In the same way, weren't you misguided and Allah guide you? وَوَجَدَكَ عَائِلًا فَأَغْنَى. Didn't Allah subhanahu wa ta'ala find you poor, in need of wealth, and didn't Allah give you wealth? How many of us, Allah subhanahu wa ta'ala looked after us when ba'Allah our family still are struggling back home? So Allah gives more and more reasoning to Rasulullah sallallahu alayhi wa sallam and to us, reminding us again and again why you should believe everything else that Allah has said, His promises that will come true. So to the depressed person, this is the best way to reason, by telling him about the past and giving him reason to believe that Allah's promises will come true, just like it did in the past. Then Allah gives the antidote to depression. Do you know what it is? It's to remember those people who are far, far in more difficulty than you. فَأَمَّا الْيَتِيمَ فَلَا تَقْهَرْ. And so the orphan, do not be hard on him. وَأَمَّا السَّائِلَ فَلَا تَنْهَرْ. And the one who asks you, do not say no to him. The first is an orphan, the number two is a beggar. Remember the orphans, they have no one to look after. You have parents to look after you. You have family to look after you, somewhere to go home. The orphans have nobody. The beggar, he has no food. He's asking you for food. He goes to sleep hungry every day. Allah has given you food. How many of us has ever gone to sleep hungry, subhanAllah? So Allah tells us the antidote, which is to look at people below us. And then the final way to remove this feeling of being disconnected from Allah. Do you know what? وَأَمَّا بِنِعْمَةِ رَبِّكَ فَحَدِّثْ. And the blessings of your Lord enumerate. Talk about the blessings of Allah. Alhamdulillah for my eyes. Alhamdulillah for my hands. Alhamdulillah for my mouth. Alhamdulillah for my heart. If Allah didn't love us, why is He still keeping us alive? If Allah didn't like us, why is He giving us sustenance for every minute that we are alive? If Allah didn't love us, why are we here today? Sharing this knowledge, increasing in wisdom and love of Allah Azza wa Jal. My brothers, my sisters in Islam, next time you feel disconnected, read Surah Duha. Very soon Allah's promise will come true. Ya Salaam.
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1: 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The Messenger of Allah passed by a man of the Ansar who was admonishing his brother regarding shyness, blaming him, criticizing him, you are too shy. فقال رسول الله صلى الله عليه وسلم دعه فإن الحياء من الإيمان. 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
7: This is a national and international news today, Friday, 9th of October, for Inspire FM, read by Shaheen Mirza. Pakistan's Munir's military takes on Gulf Row. Pakistan's parliament is not involved. Labour wins Holborn and St Pancras by-election, beating Green leader Zach Polanski. Russian strikes and approaching winter force some in Kiev to pack bags and flee. Firing squad execution to be live-streamed, Pentagon says. ADHD and autism at risk of being overdiagnosed, says report, as author warns of rise in mental ill health. Toxic smog shuts schools in Malaysia as pollution hits record levels in Singapore. And that concludes today's news roundup. Next, the Urdu news with Mukarram Abbas.
8: Inspire FM ki Urdu news ke saath, main hoon Mukarram Abbas. 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

0: The Mosque Mystery. Assalamu alaikum, friends. I'm Amina, and today I solved a mystery at the mosque. I found out that the word masjid means a place where Muslims gather to pray and learn together. 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
1: 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I've crossed deserts.
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5: Most gracious, most merciful. Dear Lord, I worship. I'm not bothering with nobody else. Tell up on me when I'm dead, man. I'm not a joke or waste time. I'm a book me a right. Father, never tell you. Come rocking, come tell him. You think it done when it dead, it does start.
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0: Good, I haven't forgotten everything then. And if you see my slippers...
1: You're wearing those too!

0: The people want to know, what's the topic of the week? What's the topic of the week? Topic of the week.
1: Topic of the month, actually, is still Black History Month. And last week, I read out the life story of Malcolm X. And today, I'm going to go to somebody that was very closely associated to Malcolm X. And it's a name that we all know, an individual, a champion, known as the greatest, in fact. No surprise in who it's going to be. Of course, it's Muhammad Ali. In the beginning, 1942, there are moments in the grand sweep of human history when the world shifts without warning. No silver trumpet announces its arrival. No newspaper headline flashes across the sky. No roaring crowd gathers in anticipation. A mother simply yields her child to the earth's light in a quiet room. A child takes his first fragile breath, and somewhere beyond the immediate sights of mortal men, history awaits. It was a nice start, isn't it?
0: What's the topic of the week?
1: January 17th, 1942, Louisville, Kentucky, United States of America. A country filled with monumental promise, a nation that sang endlessly of freedom and liberty, a land that crowned itself the ultimate empire of opportunity. But beneath those glittering words lay another America. Darker, fractured, and deeply divided by the pigment of skin. An America where racial prejudice determined which school a child should attend, which restaurant a family could enter, which swimming pool could be enjoyed, which restroom a tired traveler would walk into, and even which rusted water fountain a thirsty black child may be permitted to drink from. Into this divided world was born a boy. His parents named him Cassius Clay Jr. His father, Cassius Clay Jr. Sr., was a high painter of modest means. His mother, Odessa, worked as a domestic maid in white households where an ordinary family trapped within ordinary names. They were an ordinary family trapped within ordinary times. Yet this child was forged by divine providence for a path far beyond the mundane. One day, massive arenas across every continent would roar his name. One day, a flurry of cameras and global media would trace his every step. One day, he would stand beneath the brightest stars and lights in the sports as the undisputed heavyweight champion of the entire world. He would shed his birth name. He would embrace a new faith. He would defy governments, challenge systemic racism, confront dictatorial authorities, taunt his opponents, shatter the expectations of a generation, and ultimately challenge the world to reconsider what it truly means to be a champion. God, the master blacksmith, was raising his awesome mallet. A legend was about to be shaped in the fires of adversity. Act 1, The Caged Phoenix. In Louisville, the streets moved with the daily rhythm of segregated life. Jim Crow was not merely a set of statutes or parchment, it was built directly into the physical infrastructure of everyday existence. Separate counters, separate public spaces, separate doors, an entire generation forced to walk with heads bowed beneath the psychological weight of discrimination. The oppression can produce vastly different reactions within the human spirit. For some, it breeds paralyzing fear. For others, a simmering, unfocused anger. But for a select few, it creates an unyielding determination, the absolute resolve to prove to the world that it is wrong, to look at a wall built by prejudice and to decide that one day you would climb over it. Then came the catalyst. 12-year-old Cassius's prize red bicycle was stolen in the city fog. Furious and burning with justice, the boy sought out a local police officer and declared his intention to physically beat whoever had taken his property. The officer, Joe Martin, ran a local boxing club. Recognized the boy's raw fire. Martin offered him a crucial lesson. If he intended to fight, he had better learn how to do it properly. Cassius crossed the threshold into the gym, a realm where wild anger was disciplined into precise art. While others fighters relied on brute strength, young Cassius developed a style unlike anything the sport had ever seen. He danced, he moved like light, skipping across water. He carried his hands low, relied on a supernatural reflexes, speed and footwork to slip punches before his opponents could even complete their swing. The amateur victories accumulated rapidly in 105 fights, 100 victories, and multiple gold glove championships. The caged phoenix was taking flight. In 1960, he arrived at the Olympic gates in Rome as a teenager. His movement was pure poetry, his speed breathtaking. Opponent after opponent fell before his rhythm, culminating in the gold medal for lightweight boxing champion. He returned to America as an international hero. Louisville celebrated him with parades. Yet the medal could not break the stubborn chains of racism. Shortly after his triumph, he was refused service at a whites-only diner in his own hometown. The Olympic gold medal hung around his neck, yet the humiliation of Jim Crow remained absolute. The lesson burned into his soul. Sporting victory alone would never liberate his people from injustice.

0: The people want to know, what's the topic of the week? What's the topic of the week?
1: We shall continue with the story of Muhammad Ali, mashallah. Act 2, Shaking the Foundations. In 1964, a towering figure entered his spiritual life, Malcolm X. Malcolm, a leader within the Nation of Islam, spoke with razor-sharp eloquence about African identity, historical truth, self-reliance, and divine dignity. Cassius listened closely. The message resonated deeply with his growing awareness of social and racial injustice. That same year came his greatest physical test, facing the formidable, terrifying heavyweight champion Sonny Liston. The sport establishment predicted Cassius's utter destruction. Instead, using unmatched speed, psychological warfare, and brilliant strategy, he dismantled Liston, forcing him to quit on his stool. Young Cassius Clay stood over the boxing world like a king. Immediately following his championship victory, he made a historic announcement. He cast aside his birth name, calling it a slave name imposed by historical captors, and declared his faith in Islam. First came Cassius X. The X represented the lost African family name, the erased heritage, and the missing identity stolen across the centuries of transatlantic servitude. Shortly after, Elijah Muhammad bestowed upon him the name that would echo through human history, Muhammad Ali. For 3 years, Ali dominated the ring. He was young, lightning fast, endlessly confident, and fiercely articulate. He turned press conferences into theatrical performances and poems weaponized in psychology to break his opponent's resolve long before the first bell. Then came 1967 and the ultimate test of conscience. Drafted by the United States military to fight in the Vietnam War, Ali refused induction on religious and moral grounds. He declared that his faith forbade him from taking part in the killing of innocent people thousands of miles away. The empire struck back with full force. He was convicted of draft evasion, fined $10,000, stripped of his world championship, and banned from boxing by athletic commissions across America. For 3.5 prime years, from the age of 25 to 28, the greatest fighter on earth was barred from his craft. They took his title, his income, and his athletic peak, but they could not conquer his spirit. Ali traveled across America and university campuses, converting his exile into a national platform to speak out against war, imperial pride, and racial oppression. The boxer had transformed into a global icon of principle, and he was not to be stopped.

Surat Al-Kafirun, the Disbelievers. In the name of Allah, the Most Gracious, the Most Merciful. Say, O disbelievers, I worship not that which you worship, nor will you worship that which I worship, and I shall not worship that which you are worshiping, nor will you worship that which I worship. To you be your religion, and to me, my religion.

listening, last week we did play part 1 and 8 of Salahuddin, Champion of the Crusades, and after the break we will be playing part 1 of Powerland.

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2: Muhammad Ali was an American professional boxer and activist. Nicknamed the Greatest, he's regarded as one of the most significant sports figures of the 20th century and is frequently ranked as the greatest heavyweight boxer of all time. In 1999, he was named Sportsman of the Century by Sports Illustrated and the Sports Personality of the Century by the BBC.
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I'm your host, Khalil Muhammad. Right, as promised, I've been going on and on about it for ages, and we've got part one of Power Lad, the new superhero on the block, so to speak. And you've got part one, we've got like 11 parts for the origin story. So here we go, part one of Power Lad.

0: The mosque had just finished Taraweeh on an odd night in Ramadan, and the streets outside were filled with worshippers heading home. The cool London air felt refreshing after the warmth of the mosque hall. Khalid walked down the mosque steps with a huge grin on his face. His dark hair was slightly messy and his hoodie hung loosely over his slim frame. "Okay guys, I'll see you tomorrow. Assalamu alaikum." He stretched his arms above his head and let out a huge yawn. "Another Taraweeh. Oh, mashallah, that was absolutely amazing." His friend Ali came right next to him and said, "You only said it because you're going to get a lot of food when you go home." Khalid placed a hand over his chest and looked deeply offended. "That's completely untrue. 19 hours of fasting is no joke." He paused, his expression becoming more thoughtful. "But yeah, I do love the food." His friends burst out laughing as they headed off in different directions. Khalid pulled out his phone and glanced at the screen. "Actually, I'd better call Mum." His mum answered almost immediately. "Assalamu alaikum, Mum." "Yeah, we just finished Taraweeh. I'm coming home now for..." "Yeah, yeah." He listened for a moment, nodded as he began to walk home. "Yes, mashallah, it was really nice." He tucked one hand into his hoodie pocket. "Listen, I'm going to be a couple of minutes late. I've got to stop by the shop and get the eggs and milk, remember?" He suddenly stopped walking. "Tell Naeem..." "What? Naeem? You've not seen him for 3 nights. He looked up and down the quiet residential street. "Uncle Naeem's missing." Another pause. "That's not right. Where can he be?" His mum said something else. Khalid sighed and rubbed the back of his neck. Okay. I'm not worried about that for now. I'll be a couple of minutes. I've got to get the stuff, okay? All right, Mum. See you later." He ended the call and slipped the phone into his pocket. He had barely taken 3 steps when someone shouted behind him, "Oi, Khalid!" Khalid jumped and spun around. "Bro, where have you come from?" Bashir jogged towards him, clutching a worn football under his arm. His jacket was half zipped and his trainers slapped against the pavement as he ran. "I've been calling you for 5 minutes. I need to talk to you." Khalid immediately sighed. "Is this about football again?" "It's about football." "Of course it is." Bashir pointed a finger at him. "Again this month you got picked as captain for the football team." "I didn't pick myself." "That's what you always say. That's because it's true. I've been training for months. So have I. I've been practicing my penalties. So have I. I've been practicing corners. So have I." Before Bashir could respond, Khalid noticed something in the sky. His expression changed. "Wait!" Bashir frowned. "What? What's that?" Bashir looked around. "What's what?" "Up there." Khalid pointed towards the rooftops. At first, Bashir couldn't see anything. Then a tiny light appeared above the distant buildings. It was bright, far too bright for a normal aircraft, but it was moving.
1: "Probably an airplane, innit? So what about it?"
0: Khalid shook his head, his eyes fixed on the light. "Planes don't usually look like that." The light grew bigger and brighter and louder. Bashir squinted into the sky. His smirk vanished from his face.
1: "Okay,
0: that's definitely not an airplane." Khalid looked at him and said, "Run!" Bashir looked at him. "Why?" "Because it's coming towards us, sir!" They took off down the pavement. "Why are we running?"
1: I don't know."
0: "Then why am I running?" "Because you're running." The object screamed across the sky, trailing sparks and burning fragments behind it.
1: "It's getting closer! It's getting closer!"
0: yelled Bashir.
1: I know. Do something." "Like what?" "I don't know. I'm not a captain of a football team." "I know, but it doesn't mean I can stop a meteor."
0: The meteor suddenly filled the sky above them. Its surface burned with orange fire, and its light turned the entire street white. Then a blinding flash swallowed the road. Khalid's slim body was thrown backwards. He hit the pavement, rolled across the ground, and then everything went black.

0: the Brain Burster.
1: If you want to jump on board, you know what time it is. We're just 3:39. You know what I mean? 0777-948-1822. If you want to go to the Brain Burster, I'm going to fire off a few questions in a very short while. Razzmatazz, I'm not going to play your song until you say what you have to say, young man.
2: It's coming!
1: What's coming?

0: Why? What's wrong?
1: I think my brain has been bursted!
2: No!
3: Indeed, it's about to be burst. Here's the first question. What is the longest surah in the Quran? What is the longest surah in the Quran? If you think you know, give it a go. Don't be shy. Have a try. 0777-948-18-22. The question at hand is, what is the longest surah in the Quran?

see what you got to say for yourselves. 0777-948-1822. What is the longest surah in the Quran? To my brother, Matloob has joined us. How's it going, Giza? I haven't heard from Denzel for a while. How is he? I've not heard from him in a bit. He's also give me an answer as well. So as Razabataz, you know you're a star, don't you? Right. I'm still having trouble with these sound effects, unfortunately. I had to delete the other one because it was a bit rubbish, to be completely honest with you. But we're going to use this one for now. I do miss the other one. I need to try and find it anyway. Both of you said Surah Al-Baqarah. No, sorry, that's right. Yes, it is indeed. Of course, Surah Al-Baqarah. Well done. You guys are so clever, aren't you? And so quick as well. What is the shortest surah in the Quran?

guys. I'm getting old just waiting here for ya. Just as well it's Monday, you know, 10-second timer. 0-7-7-9-4-8-1-8-2-2. Thank you so much, Matloub says Swada Al Kausa. Oh, you're so clever, really. It's so clever. Okay, well, see if you can deal with the other one, the next ones. Right. Oh, this one always yields up a very strange response, but we'll see what it does today. How many surahs are there in the Quran? Rayan has joined us as well. Wa alaikum salam. Wa rahmatullah. Heel barakat. Oh, whoever's using their phone right now, I'm sure you're going to let me know who you is. 0777-9481822. What is the shortest surah? Sorry, how many surahs are there in the Quran? Up some strange responses. I didn't think you were going to send me some strange responses. I mean, right. Sarahan, Marib, Najam, and Bilal has also joined us. Marib is on the phone right now. Marib said 114. Raza said 1015. Thank you so much. Sidra, Araz is using the phone right now. Thank you for jumping on board. You said 114 as well. Aris says the same strange response. You guys said 140, because some people say 30, gonna get juice mixed up with the sodas, but not today. Well done, you cheeky lot. Right, let's see what else have we got on our quiz question for today. Which surah is named after Maryam, the mother of Prophet Isa? Which surah is named after Maryam, the mother of Prophet Isa? That's a really tough one. Come on, my lovelies, let's be having you. What surah is named after Maryam, the mother of Isa? Right, let me see. Sidra has joined us as well. Wa alaikum salam to you. Okay, Surah Nisa. Okay, Matloub's still trying to figure it out. He said Surah Naria. I don't know what that is. Then he said Maryam. Let me see. Marib said Surah Maryam. Anybody else as well? Rayad as well, guys. What can I say? What can I say? I gotta give it to you. Well done, nice one. Doing quite well today. Not bad at all. Right. Oh, of course. The clue was in the question, actually. Which month was the Quran first revealed to Prophet Muhammad alayhi salatu wasalam? Which month was the Quran first revealed to our beloved Messenger of Allah? Too far away as well. There's another clue for ya. Hope you enjoyed the background music. It's composed by myself. Thank you very much. Not just a pretty face, you know. And did you guys listen to part one of Power Line? Well, hey, quite exciting. They passed 1, 2, 3, 4, 5, 6, 7, 8, 9, 10, and 11. For his origin story is still yet to come. So stay tuned for that at 3:30. We play it out every day. But for now, I need you guys to answer the simple question. In which month was the Quran first revealed to the Messenger of Allah?

got over here. Okay, Hajar said, Ramadan, hope you are well. Alhamdulillah, yeah, we're fine. A few problems with my phone, but those are the kind of problems we like. You know, no health issues, nothing going wrong in anywhere else. You know, alhamdulillah for those little problems, those little tests that Allah give us, mashallah. Right, okay, Matloob said Ramadan as well. So did Rayana, so did Marib, so did Sidra as well, guys. Yes, congratulations, Raza. I thought you would have gotten that one, but it was not meant to be for some reason. He has decided, he doesn't know the answer, so he didn't send me anything at all. Right, this one's a bit of a tough one, guys, so you might want to sit down for this one. Which surah does not begin with Bismillahir Rahmanir Rahim? Which surah does not begin with Bismillahir Rahmanir Rahim? Ooh.

Michael Jackson used to say, Shamoon. I need to know which surah does not begin with the Bismillahirrahmanirrahim. Right, glad to see there's so many of you jumping aboard. I can't name all of you. Matt Loom said he can't remember. Those of you who said Surah At-Tawbah. Yes, of course it is. Come on, Khalil, give us some hard ones, mate. We want to be challenged. We want our brains tested. I know you do. You want your brain bursted as well. Don't worry about it. I'm sure you'll get there later on in the week, right? Which prophet was swallowed by a giant fish? Which prophet was swallowed by a giant fish?

let's see what we've got over here. Prophet Eunice, Prophet Eunice, Prophet Eunice, Prophet Eunice. Okay, Prophet Eunice is absolutely correct. Well done indeed. That's a correct sign. That's a correct sign and a dramatic gasp. Oh, and a drum roll. I don't know, I'm just playing it for the sake of it. And why not, eh? Why not? Okay, let's see what other questions we've got in store for you guys. Ooh. Eunice Jonah is absolutely right. Thank you so much, whoever said that was Matt Lube. Matt Lube trying to be a bit clever over there as well. Which prophet spoke to Allah at Mount Tur? Dramatic silence. Which prophet spoke to Allah at Mount Tur? Let me think about that one.

again on my lovelies. Which prophet spoke to Allah subhanahu wa ta'ala at Mount Tur? Spelt T-U-R here, so it's all phonetic, isn't it? Come on, my lovelies, pull your fingers out. We've got a lot of time left. We've got about three and a half minutes of today's show remaining, so I'm not going to hang around. Okay, Sidra said, Prophet Muhammad. You think so, do you? Oh! Marib, as well as Matlub, said it is Prophet Musa. Ah, Rayan says, what was the question, please? The question was, which prophet spoke to Allah subhanahu wa ta'ala at Mount Tur? It was, of course, Musa, or if you're more inclined, you can say Moses as well. Well done. Oh, which prophet was given the ability to understand the speech of animals? Which prophet was given the ability to understand animals?

on over there in the wonderful world of Radio Lanyard, taking Salwar at the moment, which prophet was given the ability to speak and understand animals. Okay, time is up. Right, Marib says Prophet Suleiman. Sidra said Prophet Suleiman. And so did Rayan as well. Lovely, jubbly, lovely, jubbly. And you know in that story in the Quran where the ants say, be careful, get out of the way because Suleiman's army is coming. I was listening to a TikTok talk yesterday and they said that the scientists discovered just recently that the not only do they talk to each other, the ants, but they also warn each other about impending danger, which is exactly what the Quran talked about. MashaAllah, Alhamdulillah. Isn't it? Right. Okay, which prophet was given the Zabur? Which prophet was given the Zabur? Still awaiting, still awaiting, still awaiting. Which prophet was given the Zabur? My lovelies, oh, we got a few different answers here, and the 1 minute timer has just come up as well, right in my face as well, and it took my eye out. Which prophet was given the revelation called the Zabur? I think it's going to be our last question as well. Right, Rayad said Dawood, Marib said Dawood, Sidra said Musa. No, it was indeed Dawood. There you go, guys. There you go. Fair enough, innit? Right. Thank you so much for jumping on board. Tomorrow, we're going to be playing part two of Our Power Lad. And of course, we will continue with our story of Muhammad Ali. Until then, my guys, take care of yourselves. Assalamu alaikum.

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2: Assalamu alaikum wa rahmatullahi wa barakatuhu wa bismillah. قال النبي صلى الله عليه وسلم أحب الأعمال إلى الله أدوامها وإن قل. That the most beloved action to Allah is those which are regular, even if little.
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4: All right, which is very rare. You find many Fatimas. You don't find many or any Khadijas, in fact, before Khadija, radiallahu ta'ala anha. So she was born a very premature birth, given the name Khadija. She was extremely beautiful, well-educated, literate, well-dressed, sharp, perfect in her behavior, perfect in her character, the most elegant woman of Mecca. She grew up to become the most elegant woman of Mecca. She never worshipped idols, just like the Prophet ﷺ and Abu Bakr. She was one of those who chose not to worship idols. Part of that is probably the influence of Waraqa bin Nawfal, who we spoke about last week, radiallahu ta'ala anhu. She has another nickname, even before Islam. Does anyone know what it is? Tahira. So her nickname was Tahira. So Khadija was also called Tahira, pure, before Islam. And that was obviously in reference to her character. Pure, even before Islam. Khadija radiallahu anha, as Urwa narrates, Khadija radiallahu anha was known to have never backbited, lied, hurt anyone, or upset anyone. So she was just one of those women that would not mess with anybody, one of those people that just goes through, walks through, does not use her position of authority or strength to hurt anybody. So she had a very gentle, subtle presence, which is rare for someone of that level, right? Prominence, beauty, wealth, everything that would make a person arrogant only contributed to her humility, radiallahu ta'ala anha, even before Islam. She married a man by the name of Abu Hala ibn Zurara, a Tamimi, that's her first husband. She had two sons from him, Hala and Hind. By the way, there are a lot of Hinds in the seerah, men and women named Hind, okay? I'll talk about why another time, all right? But Hind ibn Abi Hala, who's the son of Khadija, the oldest son of Khadija, has one of the most beautiful descriptions of the Prophet ﷺ. So he lived to the time of Islam, and he described the Prophet, peace be upon him, his physical characteristics, his shama'il, his appearance, his character, in one of the most beautiful descriptions. So if you were to look up Hind ibn Abi Hala's description of the Prophet ﷺ, it is an incredible description, one of the most prominent descriptions in the books of Shama'il. He lived all the way until 36 after Hijrah. So he lived actually well after the Prophet sallallahu alaihi wasallam, even not just Khadija radiallahu ta'ala anha, narrated from Ibn Abbas, al-Hassan, al-Husayn, and his son also Hind. So her first husband, Abu Hala, passed away. She married Atiq ibn A'idh al-Makhzumi. Atiq ibn A'idh al-Makhzumi.

0: She had a daughter from him named Hind also. So a son from the first one named Hind. Second husband, she had a daughter named Hind. Also a son named Abdul Uzza. Now, this one, this husband passed away also. And he died when she was only 25. So she was already widowed twice at the age of 25 years old. Meaning that she would go 15 years unmarried after being married to two husbands before the Prophet sallallahu alaihi wasallam. Banu Makhzum is considered one of the richest tribes. Anyone know any famous members from Banu Makhzum? Abu Jahl. Abu Jahl is from Banu Makhzum. Khalid ibn al-Walid, and of course al-Walid, are from Banu Makhzum. So these are very powerful, rich people in society. So when Khadija radiallahu anha is 25 years old, she's already widowed, become a widow twice. Khadija radiallahu anha had inherited from both of her parents, she'd inherited from both of her husbands, who were both very wealthy, and she was an extremely intelligent, smart businesswoman. So she became not just the richest woman amongst Quraysh, but her caravan, the caravan of Khadija radiallahu ta'ala anha, equaled all of the other caravans of Quraysh. So if you took just her caravan by itself and you put all of Quraysh's caravans together, hers would outdo all of them. She used to send on the trade routes to Syria and to Yemen sometimes over 800 camels carrying her goods. So this is a very wealthy woman, a very exquisite, rich woman. Her nickname becomes Amiratu Quraysh, the princess of Quraysh, Sayyidatu Nisa al-Quraysh, the leader of the women of Quraysh, Khadija al-Kubra, Khadija the Great. There are so many different nicknames that she acquires along the way, aside from Tahira, which was one that was more prominent and interchangeable with her name Khadija growing up. She also, there was a green silk pavilion over her roof. So it's really interesting. If you walked into Mecca, there was a green silk pavilion over her roof. And that wasn't a sign of her wealth. That was actually a sign for the poor that were in need. They knew to go to her house. So she wanted it to be very open and clear that she would give her money freely to the orphans, to the poor, to the widows, to the sick. She used to help the poor get married. She used to provide the mahar herself. So she was an extremely generous woman as well. At one point, there's a narration that she had over 400 servants. So this is a woman that is giving to much of society, that occupies a great place of prominence in her society. Obviously, because of her humility and her goodness, she also got taken advantage of quite a bit in business, right? So she would employ traders, have people take her caravans to Yemen, to Syria, which were the famous trade routes for the people of Mecca. And often they'd come up short. She knew she was being cheated. And she was looking for an honest merchant that she could entrust with her wealth on those trade routes. So she herself actually never made the trip to Asham or to Yemen. But she was looking for someone that she could give that wealth to. How does the Prophet ﷺ enter into this picture? Okay, so how does he even come up in the conversation? The Prophet ﷺ's actual career coming up was not a merchant. What was he? He was a shepherd, right? And he said that all of the prophets were shepherds. It's one of the ways that Allah taught the prophets' character, is that all of the prophets of Allah at some point were shepherds. And so the Prophet ﷺ was a shepherd. And he was a shepherd primarily for Abu Talib, and taking care of Abu Talib's business as well. Now, at the age of 18, the Prophet ﷺ also started to play the role of being a broker. So in a contract of mudaraba, where you have a silent partner and an active partner. So he would start to be a person that would engage in some of those trades on behalf of a seller. But he himself, sallallahu alaihi wasallam, did not go as an adult at this point, after the age of 18 when he started doing this. He didn't actually go to Syria or Yemen himself to do that. If you remember from the story of Waraqa, Abu Talib took him as a child, and the monk in Syria said, "Don't bring him around here." And he did not bring him back over there. So when the Prophet sallallahu alaihi wasallam grew up, this is the only second time that he's going to go out to Asham. Now, how does Khadija come to know about the Prophet ﷺ? She was sick of being burnt in business. She was looking for someone who was honest, who was trustworthy. And she was complaining to her sister Hala about this. And Hala referred the Prophet ﷺ to her, saying that he's a shepherd for some of my sheep. So the Prophet ﷺ was a shepherd for Hala, the sister of Khadija. And said, you know, he's an extremely trustworthy person. He has high character. Why don't you approach him? So she said, who should I approach? She said, approach his father, Abu Talib. Abu Talib, of course, is the uncle of the Prophet ﷺ, but plays the role of his father. When she goes to Abu Talib, Abu Talib actually initially was hesitant. He didn't want to do it. He did not want to let the Prophet ﷺ go out to do this trade to Asham, to Syria. But after some convincing, she makes the offer multiple times. Abu Talib accepts the proposition. The Prophet ﷺ accepts to take her caravan to Asham for that year. And the person that would be paired off with him, as we said last week, what was his name? Maysara, who would follow the Prophet ﷺ on behalf of Khadija, saw his good character, said that the cloud never left him. When he would take naps, the trees would extend their branches over him. When he would be in the marketplace and they'd say, swear by Allat al-Uzza, he would say, I've never sworn by them before. Maysara, who saw the good character of the Prophet ﷺ, the honesty of the Prophet ﷺ. In any case, the Prophet ﷺ, he doubled the caravan of Khadija on that trip. So he did an extremely good job. He was noble, and Maysara told Khadija about his good character and about the things that he had seen. And of course, the fact that he's a monotheist also appeals to Khadija radiallahu ta'ala anha, who is a monotheist as well. So Maysara comes back. The Prophet ﷺ took Khadija's caravan out, doubled it, was completely honest, maintained a great deal of nobility. And Maysara is bragging about the Prophet ﷺ. Now, Khadija radiallahu anha had trust issues with the merchant, or merchants taking her caravan. She definitely has trust issues getting married now. Because, you know, she doesn't want to get married to someone who's only going to marry her to cheat her with all of the wealth that she has. So she doesn't trust people for marriage. So she's been unmarried now for over a decade. The Prophet ﷺ is also unmarried. And there is a woman that puts the bug in Khadija's ear. Does anyone know her name? Not Hala now. Nafisa. Okay? So Nafisa was a friend of Khadija. She goes to Khadija and asks her, how's everything? And Khadija starts talking about the Prophet ﷺ, you know, this young man, Muhammad, who took her caravan and just was so honest and how noble he was. And she starts to say all of those things. So Nafisa sees the spark in her eye. And Nafisa says, well, why don't you marry him? Khadija radiallahu anha said, you know, I wasn't interested in marriage. And I've been turning people down this whole time. So it's not really something I thought of. The Prophet ﷺ was also turning down all proposals. Why was the Prophet not getting married? What was the main reason why he was not getting married? Anyone know? He had a poor family. He wanted to take care of his family. So he felt indebted to Abu Talib. To, you know, again, this is a situation where you have the family living together, different kids, the kids of Abu Talib being transferred here, living with the Prophet ﷺ. Abu Talib himself was a very poor man, a respected man, but a very poor man. So the Prophet ﷺ was holding off getting married. She was holding off getting married. And Khadija radiallahu anha, I mean, obviously the Prophet ﷺ, from an economic perspective, his class compared to her class, this is a very different class. So Khadija radiallahu anha, in a conversation with Nafisa, asks Nafisa to inquire from the Prophet ﷺ if he's even interested. So Nafisa is the one playing the role here, right? She heard from Khadija, she got the, okay, she's interested. She goes to the Prophet ﷺ, she says to the Prophet ﷺ, why don't you get married? He says, you know, I have to care for my family, I have to take care of them, but who would you suggest anyway? And Nafisa says, what about a woman with nobility, wealth, beauty, character? She's got everything. The Prophet ﷺ said, who? So she said, Khadija. The Prophet ﷺ said, why do you think she would marry me? You know, what would make Khadija radiallahu anha, Amiratu Nisa al Quraysh, the princess of Quraysh, Sayyidatu Nisa al Quraysh, marry me? So Nafisa says, let me ask her. So Nafisa goes back to Khadija. Khadija sends the proposal. Abu Talib comes back with the Prophet sallallahu alaihi wasallam. And who conducts the marriage? Come on. Waraka, good. Just want to make sure you all were paying attention last week. So think about this. Tahira, the pure one, marries Al-Amin, the truthful one. Right? SubhanAllah, their nicknames, Tahira and Al-Amin. And we mentioned last week the dream that Khadija radiallahu anha had of the sun descending into her home. And Waraka telling Khadija that this would be, that you would marry a nobleman or a prophet. Okay? Now, I want to actually give you some perspective here because it's important about how history changes now. Who had Khadija received proposals from before the Prophet ﷺ? Abu Jahl, Abu Sufyan, Uqba bin Abi Mu'it. Three people who would oppose, of course, the only one that lived to accept Islam would be Abu Sufyan. But three of the fiercest enemies of the Prophet ﷺ when he receives prophethood. Three powerful, arrogant men, right? Khadija did not want any part of them. Despite the strength, despite the nobility, the wealth, all the power that they had in society, she turned down proposals from all three of them, which is unheard of. If you live in Meccan society, you don't turn down a proposal from Abu Jahl, who at that time was not called the father of ignorance. He was Amr ibn Hisham. Abu al-Hakam, the father of wisdom, powerful, you know, strong, noble. Noble in many ways, a leader, right? She turns down all of them. Imagine the trajectory of history if Khadija marries one of them instead. SubhanAllah. Which was the expected route for Khadija. So Khadija radiallahu ta'ala anha did not do that. Why did she marry the Prophet sallallahu alaihi wasallam? Why did she marry the Prophet sallallahu alaihi wasallam? For what reason? Was it because of how handsome he was? He was very handsome. Was it because of his lineage? He had a, you know, lineage was a big thing to the Arabs. It was because of character. And she actually told the Prophet sallallahu alaihi wasallam, "Inni qad raghibtu fika li husni khuluqika wa sidqi hadithik." She said, "Look, the reason why I fell for you, or I wanted you, I desired you, is because of your noble character and your truthful tongue. The two things I noticed about you, your good character, your truthful tongue. That's what attracted me to you, Ya Muhammad sallallahu alaihi wasallam." And, you know, this is acting upon revelation before it comes. The Prophet ﷺ said, إِذَا أَتَاكَ مَنْ تَرْضَوْنَ دِينَهُ وَخُلُقَهُ فَزَوِّجُهُ. If someone comes to you with religion and character, you marry that person. You marry that person. You look for those things. Obviously, religion is ambiguous at this point. Character is not ambiguous. And what drew Khadija to the Prophet was his character. This is what the ulama say, the scholars say, أَلَمْ يَجِدْكَ يَتِيمًا فَآوَى وَوَجَدَكَ ضَالًا فَهَدَى وَوَجَدَكَ عَائِلًا فَأَغْنَى. That Allah found you poor and He enriched you. He put you in a place of success. That Khadija radiallahu ta'ala anha, marrying the Prophet sallallahu alaihi wasallam, was special. 40 years old, she was 40, he was 25. And the Prophet sallallahu alaihi wasallam, through his marriage to Khadija, his place in society changed significantly. For one, it freed him up significantly to play a more important role in society. So it freed him up. They're a wealthy couple at this point. The second thing, it gave the Prophet some access to the elites that he did not have before, and that would play an important role in his da'wah. That would play an important role in his call. Now the Prophet, peace be upon him, already attained a position due to his nobility and his character. People already knew him as a good man and loved him and respected him. But now being married to Khadija gives him a different status in society altogether. So he moves into the house of Khadija radiallahu ta'ala anha. After 5 years of marriage, they had six children. Who can name all the children, by the way? All right, it's too late for you guys. I'm not going to do that. So Zainab, Ruqayya, Kulthum, Fatima, Al-Qasim, and Abdullah. Okay? Four daughters, Zainab, Ruqayya, Kulthum, Fatima, Qasim, and Abdullah. According to a narration from Urwa, Khadija named the girls, the Prophet ﷺ named the boys. So you have six children that come from this, and not just six children that come into this household, you also have other people that live in this house. Who else lives in this home? What's that? So some of Khadija's previous children also live with the Prophet ﷺ and Khadija. I just want you to get an idea for how many kids are in this home. Okay? Who else? Someone just said it. I heard someone say it. Zayd ibn al-Haritha. So Zayd ibn al-Haritha was we'll talk about Zayd in detail at some point, but Zayd was captured, enslaved, and then bought by Hakim ibn Hizam, gifted to Khadija radiallahu ta'ala anha. The Prophet sallallahu alaihi wasallam saw Zayd. The Prophet sallallahu alaihi wasallam immediately loved this young man. Khadija radiallahu anha gifted Zayd to the Prophet sallallahu alaihi wasallam, who freed Zayd and adopted him as a son. So Zayd became Zayd ibn Muhammad. Did I lose you all? Hakim ibn Hizam, the nephew of Khadija, gifted Zayd to Khadija. Khadija gifted Zayd to the Prophet ﷺ. The Prophet ﷺ freed him and took him as a son instead. So he was the adopted son, known as Hibbu Rasulillah ﷺ, the beloved one of the Messenger of Allah ﷺ. Who else is in this household? What's that? Ayman? Not exactly. Not exactly. Not living in the household. Yeah. Not Zubair. Zubair was actually being cared for by Nawfal. Not Anas. Anas is Medina. Later. Ali. Why did you all forget Ali? What's going on here? Ali radiallahu ta'ala anhu. Right? Ali radiallahu anhu. So when the Prophet ﷺ moved to the house of Khadija, obviously his economic status changes and his heart is still with Abu Talib. That's why he didn't want to get married in the first place. He didn't want to leave Abu Talib in a bad situation. So Abu Talib had a hard time caring for his own children. So Hamza radiallahu anhu took Ja'far ibn Abi Talib. The Prophet ﷺ took Ali ibn Abi Talib. Okay, so Ja'far was raised in the home of Hamza, and Ali was raised in the home of the Prophet ﷺ. So this is a pretty full house, right? Between the Prophet ﷺ and Khadija, and all of these children. And the way that this relationship goes for the next 15 years, before Islam comes into the picture, is this model relationship. They absolutely loved each other. They only had one argument, one time. And the argument was that Khadija radiallahu anha asked the Prophet ﷺ to attend a gathering of some of the relatives. And the Prophet ﷺ said, "Ay Khadija, wallahi, la a'budu Allata abada, wa la a'budu al-Uzza abada." And Khadija said, "Khalli Allat, khalli al-Uzza." So he said to Khadija, "I will never worship Uzza, I will never worship Allat, the idols." And Khadija was saying, "Forget about Lat, forget about Uzza." One of the narrations that took place at this time is Khadija loved to make the Prophet ﷺ happy. And so when she met Halima Sa'diyah, Halima was the woman who breastfed the Prophet ﷺ, who cared for the Prophet ﷺ as a child. When Khadija met Halima Sa'diyah and she saw the way the Prophet ﷺ loved Halima Sa'diyah like a mother, Khadija radiallahu anha gifted her with 40 sheep and a camel. And that was the habit of Khadija. It gives you some context. If she met someone who helped the Prophet ﷺ as a child, or when he was young, or when he was destitute, Khadija would spend on them, right? She would gift them for what they did for the Prophet ﷺ. So it gives you some context to the Prophet ﷺ repaying that favor later on after the death of Khadija, to spend on Khadija's friends. Khadija spent on the friends of the Prophet ﷺ. Anyone that took care of the Prophet ﷺ, or that loved the Prophet ﷺ, or the Prophet ﷺ loved, if Khadija saw it, Khadija radiallahu anha gave and gave and gave and gave. And of course, this only increased the love of the Prophet ﷺ for Khadija radiallahu ta'ala anha. Of course, one of the significant incidents before revelation here is when the tribes fought over the placement of the stone in the Kaaba, al-Hajar al-Aswad, the black stone in the Kaaba. And the tribes made an agreement that they would resolve the dispute by whoever walks through the doors next will place the stone together. The Prophet ﷺ walks through. They said, "Al-Amin Radina, Al-Amin Radina." It's the trustworthy one, the truthful one. We are pleased. It's the truthful one. We are pleased. And the Prophet ﷺ came up with a strategy. He said that all of the tribes will put the black stone in the cloth, and all of the tribes will grab a part of that cloth That way they all place the stone together, and so it solves the dispute of giving favoritism to one tribe over the other. Now, of course, that's a position that the Prophet ﷺ in part occupies now because of who his wife is. Okay? Because of who his wife is, radiallahu ta'ala anha. Now, all of that, I just summarized as much as I could and paraphrased, and I hope I didn't lose anyone, to give you this context to revelation. Okay? To revelation. The Prophet ﷺ had the most beautiful wife, the most elegant wife, the most wealthy, noble, comforting, caring, loved his children, has an incredible space in society. There is nothing more that a person could want at this point. Meaning from a dunyawi perspective, from a material perspective, the best moments, the best time of the Prophet's life was 38, 39 years old, this lead up to revelation. Where when he walks through the streets, he is noble, everyone recognizes him, he's a peacemaker. When he speaks, everyone listens, they honor him. His family life is good, his societal life is good. He has everything that he could possibly want, right? And suddenly, the Prophet ﷺ starts to see dreams. This is an important understanding of revelation, right? The Prophet ﷺ's revelation starts with true dreams. Suddenly, the Messenger of Allah sees something, he wakes up. Sometimes he would tell his family what he saw in the dream, and it would happen exactly as he saw it, sallallahu alaihi wasallam. So for 6 months, half a year, the Messenger of Allah sallallahu alaihi wasallam kept seeing true dreams. After he sees true dreams, what happens next? Aisha radiallahu anha says, Allah put the love of seclusion in the heart of the Messenger sallallahu alaihi wasallam. Suddenly he loved to pray alone, to seclude himself, yatahannath, to worship in an Abrahamic way. The worship of Waraqa was called tahannuth, to worship in a Hanifi way, to worship in a monotheistic way. So the Prophet ﷺ suddenly loved to have long periods of silence and seclusion and worship that one God actively and seeking something greater. But he was called very specifically, alayhi salatu wasalam, to Ghari Hira, to that cave in Hira. It's not like he was going next door, or the Prophet ﷺ would take to another room in the very large house of Khadija. The Prophet ﷺ would go climbing all the way up, which is at least a couple of hours, though Allahu alam how long it used to take them. But if any of you have been up to Hira with the paved way, how long does it take you all? What are your times?
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4: An hour? About an hour, right? Okay, that's if you're walking at a healthy pace and you don't get attacked by one of the monkeys up there. All right, but the point is that you're walking up there and, you know, you don't, hopefully none of those monkeys steal your, I actually had someone in my hedge group, one of the monkeys stole his, he took a banana to give to one of the monkeys, and the monkey acted like it was going to take the banana, and then it grabbed his bag instead and ran off with it. So I was like, they're a lot smarter than you think, and they know the tourists that are coming up there. So it takes about an hour to get up there with the paved way, with the steps. Imagine back then, no steps, nothing. That's not taking into consideration the walk to the mountain in the first place, which the house of the Messenger alayhi salatu wasalam and Khadija radiallahu anha was around the area of Marwa. Walking all the way from there to the mountain and then up and being in that cave all by yourself. How long did he used to do this? He used to go up there sallallahu alayhi wa sallam, sometimes for a few days, sometimes for a few weeks, and then sometimes entire month without coming down. Some of the women started to mock Khadija, right? You know, you've given him everything, you've done this for him, and your husband goes away, spends a month up there. What kind of argument are you having with your husband that he goes up to a mountain, right? That's not what was happening though, right? But you know, you can imagine the mockery and the words that start to be spread. When you're at that position in society, every move of yours is scrutinized. So why is the Prophet sallallahu alaihi wasallam, why is Muhammad sallallahu alaihi wasallam going up to a mountain now? What's with this long break? Except Khadija radiallahu anha, not only did she not buy into any naysayers, Khadija would go up. How old would Khadija radiallahu anha have been? 54, 55 years old. Would go up the mountain herself, take food to the Prophet sallallahu alaihi wasallam, bring stuff to him so that he did not have to come back to the home to reload, to replenish his goods, so that he could focus in his worship. She knew that this was sincere devotion and that something was happening, and she wanted to be as supportive as she could. SubhanAllah, no one told her to do that. Nor is that an expectation the Prophet ﷺ placed on her, but this is a woman that always exceeds all expectations. She's going up there, taking food, taking drink, taking a blanket, all these things to make sure that the Prophet ﷺ is well cared for and never has to think about coming back down, right? For any of these things. Only says good things. Only supports him. Only helps him. And then, obviously, you're imagining the climb of a woman with how many children at this point, right? That has given birth to about 10, 11 children. You know, in her late 50s. Walking up a mountain by herself. Darkness of the night or the heat of the sun. Either way, it's a pretty harsh climb for you to have to make. And then the Prophet sallallahu alaihi wasallam, of course, experiences what he experiences. Jibreel alayhi salam comes to the Prophet sallallahu alayhi wa sallam and approaches the Prophet sallallahu alayhi wa sallam in the cave. It is so significant. First of all, imagine how long the run of the Prophet sallallahu alayhi wa sallam back down was. I mean, it's not like he saw Jibreel was squeezed, terrified, and he could just jump out. No, he still has to make that whole walk down from the mountain. Goes to Khadija radiallahu ta'ala anha. You cannot underestimate, first and foremost, the significance of the Prophet going to Khadija first. Why? He could have gone to Abu Bakr, his best friend, radiallahu anhu. He could have gone to Abu Talib, his father figure. He could have gone to Waraqa, a person who understands these things himself, right? The Prophet ﷺ could have gone to Hamza radiallahu anhu, his uncle and his one of his best friends. Hamza plays a dual role of being his uncle, his brother in rida'a, and that they were breastfed together, same age, and his best friend, one of his best friends. Instead, he goes straight to Khadija radiallahu ta'ala anha, knowing that no one is going to reassure him and be more supportive than this woman. No one could possibly, no human being could comfort the Prophet ﷺ the way that Khadija radiallahu anha could comfort the Prophet sallallahu alaihi wasallam. And I want you to think of the scene. The Prophet ﷺ bursts into the home, tells Khadija radiallahu anha, "Zammiruni, zammiruni, cover me, hold me, embrace me." Khadija radiallahu anha does not ask any questions. Allahu alam what he just saw. Allah knows. Did he get attacked on the way home? What happened? She doesn't ask. The Prophet ﷺ comes in, sweating. He's shaking. Hold me, embrace me. She holds him. She embraces him. She comforts him, sallallahu alayhi wa sallam. And the hadith actually mentions that the Prophet ﷺ did not speak for some time, meaning he shook for a little bit, and she's just holding him. She's not asking any questions. She's waiting to let the Prophet sallallahu alayhi wa sallam talk about what happened to him. And when the Prophet sallallahu alayhi wa sallam starts to speak, حَتَّى ذَهَبَ عَنْهُ رَوْعٌ, the Prophet the fear had gone from him, or he stopped shaking at least, sallallahu alayhi wa sallam. At that point, قَالَ لِخَدِيجَ أَيْ خَدِيجَ مَا لِي O Khadija, what is wrong with me? لَقَدْ خَشِيتُ عَلَى نَفْسِي, I'm worried about myself. That's all he said. I'm worried about myself. And he said that the one who I saw in my sleep came to me. Atani alladhi auja'ani alladhi atani fil manam. Because the Prophet ﷺ had seen Jibreel in a dream before, he recognized him, and then now he saw him in the cave, this man who he saw in his dream. And I saw the one who came to me in my sleep, and that's all. When he says, لَقَدْ خَشِيتُ عَلَى نَفْسِي, what is he telling Khadija? And by the way, if the Prophet ﷺ is fabricating something, these first few years don't really add up, because there's a prophet who's in uncertainty, who's waiting for more guidance, who's looking, who's waiting for months and months and months and months for something to happen. But he's scared. لَقَدْ خَشِيتُ عَلَى نَفْسِي, I'm worried about myself. What does he mean when he says, I'm worried about myself? What is he talking about? Yeah. That I'm possessed? That I'm possessed. Maybe, have I lost my mind? What happened to me? Have I lost my mind? Right? So he's questioning himself. SubhanAllah, in those moments, Khadija could make or break him, can't she? She could say to him, we're going to stop you from going to Hira for some time. Go to sleep. Talk about this later. She could have said something neutral. She could have said, let's go to sleep right now. Let me think about it. She could have called someone over. She could have immediately said, let's go to Waraqah. She could have said, let's go to a doctor. She could have actually criticized him again. You know, you really shouldn't be going and spending all that time in Hira. You should have been home. I needed you here, you went to Hira. She could have used it as an opportunity. She could have mocked him. Anything. There are so many things she could have said to the Prophet ﷺ in those moments. But subhanAllah, right away, what are the first words she says? And I actually went through all the narrations. I studied all 19 narrations. I was like, let me find what the first word was. And I want to be sure of it. What was it? Close. First, before that even, she said, Kalla. Kalla, no, and kalla is no way, abshir. These are glad tidings. SubhanAllah, kalla, abshir. These are glad tidings. This is good news from Allah. And then she said, فَوَاللَّهِ لَا يُخْزِيكَ اللَّهُ أَبَدًا, I swear that Allah would never disgrace you. First thing, she denies, because the Prophet ﷺ needed to hear, I'm not crazy, did I lose my mind? Am I possessed? Kalla, of course not. No way. Right? Kalla. And then abshir. Don't be sad. Don't be sad. You know, subhanAllah, when something like that happens, that type of a traumatic experience, first and foremost, you need that self-assurance. And then you need to be able to see the good news that is hidden in what seems to be a very difficult hardship. Khadija achieves that in two words with the Prophet ﷺ. Kalla, that no, you did not lose your mind, you're not crazy. Abshir, this is good news. Why? فَوَاللَّهِ لَا يُخْزِيكَ اللَّهُ أَبَدًا, your Lord would never disgrace you. You think Allah would disgrace a person like that? You think Allah would disgrace a person like you? And then she starts to tell the Prophet ﷺ, what he needs to hear. Words of reassurance. And they're not just ambiguous words. She says, فَوَاللَّهِ إِنَّكَ لَتَصِرْ رَحِمٍ. She starts to mention all these qualities. She said, first and foremost, you are someone who maintains good relations with kin. وَتَصْدُقُ الْحَدِيثِ. And you only speak words of truth. You only speak words of truth. You know, remember, this was one of the qualities that made her want to marry the Prophet ﷺ in the first place. You're a truthful person. You only speak words of truth. وَتَحْمِلُ الْكَلْبِ. And you help the poor and the destitute. No one who is poor or destitute comes to you, except that you help them. وَتَكْسِبُ الْمَعْدُومِ. 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When people have burdens, you don't just spend on them, you actually carry their burdens as well. And then he says, وَتَقْرِ الضَّيْفِ. She says, وَتَقْرِ الضَّيْفِ. You entertain your guests. You're even good with your guests. وَتُعِينُ عَلَى نَوَائِبِ الْحَقِّ. And you assist those who are stricken with calamities. You are always there for those who are in hardship. SubhanAllah, in these few sentences, that is, the Prophet ﷺ came down with revelation. Khadija radiallahu anha has inspiration. How does she come up with those words? If you were to actually take the time to come up with those words for that moment, you would not be able to come up with better words. She reassured the Prophet ﷺ in so many different ways. First of all, notice the reasons she mentions that Allah would not disgrace the Prophet ﷺ, and then compare it to what would come down of Quran later on, over 13 years later, in Surah Al-Baqarah, 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Allah says, righteousness is not that you turn your faces towards the east or the west, but righteousness is one who believes in Allah, the last day, the angels, the book, the prophets, and gives out of their wealth, in spite of their love for it, to relatives, to orphans, to the needy, to the travelers, to those who ask for help, for the freeing of slaves, and who establishes prayer and gives zakah, those who fulfill their promises when they make promises, and those who are patient in poverty and hardship and during struggle, those are the ones who have been truthful, and it is they who are righteous. Khadija radiallahu anha, her description of why Allah would not disgrace the Prophet ﷺ actually already matches up with Quran that would come later on. SubhanAllah, she could have said, Allah would not disgrace you, and she could have said, you never worship the idols, you did this, you did that. She could have, but she mentioned these reasons that actually line up almost exactly with what Allah would describe as righteousness in the Quran in Surah Al-Baqarah. And also some of the scholars mentioned Khadija radiallahu anha mentioning these things, this confidence that she has in the Messenger sallallahu alaihi wasallam, is important because no one knows the Prophet sallallahu alaihi wasallam like her. This is his only wife. They have been married now for 15 years, right? I mean, no one knows the Prophet ﷺ better than her. And so those words of confidence coming from your spouse are particularly significant. This isn't some poet in front of the Kaaba, you know, saying all these words about, it's your wife, your spouse, saying that about you. Also knowing that rich people, wealthy people, usually don't do the things that you do. The Prophet ﷺ was not transformed by his wealth, by the wealth that came to him when he married Khadija. But instead he used that for more noble things and more truthful and charitable things. And this here makes Khadija radiallahu anha not just, you know, subhanAllah, the first believer here, right? She actually is believing in the Prophet sallallahu alaihi wasallam before the Prophet sallallahu alaihi wasallam is certain of himself. Think about how incredible that is. She's telling the Prophet sallallahu alaihi wasallam before he's sure of himself that I'm sure of you. That's tasdiq before, you know, confirming, you know, his truthfulness before even hearing it from him. I'm sure you are upon the truth. I'm sure that Allah would not let you be disgraced. She says, let's go to Waraqah, right? That was her idea to go to Waraqah. فَاسْأَلُوا أَهْلَ الذِّكْرِ إِن كُنْتُمْ لَا تَعْلَمُونَ. Ask the people of knowledge if you don't know any better. And by the way, we mentioned Waraqah made this comment and said that if I live to see when your people run you out, لَأَنْصُرَنَّكَ, Nasran mu'azara, that I will support you with everything I have. I will consume myself. I'll stand by your side and fight along your side. You think Khadija radiallahu anha sitting there, hearing Waraqa say that didn't affect her? Like, that's going to be my mission then. Right? I mean, if you were to describe Khadija's support for the Prophet ﷺ, it's nasran mu'azara. It is undying support throughout it all. It is what Waraqa desired to do, that Khadija radiallahu ta'ala anha would do. After that time, remember there was a pause where Jibreel did not come back for some time. The Prophet ﷺ was seeing Jibreel alayhi salam in human form, in his human figure. But the Prophet ﷺ was not able to confirm anything at this point. He hadn't been called at this point. Khadija radiallahu anha says, إِذَا جَاءَكَ صَاحِبُكَ هَذَا فَأَخْبِرْنِي. Listen, if you see Jibreel again, the next time you see him, I want you to tell me. So the Prophet ﷺ said, I see him. Khadija radiallahu ta'ala anha said, sit on my right side. So the Prophet ﷺ sat on her right side. She said, Atara, do you see him? The Prophet ﷺ said, yes. She said, sit on my left side. She said, do you see him? He said, yes. So then Khadija radiallahu ta'ala anha sat behind him, put her arms around him and her legs around him. So like he's sitting, you know, in her grasp. And then on top of that, she takes off, now it says she removed her khimar, meaning she removed, the khimar, at that point, the women used to wear something on their head. And then obviously when the order came down, then they moved it over and they tied it, right? So she removed her khimar and she held him and she said, Atara, do you see him? And the Prophet ﷺ said, no. This is an interesting narration, right? And then she says, Uthbut fa'innahu malak wa laysa bi shaytan. She said, be firm, this is an angel, not a devil. That's Khadija radiallahu anha. What just happened, right? Even the Prophet ﷺ, what do you mean? How do you know? Because she was talking about the haya of Jibreel alayhi salam, the modesty of this angel. She said that if it was a shaytan, the shaytan would stay around. But Jibreel had modesty and shyness, that this angel would have modesty and shyness, so the angel would not stay if he perceived intimacy or something of that lines. Jibreel alayhi salam would give salam from the outside. So Khadija radiallahu anha is figuring this out. As a woman, obviously she's the cousin of Waraqa, she's a wise woman, a noble woman, but she's figuring things out herself, and she is guided naturally towards his goodness. And this is what we hear from that the Prophet ﷺ said, there are people who are muhaddathun. They are just guided to natural goodness by the angels. Like Umar al-Khattab radiallahu anhu. It's as if they're receiving revelation because they're just they have certain inclinations. And so then the Prophet ﷺ, obviously some time passes and he does not get the command of revelation. So though he saw Jibreel alayhi salam, the Prophet ﷺ did not get revelation. Again, if he's fabricating this, and if the Prophet ﷺ was cooking up this story for a very long time, at the age of 40, he would have prepared the groundwork, came out and said, everyone, it has come to me, and he would have had this grand entrance, right? But there are months passing by, and Khadija is the one comforting him. So Khadija radiallahu anha is figuring this out. As a woman, obviously she's the cousin of Waraqa, she's a wise woman, a noble woman, but she's figuring things out herself, and she is guided naturally towards his goodness. And this is what we hear from that the Prophet ﷺ said, there are people who are muhaddathun. They are just guided to natural goodness by the angels. Like Umar al-Khattab radiallahu anhu. It's as if they're receiving revelation because they're just, they have certain inclinations. And so, then the Prophet ﷺ, obviously some time passes and he does not get the command of revelation. So, though he saw Jibreel alayhi salam, the Prophet ﷺ did not get revelation. Again, if he's fabricating this, and if the Prophet ﷺ was cooking up this story for a very long time, at the age of 40, he would have prepared the groundwork, came out and said, everyone, it has come to me, and he would have had this grand entrance, right? But there are months passing by, and Khadija is the one comforting him. And then, subhanAllah, the hadith of Jabir ibn Abdullah, where the Prophet sallallahu alayhi wa sallam went out and he saw Jibreel alayhi salam in his full angelic form. This was the first time he saw Jibreel alayhi salam in his full angelic form, sitting on a throne between the heavens and the earth, covering the entirety of the horizon, and coming near the Prophet sallallahu alayhi wa sallam. And the Prophet ﷺ ran back to Khadija radiallahu ta'ala anha, once again said, Zammiluni, Zammiluni. Khadija radiallahu anha embraced the Prophet sallallahu alayhi wa sallam, though this time there is a history that happened some time ago, right, where she knows what must have happened. And at that moment, the next revelation of the Qur'an, Surah Al-Muddathir. Ya ayyuhal muddathir, kum fa'anzir. O you who is wrapped up, stand up and call. That revelation comes to the Prophet ﷺ while he's in the arms of Khadija. Think about how significant that is. That the revelation of Surah Al-Muddathir came to the Prophet ﷺ in the arms of Khadija radiallahu ta'ala anha. O you who is wrapped up, arise and warn, and your Lord magnify, and keep pure your garments, and desert the idols, abandon the idols. So subhanAllah, when the Prophet ﷺ sees Jibreel in human form the first time, he goes to her. When he sees him in angelic form, he goes to her again. And Surah Al-Muddathir is revealed in her arms, radiallahu ta'ala anha. And after Surah Al-Muddathir came, the Prophet ﷺ said, you are the first one I'm calling to this message. And Khadija radiallahu anha said, and I am the first one to accept this message. I'm not going to question it. Absolutely no hesitation supporting him, sallallahu alayhi wa sallam. So she is the first Muslim, the first believer, the first of many things, as I'll say. And the Prophet ﷺ says, مَضَى عَهْدُ النَّوْمِ, that sleep is gone. We're not going to sleep anymore after this, right? The time of sleep is gone. That time of just peace that we had is gone now. That the tribulations that are going to come, that Waraqa warned of, certainly those tribulations will come. The Prophet ﷺ made his first wudu and his first prayer with Khadija. The Prophet ﷺ made his first tawaf with Khadija. He would pray his qiyam with Khadija. Khadija radiallahu anha sold away her clothes and her goods and spent on the call of the Prophet ﷺ, spent on the da'wah of the Prophet sallallahu alaihi wasallam. When the Prophet was boycotted, this is probably the most, subhanAllah, this one is heartbreaking. Because you can imagine emotionally what it did to the Prophet ﷺ. You don't think, as much as he loved Khadija, you don't think he felt guilty? Seeing, you know, this man of empathy, seeing the pain that the da'wah was causing her, that suddenly, it's not just him going down, being rejected and pelted and slandered and losing everything. She's losing everything too, right? But when the boycott happens, the boycott was of two tribes, Banu Hashim, Banu Muttalib. Khadija is not included in either of those tribes. Khadija technically could have avoided the boycott, meaning she could have stayed on the outside of the ghetto that was created, the area that was created, that was wired off, no one's allowed to go there, prohibited from food and drink. She could have stayed on the outside in the comfort of her home and supported her husband from there. But Khadija insisted on being with the Prophet ﷺ when the boycott of Banu Hashim and Banu Muttalib happened. And on top of that, Khadija radiallahu anha used what she had of connection to her cousin Hakim, her nephew Hakim ibn Hizam radiallahu ta'ala anhu, to secretly sneak in food, because the people were starving. So Khadija used her connection to sneak in food into the area of the boycott. And what did Khadija eat? Khadija radiallahu anha, a woman who lived her entire life in wealth, beauty, elegance, she ate grass to survive. So even the food that came in, she donated it. She distributed it. She spent it on everyone else. SubhanAllah, complete selflessness. Imagine the Prophet ﷺ looking at her, becoming frail, losing her weight, becoming bony, becoming sick all the time all of a sudden. She was an old woman at this point, right? She's now in her 60s. And not only that, never once complains. This is the amazing thing about her. She never once says, why is this happening to me? You did this to me. None of that. Complete acceptance of that which she has. And there's a narration from Ibn Sunni, rahimahullah ta'ala, that Jibreel alayhi salam met Khadija radiallahu anha in the streets in the form of a man, which we know in the narrations of hadith that sometimes Allah would send an angel in the form of a man that would ask a question about the hal of the people, about how they were doing. That Jibreel alayhi salam asked Khadija radiallahu anha about her situation and the Prophet sallallahu alayhi wa sallam, and she said nothing but praise of the Prophet and gratitude to Allah. And then obviously, in the last moments of Khadija, when she's about to die, this woman that believed in him, gave him everything, loved him, supported him, encouraged him. Now 25 years. So the Prophet ﷺ married her at 25, and these 25 years, one of the only monogamous marriages in Mecca. He's married to her only. Prophet ﷺ never had a jariya, never had a wife, nothing, just her. And Khadija radiallahu anha, losing herself, dying, literally from eating grass in a boycott that she voluntarily is participating in. She voluntarily is in that boycott. And then the hadith in al-Bukhari from Abu Hurairah radiallahu ta'ala anhu, that Jibreel alayhi salam came to the Prophet sallallahu alayhi wa sallam sitting in his living room. This is during the last days. And he says to the Prophet sallallahu alayhi wa sallam, Ya Rasulullah, O Messenger of Allah, hadhihi Khadija, قَدْ أَتَتْ مَعَهَا إِنَاءٌ فِيهِ إِدَامٌ أَوْ طَعَامٌ أَوْ شَرَابٌ. He said, O Messenger of Allah, this is Khadija coming to you. She's carrying a dish that has some soup or some food or some drink. And he says to her, فَإِذَا هِيَ أَتَتْكَ, when she comes to you, أَقْرِ عَلَيْهَا السَّلَامُ مِنْ رَبِّهَا. Tell her that Allah sends salam to you. Allah, give her salam from her Lord. SubhanAllah, Jibreel conveying a salam specific to Khadija from Allah. Another first, the first person to receive salam from Allah in this ummah. Not just that, wa minni as-salam, and give Khadija my salam too. So tell her Allah sends salam. And then tell her that Gabriel, that Jibreel alayhi salam, sends his salam. Wa minni as-salam, wa bashirha bi baytin fil jannah min qasab, la sakhaba fihi wa la nasab. And give her the glad tidings of a pearl palace, a palace made of pearls in Jannah, in paradise, and there will be no noise or fatigue in that home. SubhanAllah. Qasab.
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3: This Black History Month, Inspire FM is recognizing the achievements of influential Black Muslims. Kyrie Andrew Irving, nicknamed Little Mountain, is an American professional basketball player for the Brooklyn Nets of the NBA. He was named the Rookie of the Year after being selected by the Cleveland Cavaliers with the first overall pick in the 2011 NBA Draft. A seven-time All-Star and three-time member of the All-NBA team, he won an NBA championship with the Cavaliers in 2016.
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1: The messenger of God, peace be upon him, said, "If anyone gives his charity as little as a single date from honest earnings, and God accepts only honest earnings, God takes it in his right hand, then makes it grow for the benefit of the charity giver. Just as one of you raises his foal until it becomes as big as a mountain."
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7: Assalamu alaikum. The following is a lecture series entitled Sira of Prophet Muhammad sallallahu alaihi wasallam by Sheikh Yasir Qadi. We'd like to thank Sheikh Yasir Qadi for providing his material free of charge.
8: And in one hadith also in Sahih Bukhari, the Prophet sallallahu alaihi wasallam said, "O Allah, bless us in our weights and our measurements of Medina." What is the weight and measurement? Fi muddina wa sa'ina. In those days when you purchased grain or barley or dates or anything, they would weigh it. You know, that's how they used to do it. And so the Prophet sallallahu alaihi wasallam is saying, "Bless us in our units of measurement." What this means is the food that you buy in Medina will be a blessed food. I.e., what does baraka mean? Ziyadatul khayr. Baraka means it'll suffice more people. And so the food that you purchase in Medina by the dua of the Prophet ﷺ, it will suffice more people. And our Prophet ﷺ, and by the way, this hadith has been interpreted. In one hadith, the Prophet ﷺ said, "Allahumma ja'al fi Medina ta'dhi'fay ma ja'alta fi Makkah min baraka." Oh Allah, make Medina double the blessings you have given to Mecca. Now, this hadith has proven a little bit problematic for some scholars, because does this mean that Medina is more blessed than Mecca? Because that's what the dua is being said. And there's been a lot of discussion. Some of the classical scholars of them is like Imam Malik, because he was Madani, so he's a little bit biased towards his own hometown. They would consider Medina to be the holiest land, even if Mecca has more reward for praying. Because Mecca prayer has 100,000, whereas Medina prayer has 1,000, not 50, 1,000. Medina prayer has 1,000. And so clearly there's that difference. But for Imam Malik and others, they said the city of Medina has more blessings because of this hadith. And other scholars have said that each city is blessed in its own way. We don't compare the two. No doubt Mecca has superiority in some angles. Of them is that Mecca was blessed, some say, from when the creation was created, and then Ibrahim announced its blessing. This is the majority opinion, that Mecca was blessed the day Allah created the heavens and earth, and then Ibrahim announced its blessedness, whereas Medina became blessed with the emigration of the Prophet ﷺ to it. Right, so that's clearly a superiority for Mecca. Another superiority of Mecca is the first masjid on earth. أول بيت وضع للناس للذي ببكة. The first mosque or temple or structure meant to worship Allah on this whole earth. The first mosque was Mecca. That's a blessing. Of the blessings is that Mecca has 100,000 and Medina has 1,000. So it's not appropriate to compare. Each one has its fadila and its blessings, and this is something that we experience when we go there. Of the blessings of Medina, our Prophet ﷺ said that Iman returns to Medina like a desert animal returns to its hole in the desert. Al-Iman ya'ziru ila al-Madina. Al-Iman rushes back and goes in. It's a beautiful analogy. When the desert animal feels threatened, when there's anything attacking it, immediately disappears and jumps into its hole. Right? So subhanAllah, when the people of Iman are attacked, or when Islam is facing a crisis, Medina will be the place where Iman will be protected. Medina will be the bastion of Islam. And this is proven as well, that Dajjal will never enter it. Of them is that Medina will be protected by against the plots of its enemies. The Prophet ﷺ said, again, all of these ahadith are Bukhari, subhanAllah, the blessings of Medina are so authentic, we find them in Bukhari and Muslim, that no one shall plot to harm Medina except that Allah

0: Allah will dissolve him like salt is dissolved in water. Like salt is dissolved in water, he will be disappeared. And in the same book, Sahih Bukhari, he says that whoever, من أحدث فيها حدثا, whoever, what the meaning of hadith here is either a sin or an innovation. Whoever does a crime in Medina, whoever innovates something in Medina, or helps a criminal in Medina, he shall have the la'na of Allah and the la'na of the angels and the la'na of all of mankind. And Allah will not accept from him any obligatory or nafil deed. لا يقبل الله منه صرفا ولا عدل. Nothing will be accepted of him. This is a huge blessing of Medina, and at the same time a very dangerous warning for anybody who wishes to harm Medina. And of the blessings of Medina is that it is a blessed place to live in. It is a blessed place to live in. The Prophet ﷺ said, again, hadith is Bukhari, Al-Madinatu khayru lahum law kanu ya'lamun. Al-Madinatu khayru lahum law kanu ya'lamun. Medina is better for them if they only knew. Better for anybody if they only knew. No one leaves it not wanting to live there, except that Allah subhanahu wa ta'ala will replace him with someone better than that. No one leaves Medina not wanting to live there, except that Allah subhanahu wa ta'ala replaces him with someone better than that. And no one is patient at the difficulties of Medina. Medina is a very difficult land to live in because it's very hot, because of its extreme hot and cold. By the way, both of them are present in Medina. Also, before the advent of modern technology, food was also the seasonal. It was seasonal. When you don't have the date season, it's difficult. So there's some problems that were in Medina. So the Prophet said, whoever is patient at the difficulties of Medina, I will be an intercessor for him on the day of judgment. And in fact, Medina is not just blessed to live in, it is blessed to die in as well. Hadith in Musnad Imam Ahmad, the Prophet ﷺ said, من استطاع منكم أن يموت في المدينة فليموت. Whoever amongst you is able to die in Medina, let him die in Medina, because I shall intercede on behalf of anybody who dies there. اللهم إنا نسألك الموت في مدينة رسول الله صلى الله عليه وسلم والدفن في بقيع الغرقد. Dying in Medina is a very big blessing in and of itself. And our Prophet ﷺ said, whoever is able to die in Medina, let him do so. And we all know that Umar ibn al-Khattab radiallahu ta'ala, and this hadith is in Bukhari, Umar ibn al-Khattab would make a strange dua, and his own son Ibn Umar would scoff him and say, my father, how can this ever be true? Umar ibn al-Khattab would say, oh Allah, I want to die a shaheed, and I want to die in Medina. And his son would say that, oh my father, how can you combine these two things? If you want to die a shaheed, you're going to have to go to the borders of the Muslim Empire, right? And if you die in Medina, you're not going to die a shaheed, right? And Allah Azza wa Jal accepted that dua because Umar died a shaheed in Medina, right? And so Umar didn't want to leave Medina, and he wanted to die a shaheed, and Allah subhanahu wa ta'ala gave him that. And of course, Baqi' al-Gharqad especially has a very particular blessing, what we call in our culture, Jannatul Baqi'. The proper name is Baqi' al-Gharqad. Baqi' al-Gharqad has a very blessed, it is the most blessed graveyard in the world, because Ibn Hajar says that over 10,000 Sahaba are buried in Baqi' al-Gharqad. Over 10,000 Sahaba are buried in Baqi' al-Gharqad. All the 9 wives of the Prophet ﷺ, other than Khadija, all the 9 wives of the Prophet ﷺ are buried in Baqi' al-Gharqad. The Prophet ﷺ's son, Ibrahim, is buried in Baqi' al-Gharqad. The Prophet ﷺ's great-grandson and great-great-grandson and great-great-great-grandson are buried in Baqi' al-Gharqad. The Prophet ﷺ's aunt, Safiya, is buried in Baqi' al-Gharqad. So many of the close companions, Uthman ibn Affan is buried in Baqi' al-Gharqad. As you know, Bakr and Umar are buried in the Hijr along with the Prophet ﷺ, and Uthman ibn Affan is buried in Baqi' al-Gharqad. Also of the famous Tabi'un and Taba Tabi'un and scholars, Imam Malik and Imam Nafi', these are famous names, they're all buried in Baqi' al-Gharqad. And the Prophet ﷺ made a special dua for the people of Baqi' al-Gharqad. And in one evening, when Aisha woke up and found that he wasn't there, he comes back and he tells her, Jibreel came to me in the middle of the night and told me to go and pray for the people in Baqi' al-Gharqad. And so he left his bed in the middle of the night to go to Baqi' al-Gharqad to pray for the people in Baqi' al-Gharqad. From a fiqh perspective, Medina is something we call a haram. And this is something we need to talk a little bit about, because we need to understand what exactly is a haram. Haram comes from haram, and haram means forbidden. Haram is an area of land that certain things which are halal outside of it become haram inside of it. That's why it's called a haram. That's why the root is the same. Certain things that are halal outside of the haram become haram inside of the haram. For example, carrying weapons is haram in the haram. You cannot carry weapons except for a necessity for the ummah. For example, the armed guards that are protecting the imams. And what? This is an exception, right? But armies do not come in. Even the Prophet, when he conquered Mecca, said, Allah has given me special permission, suwayatin min al-nahar, for a little bit of time in the day, to come in with an army. Otherwise, it is not allowed. To enter and march into Mecca with an army, it is not allowed. To instigate any type of bloodshed in Mecca is not allowed. To pluck the leaves and the fruits of Mecca is not allowed. It's such a haram that you cannot even pluck the grass that you see. That much of a haram, right? It's so sacred, any living object is protected. That's how even a leaf, even a leaf on the tree, you cannot pluck it. This is a haram. And a haram means everything is safe. And Allah says in the Quran, وَمَنْ دَخَلَهُ كَانَ آمِنًا. Whoever enters the haram shall be safe. And therefore, Ibn Abbas says, Ibn Umar says, that in the days of Jahiliyyah, a man would see the murderer of his father doing tawaf around the Kaaba, and he wouldn't do anything to harm him. This is even in the days of Jahiliyyah. قَاتِلُ أَبِي, he would see, but he wouldn't harm him. Why? Because Mecca was a haram from Ibrahim's time. And so the Arabs knew it is a haram, and Islam came and affirmed that. A haram means everyone is protected there. And therefore, if you find a lost object in the haram, for example, you're not allowed to pick it up. You're not allowed to do that. Whereas you are allowed to pick it up in other places and then advert. In Mecca, you leave it. You leave it. You're not even allowed to pick up a lost item. All of this is haram. It's the protection of Allah subhanahu wa ta'ala. And whoever intends any harm in the haram, his punishment will be manifold. وَمَنْ يُرِدَ فِيهِ بِإِلْحَادٍ بِظُلْمٍ نُذِقْهُ مِنْ عَذَابٍ أَلِيمٍ. Allah says, whoever desires to cause fasad and harm, whoever desires it, forget doing it. If you desire to cause harm to the harams, Allah says, I'm going to cause you to punish a severe penalty. And so, the harams of our religion, now pay attention, I don't want people to get angry at this because it's going to cause a little bit of an issue now. So listen carefully. There are only two harams of our religion, Mecca and Medina. There are only two harams, Al-Haramain Al-Sharifain, Mecca and Medina. Now, everybody's going to say, hold on a sec, how about Baytul Maqdis? How about Aqsa? The response, it is a blessed land, and it is the first Qibla, and it is something that we should visit and pray in. And whoever prays there gets extra reward, according to the most authentic narration, 250 times. So Mecca is 100,000, Medina is 1,000, Masjid al-Aqsa, 250. And all of these blessings are there, but it is not a haram. From a fiqh standpoint, it's not a haram. Even if the people call it al-haram al-sharif. The people of Jerusalem call that area Al-Haram al-Sharif, right? The Palestinians know this, right? It is known in the popular vernacular as Al-Haram. But from a fiqh standpoint, it is not Al-Haram. Because these rulings don't apply over there. You may hunt the animals of Jerusalem, you cannot hunt the animals of Mecca and Medina, right? You may pluck the trees of Jerusalem, you cannot pluck the trees of Mecca and Medina. And by the way, this is not something I'm saying. None of our scholars, none of the madahib, none of the ulama ever said that Jerusalem is a haram. It is Ard al-Muqaddas. It is a blessed land. So don't get confused between blessings and haram. Every haram is blessed, but there's only two harams, Mecca and Medina. But not every blessed place is a haram. Right? And Jerusalem is the best example for this. The Jerusalem is blessed, but it is not a haram. So this is something about Medina. Another 3-4 minutes about why Medina was chosen. And then inshallah, next week we'll start from the Prophet ﷺ entering Medina. Why was Medina chosen? Now obviously when we answer this question, we need to put the disclaimer. This is from what we understand, and Allah knows the real reasons, if they are more or less than this. This is what our scholars have derived. And in reality, Allah knows there might be many reasons we'll never understand and figure out. Of those reasons, the most obvious reason, it's strategic location. It is reasonably close to Mecca without being too close. It's not too far and too close, right? From Mecca to Medina, an average caravan would take 7 to 8 days. And a very fast rider could do it in 3-3.5 days. Right? So from those standards, this is a distance that is not threateningly close. An army could not just surprise you. Right? But it's also not on the other side of the world, such as, let's say, in Abyssinia. You see the point here, is that it's a reasonable distance from the center of where the da'wah began, and that is Mecca. The place where that needs to be conquered in order to subdue all of Arabia. Also, so basically the strategic location, the central locality of the Arabian Peninsula, of the Hijaz, Medina is right dead in the middle of the Hijaz. And Hijaz in the middle of the Arabian Peninsula. So it's very strategic. Also, another reason is the natural protection of Medina. And this is clearly manifested in the Battle of the Trench. Medina is an amazing city from a military standpoint. How so? Ibn Ishaq points out that it is protected from three sides naturally. An army cannot attack it from three sides naturally. On the two sides, east and west, al-Harra al-Sharqiyya wal-Harra al-Gharbiyya, and they're still called exactly to this day, Harra Sharqi and Harra Gharbi. The Prophet ﷺ said that Al Medina to Haramun Baina Labbatayha. That Medina is a haram between its two labba, a harra. Labba, we said a few weeks ago, is lava. Labba is lava. And Labbatayha, it's two lava foundations. And Medina, there was a volcanic activity maybe a few thousand years ago, Allah knows when. And so this volcanic activity spread outside the city of Medina and formed a type of material that is neither sand nor rock nor gravel. It's very, you've seen volcanic rock, semi-porous, up and down. It's not something you can walk on easily. So two areas of Medina, the east and the west, are surrounded by these large labba, harra. And the Prophet ﷺ said, between these two is the haram of Medina. So no army can walk in, because you cannot walk with 1,000, 2,000 people. You cannot ride camels in this area. It's just naturally protected. A third side of Medina, and this is the southern side, which is the side closest to Mecca when you come. The southern side of Medina is generally a very luscious cultivation of date palms. And it was densely populated with date palms. And you cannot take an army through all of these date palms either. It's not going to be possible. You know, one person can wander through, but you can't bring an army through this dense cultivation and small little plantations everywhere. So there's only one area, one stretch of land left. And it was that stretch that the Prophet ﷺ had to protect when he dug the trench, right? The Ahzab, the Khandaq. That's the Khandaq that he dug. It was a few miles long. So subhanAllah, this natural, military, strategic location, it actually clearly was a divine wisdom of Allah subhanahu wa ta'ala that was used in the Battle of the Khandaq. Had it been any other city, this would not have been possible. You can't dig a moat around the entire city in a week. But they're able to dig a moat a few miles long. That's all that was the open area that an army could attack in, and they successfully did this. Another benefit of Medina was that the people of Medina had never been conquered before. They had always been an independent principality. And this gave them a sense of izzah and a fighting spirit. Because when a nation has been conquered, generally their spirit has been broken. And it is easy to reconquer and reconquer and reconquer. But the people of Medina had never been subservient to any other fiefdom, any other tribe. They had always been independent from its inception. And so they had this independence that was necessary for the beginning of Islam. They had an izzah that was necessary to translate into the early portion of Islam. Also, Aisha points out one of the blessings of Medina was the wars of Bu'ath. The civil war that took place, we mentioned this many times before, the civil war that took place, some scholars say it had been going on for 100 years before the Hijrah, and some say 40, 50 years, we never know exactly, but more than a generation of civil war. More than a generation of fighting, right? And this fighting had done many things. Aisha says this was a gift that Allah gave to the Prophet. As I said before, it was a gift coming out of nowhere because the people of Mecca are not monitoring the wars of Bu'ath. But Allah has a plan. And when everything finishes, you can connect the dots. But when the dots are being drawn out, we don't know what's happening. The wars of Bu'ath did many things. Most importantly, it eliminated the senior leadership of the city. The leadership that's the older generation, the power hungry, the ones stubborn in their ways, and it gave fresh blood a chance to come up. And fresh blood, many things happen with younger blood. They're open-minded. They're not as stuck in the old traditional ways. They're willing to experiment with other ideas, other religions such as Islam. They're also tired of the bloodshed. They're just tired of having been raised in a whole generation of blood. Everybody's died, their fathers, their uncles, their grandfathers, all. So they want change, they're embracing change. And so they want a new leader from outside of the bloodied tribes, because everybody else is going to be tainted, right? They're wanting a fresh, neutral leader, and they found this in the Prophet sallallahu alaihi wasallam. And so this is, as I said, gift to the Prophet ﷺ. Of the miracles that Allah Azza wa Jal chose Medina for, and this is clearly a divine wisdom, that subhanAllah, out of all of the tribes of Arabia, out of all of the places in the peninsula, the Prophet ﷺ had a direct blood connection with the people of Medina. Clearly this is willed by Allah. And he had no blood connection with the people of Habasha. He had no blood connection with the people of Yemen, with the people of the Najd. There's no connection. But Allah chooses his place of immigration to a land that he is actually related to. In fact, he is a second cousin of some of them. Second cousin is not that far off, right? Second cousin is not that far off. How so? Go back to one of the early lectures that we gave. And we talked about the Prophet's great-grandfather, Hashim. The Banu Hashim, he is the Banu Hashim, right? The Prophet's great-grandfather was Hashim. And Hashim was a trader, a traveler, and he would go through Medina on his way to Syria. And one time when he went through Yathrib, of course it was called Yathrib at the time, he saw a very energetic, dynamic, beautiful lady called Salma, who was a business lady. And she was a very strong personality lady as well. In fact, it is said she would marry and divorce men of her choice, not the other way around, right? That's how strong personality she was. And she was the daughter of the chieftain, so that gave her that independence. She was the daughter of the chieftain. And so, when he was in the marketplace, he was attracted to this lady. And he found out that she's single, she's been divorced a number of times, she's now single, so he sends a proposal through her father. She lays a condition down, because she is the mashallah, that type of lady. She's like, I'm going to stay here, and any children we have are going to be with me. And I'm not going to give any of my business entrepreneurship up. I'm still going to remain who I am. Right? I'm going to be who I am. I'm not going to become a housewife. I'm going to remain a business lady. Right? And so Hashim agreed to this. And it is said that they were only able to be together for a short period of time. Because then he died in Gaza, believe it or not, in Palestine. He died in Gaza. Of course, but at that time, Gaza was Roman Empire. He was traveling and trading over there. So, Salma is pregnant with his son. And she didn't tell the Quraysh that she's pregnant, because she wants to keep the child. The son is born. He has a white streak on his head. So, he is called Shayba. He is called Shayba. And he grows up, and the Quraysh have no idea that there's a son that belongs to them, because she didn't tell. She's again independent minded. Finally, when somebody finds out, they're going through and they look at this guy, and this is not, his features are all Qurayshi. His features are all, and they can tell this, right? So he asks this boy, who is your father? And the father, of course, he knows who his father is. He's proud because his father is Hashim, the leader of the Quraysh, whatnot. So he said, my father is Hashim, you know, of the Quraysh. Instantaneously, he goes back and tells the Quraysh, do you know you have a son over there, you have somebody. So immediately, Al-Muttalib, the brother of Hashim, secretly goes in, finds the kid, and convinces him to come back with him. Basically, you can say it's a type of kidnapping, but it's a voluntary kidnapping. Because he bribes the kid, that you're the son of a chieftain, you're going to come back, this is going to happen, that's going to happen. You can't stay here and, you know, give up a future. And the kid was probably 12, 13 years old at the time, Abdul Muttalib, of course, Shaiba. And so he is seduced by these talk of grandeur and majesty, which would all come true, by the way. Which would all come true. And so Al-Muttalib puts him on his camel and quickly rides away without telling Salma, because or else, as you know, what would have happened if the mother found out. So they go back to the Quraysh, and when they enter, the Quraysh ask, who is this kid? Is he your slave that you purchased? And he doesn't want to say anything because he's worried about the news spreading back, so he remains quiet. So Shaiba is called Abd al-Muttalib. And who is Abd al-Muttalib? The grandfather of the Prophet ﷺ. Is this not a divine miracle that the grandfather of the Prophet ﷺ is raised in Yathrib? Right? The very streets, the very houses that the Prophet ﷺ is going to be living in, basically, right? His grandfather has seen them and lived there. I mean, is this out of all the cities in Arabian Peninsula? Allah is planning. Yani Allah's plan is working through history. Right? There's no question about it. So Abd al-Muttalib is raised in Medina until he's a teenager. And his relatives are still there. And of course, Salma is from the tribe of the Banu Adi ibn Najjar, from the Khazraj. And therefore, the Prophet ﷺ is a second cousin to the Khazraj. Because his grandfather's mother is a Khazraji. Right? His great-grandmother. His grandfather's mother.
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14: Assalamu alaikum. The following is a lecture series entitled Seerah of Prophet Muhammad sallallahu alaihi wasallam by Sheikh Yasir Qadi. We'd like to thank Sheikh Yasir Qadi for providing his material free of charge.
0: His grandfather's mother is a Khazraji, right? His great-grandmother. His grandfather's mother. And you need to understand the Arabs memorize their lineage inside out. They knew every ancestor for 20 generations. This was how they were. And the Prophet ﷺ to them was not a stranger. He was a second cousin. He was somebody related. Now, to be frank here, somebody related through a female is not the same as a male for that culture, and even in Islamic law, right? Nonetheless, it is a relation. So they considered it to be a akhwal, the relation through the mother. Right, not like the amam, which is a much stronger bond, but it's not as if. So this is why somebody might say, why would the Khazraj choose the Prophet when he's a stranger? Well, he's not quite a stranger. He is blood. In the end of the day, he is blood. And they know this. And in fact, when the Prophet did migrate to Medina, it's not a coincidence he stayed in the house of Abu Ayyub al-Ansari, who is from the Bani Adi ibn Najjar. Abu Ayyub al-Ansari is his closest relative of the Ansar. It's not a coincidence. I mean, that's exactly the point, that he is staying in a relative's house. Abu Ayyub al-Ansari is his relative. Also of the reasons that Allah subhanahu wa ta'ala, we can assume, and Allah knows best, chose the city of Yathrib, was that the people of Yathrib, the Arabs of Yathrib, the Aus and the Khazraj, the Arabs of Yathrib were the Aus and the Khazraj, and they were descendants of Qahtan. And Qahtan, now go back all the way to my second lecture. Of course, everyone has remembered everything about the genealogies of the Arabs, and I don't need to quiz you, right? You all have completely memorized this, right? And so, let me actually quiz you. Who were the two main progenitors of the Arabs? MashaAllah, see, some of the sisters do remember, MashaAllah. And none of the brothers are any, you remember, MashaAllah. Okay, one brother also remembers, Alhamdulillah. Qahtan and Adnan. Qahtan are the Yemeni Arabs, and Adnan are the Hijazi Arabs. They're very simplistic, right? These were the two main tribes, and there was still tension between them. There was still, you know, a little bit of civil issues and whatnot, you know, skirmishes. Now, again, it's not a coincidence, you know, clearly. Qahtani and Adnani are merging together to form the new Islamic state. SubhanAllah, out of all of the local tribes, they were all Adnani other than the Aus and the Khazraj. Again, it's not, Allah has a plan. Allah has a plan that He is putting in place, right? The surrounding tribes of the Quraysh were all Adnani, except for the Aus and the Khazraj. They were Qahtani. And so, in the early Islamic state, for the Adnani and the Qahtanis to come together, nobody could oppose them on nationalistic grounds anymore. Nobody could oppose the Muslims on nationalistic ethnic grounds because they're both Adnan and Qahtan. And this is a sign of what's going to happen, that Islam will come to obliterate these ethnic differences. Islam will come to get rid of this tribalism. And of course, the Qahtanis, there's also benefits of this as well. And I mentioned this before, the Prophet ﷺ praised the people of Yemen. And Aus and Khazraj are Yemenite. And the Prophet ﷺ said, Al-hikmatu yamanin wal-imanu yamaniyya. Wisdom is Yemeni and iman is Yemeni. Beautiful hadith. Al-hikmatu yamanin wal-imanu yamaniyya. That the Yemeni people are good people. The Yemeni people are wise people. They're faithful people. They're loyal people. And wallahi, this is so true that our Yemeni brothers, mashallah, they really are humble, nice, gentle brothers. We all know this. And the Prophet ﷺ praised them, you know, 14 centuries ago. And these are the Ansar. Because they are Yemeni. In their blood. They are originally Yemeni. One final point, I know I'm getting a little bit late. We cannot really talk about this in detail, but the unique combination of the Yahud and the Arabs in Yathrib was very necessary as well. And it has, of course, some cons came out of it, as you know, of the presence of the Yahud, but there were also many benefits that came out as well. And of the greatest benefits, and we mentioned this 2-3 weeks ago, the Aus and the Khazraj had rubbed shoulders with a monotheistic people for 2 centuries. And they're familiar with the concept of prophets, the concept of a book, the concept of a Sharia. And the Yahud have always been flouting it in their face that we're better than you because we have all of these things. Right? And the table was flipped against them because this arrogance served to empower the Ansar, the Aus and the Khazraj, to embrace the truth when they saw it. That they were flouting their arrogance, and the Aus and the Khazraj realized that it does make sense to have a Sharia. It does make sense that Allah sends prophets. But as you know, that religion doesn't want converts, right? It's not a universal religion. It is a localized, it is an ethnic religion. So the Aus and Khazraj cannot convert to the faith. But they know the truths of the faith. For 2 centuries, it's been being rubbed in their faces, basically, right? And so when the truth comes, the people who are waiting for it reject it, and the people who weren't expecting it know it's the truth and accept it. You understand this point, right? The Aus and the Khazraj, therefore, accepted, and the interactions of the Yahud as well have a lot of positives, and also some negatives came out of it as well. We'll talk, inshallah, next week about where did these Jewish tribes come from. It's a very... very important question, which has many different theories. Question is very interesting. In the middle of the Arabian Peninsula, where did these Jewish tribes come from? Who are they? What is their origin? What were they doing there? I mean, the centers of Judaism are, you know, the Babylon and Jerusalem before the expulsion. After the expulsion, they go to so many different places. They were in Baghdad, in Iraq. What are they doing here? In the center of the Arabian Peninsula. There are a number of theories out there, and we'll talk about them, inshallah, next week, along with the relationship of the Aus and Khazraj and the Yahud, and then we'll talk about the entering of the Prophet sallallahu alaihi wasallam into Medina and start the new phase, the Madani phase. Inshallah, we have a few minutes left for questions, so if there are any questions now, we can take them, inshallah. It is said that because Shayba or Abdul Muttalib had now become a young man, there's nothing much he could do, because remember, you're independent when you reach puberty, and he had already reached puberty, right? And he basically, now we don't know too much, but what we do know is that he reassured his mother that this is his choice. What can be done now? He's a man. No, Abdul Muttalib basically reassured his mother that this is now my choice now. I want to be here, basically. Right now, when he's a young man, what are you going to do? Now, this is just the reality of life. In our times, when a 25-year-old wants to do something, what is the father going to do? You know, some of us face this problem already, right? It's just the reality of life. So, and in those days, he's now a young man. He can make his choice. And he did make his choice, and he remained where he was. Yes, Dr.
15: From the Prophet's life that he knew about Kaaba as living?
0: He was 5 years old, and he only visited it once. Perhaps for a few weeks. And again, why did Amina take him to Medina? To visit his second cousins, to visit the extended akhwal, because the Arabs did have this concept of family, extended family. So the only reason Amina traveled all the way to Yathrib is to allow the Prophet to see some of his, you know, fellow second, third cousins, if you like. And then on the way back, Amina passed away. So when the Prophet was shown the city, he clearly did not recognize it.
15: This is not then part of Layla for Quraysh?
0: No, Medina was not Ila for Rihlat al-Shita'i wa-Sayf. Medina was a stopping point when they would go to Syria. Did he travel this route as a trader? If you remember back when we talked about the incident of Buhayra, the monk, we said that it is very problematic. And it is very likely that the Prophet never traveled as a trader. Right? So if the story is not authentic, the only time therefore he would have gone to Medina is when he was 5 years old. Question from the sisters. So obviously there are a number of exceptions. Of the exceptions is Al-Abbas, when the Prophet said it is not allowed to pluck any leaves. Abbas said, Ya Rasulullah, make an exception for Al-Idhghir. Allow us this one tree at least. Al-Idhghir, because it has so many benefits. And they use it for a number of things. So the Prophet said, Illa Al-Idhghir. Okay, we'll allow you to pluck Idhghir. Also the scholars say, this does not apply to trees planted by humans for cultivation. This applies to natural trees, right? So farmers are not prevented from plucking their crops. Again, I mean, I'm not giving the fiqh class, so I just glazed over these rules. Farmers are not prevented from plucking their own fruits, because how else are you going to live, right? But natural vegetation is protected. Also, when there is a need or a necessity to do it, then the scholars allow it to be done. So for example, the Prophet ﷺ, when he was building the mosque, he had to cut the date palms to build it. So anytime you need to construct something, there's a legitimate reason to do it. So this is considered to be a necessity in order to cut it off. So the point being that when there is a need, then you may carry weapons. So the guards of the Haram carry weapons. They have guns, you know. And for good reason they have guns, because there have been attempts to, you know, do strange things in the Mecca. We want them to be protecting the Kaaba, you know. So they're allowed to carry weapons. This is an exception to the rule. So the same applies when you need to construct something, that for legitimate reasons you may pluck, you may destroy the trees, you may cut it off. As I said, the Prophet himself had trees cut off when he was building his own masjid, even though he calls Medina a haram. So construction is a necessity that allows trees to be plucked. And other reasons as well. Yes?
15: There is this tradition, at least in the Pakistani culture, that if you go visit Medina, you stay for 8 days and pray 40 prayers.
0: There is a tradition that is close to being fabricated. It's one level above fabric. The question is this notion of praying 40 prayers, Chalis Namazi, for 8 days. Where does this come from? And the response is, there is a tradition reported in the Musnad of Al-Bazzar, which is a very obscure work, relatively speaking, meaning it's one of the more tertiary works of hadith, and it is almost fabricated, if not fabricated, it is almost fabricated, and it mentions this tradition of whoever prays 40 salawat with Takbiratul Ihram in Medina will be saved from nifaq. Having said this, there's nothing wrong with praying 40 prayers in Medina. You know, it's very good. This is one of those things that we should be a little bit wise about. There's nothing from the sunnah to stay for 8 days and pray all 40 prayers. But if somebody is doing it, yani, what are we going to say? I mean, you know, okay, alhamdulillah, he's in Medina doing this. But our scholars do point out that if you have so many days to spend, do realize that a prayer in Makkah is worth 100,000. Whereas in Medina is 1,000. Our scholars have said this very clearly, that Mecca is 100,000 and Medina is 1,000. So the emphasis should be on Mecca for this reason. And visiting Medina is a very big blessing, and it's a very, you know, important thing. But it is not a rukun of our religion. Unlike Mecca, it is a pillar of our religion if you can afford to. Correct? Right? Visiting Mecca is a pillar if you're able to do it. You cannot do Hajj without visiting Mecca. Now we will say, it is not proper that you go all the way to Mecca and then don't go to Medina. Nonetheless, if somebody were to do this, there's no sin. And there are people who can only, let's say, go for 8 days for Hajj, 6 days for Hajj, right? There are people, many people like this. And if they can only get this package that, okay, we can only go from Mecca, do the 5-day Hajj and come back, they have done the fadil of Hajj. We will all agree to this, right? Not very good that they didn't go to Medina, but there's no sin at the same time. So visiting Mecca is a pillar of our religion if we can afford it. And visiting Medina is very strongly encouraged and recommended. Okay? Yes, go ahead. The boundary of Mecca is more difficult, and it's something that, in fact, to be honest, both boundaries, realize that geographical surveys are a modern phenomenon, right? And to have, you know, satellite maps or Google Earth where we draw a line so with such precision, it's a modern notion. In the time of the Prophet, it was vague areas. And therefore, even if you go to do Hajj, for example, there is a sign that says Muzdalifa stops here, Mina begins here, right? And our scholars say that even if you're within visual sight of that sign, on the other side of the sign, this is something overlooked because these are generic regions, right? So if the sign is right here and then you're 2 feet away, it's not as if you're outside of Mina because this is a generic region, right? Now if you're, you know, half a mile away, oh no, that's not good. But if you're 5-10 feet away and that, this is not a theoretical scenario. In Muzdalifa, for example, many times you try to find a place to sleep, you know this personally, maybe firsthand, I have many times this has happened, you don't find a place. And as soon as you get to the sign, it's dead empty, right? There is no sin at all for you to sit right outside the sign, and the sign is right here, and you're sitting here. Not at all, because the Prophet didn't draw a line in the sand. You see my point here, right? So that's one point. The same applies for the haram. So the Madani haram is demarcated clearly, more clearly than the Makki haram. And the Madani haram, the Prophet said, Al-Madinatu haramun ma bayna aydin ila thawr. And another hadith, فَهُوَ حَرَمٌ بَيْنَ لَابَّتَيْهَا. So, لَابَّتَيْهَا means the two volcanic plains of east and west. And عَيْر and ثَوْر are north and south, small mountains. And عَيْر is a mountain behind Uhud. And ثَوْر is a mountain on the other side. Small mountains. So the Prophet ﷺ clearly demarcated 4 points. The two labbas, east and west, and عَيْر and ثَوْر, north and south. Right? And so, from this, modern scholars, in fact, there was a survey done in the previous generation amongst my teachers in Medina in the 1970s. In the 1970s, and I read the survey myself when I was in Medina. They did a survey where they tried to form a type of more precise boundary, and they have their conclusion, which is then the official Saudi government position now, based on this. But again, imagine the Prophet gave you 4 points. How are you going to connect the dots, right? So there is an element of vagueness, and then there is, you have a general limit. So behind Uhud is not Medina. From Uhud to the Haram is Medina. Between the two plains is Medina, like this, okay?
15: If you say 1 mile, would it be getting...
0: You are asking very deep questions. You don't realize the profundity of them, I think. Very well, this is the final question. This is a deep question. Medina. So let's start with Medina. In Medina, the reward of 1,000 prayers is restricted to the masjid. The reward of 1,000 is restricted to the masjid, not the rawda. A lot of people think only the rawda has 1,000. No. The entire masjid will be 1,000. Right? And if the masjid is expanded beyond what it is now, it will be in that expansion. When Umar, who the first person to expand the masjid was Umar ibn Khattab. And he saw some people hesitate to pray in the extension. And he said, Wallahi, it will be the masjid even if it goes to Dhul Hulayfa. Dhul Hulayfa is the miqat. If I expand it, that is the masjid. So from this, the scholars say, whatever is the physical masjid of the Prophet at any current time, that will be the 1,000 reward. So if you pray in the furthermost corner of the masjid, you will get 1,000. And if you pray in Saff al-Awwal, you will get 1,000. But you will get more for being in Saff al-Awwal, but the 1,000 will be the same. Correct? Rawda has blessings separate from this. Now, your question about Mecca is a profound one. Why? Because there is a classical ikhtilaf from the time of the Sahaba regarding what is it, mean to say Al-Haram Al-Makki? Does it mean the Masjid only, or does it mean the Haram, i.e. the Haram Haram? Right, do you understand this point? The Fiqhi Haram, right? Within the boundaries, yeah, within the boundaries, right? This is an ikhtilaf that goes back to the Tabi'un, goes back to the earliest of times. And they both have their evidences. They both have their evidences. So for example, we just talked about Isra wal Mi'raj, right? Sahih Bukhari tells us that the Prophet ﷺ was in his house. Was in his house. His house was outside the masjid. Correct? Allah says in the Quran, Subhana alladhi asra bi abdihi layla min al masjid al haram ila al masjid al aqsa. So Allah called his house masjid al haram. And that's one of the evidence that it's not really majority, it's a 50-50 split maybe. One of the evidences that is used to say that all of Mecca is the blessed haram. And it's not just the masjid around the Kaaba. Right, that's one opinion. And another opinion is that no, it is the masjid and the congregation of the masjid. Right, and to be honest, I lived there for 10 years and I was not able to find an opinion that made sense to me. Both have very strong evidences. But Alhamdulillah, when I went to Mecca, I always prayed in the Haram. So I never had to worry about this issue. It's like, you know, who would go to Mecca and then go a mile away to pray? You know what I'm saying? It's like, in the Hajj time, if the congregation is connected to the hotel places, then it will count as the congregation of the Kaaba. So we don't have to worry about this. We're asking about the other masajid in Mecca. Will you get the 100,000 reward or not? And many scholars say, yes, all of the haram of Mecca is the 100,000. And many say it is only that masjid. But for us, alhamdulillah, when we go there, we don't have to worry about this. The people of Mecca can debate, and of course they prefer the other opinion, obviously, right? But for us, we don't have to worry about this because we always pray, inshallah, in the center haram, which is the haram masjid. One final question. Go ahead, Bismillah. The Prophet's dua in front of the graves was very authentically reported. Assalamu alaykum ya ahla qawmin min al-muslimin wal-mu'minin wa inna insha'Allah bikum lahiqoon. Nasalullah lana wa lakum al-afiyah. And other du'as are mentioned. The Prophet's du'as are numerous in front of the grave. And we mentioned before, 2 weeks ago, was it about the issue of reading Quran and whatnot? It has never been narrated that the Prophet ﷺ would read Fatiha in front of the grave or do anything like this. So we should stick to the Sunnah, it is better. And make the du'as of the Prophet ﷺ, and Allah Azza wa Jalla knows best. Inshallah, with this we will conclude.

0: Assalamu alaikum. You have been listening to the Seerah by Sheikh Yasir Qadhi. We would like to thank Sheikh Yasir Qadhi for providing his material free of charge. 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
2: Assalamu alaikum wa rahmatullah. 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Qala an-nabi sallallahu alayhi wa sallam, man salla alayya wahidatan sallallahu alayhi asharan, that whoever sends one supplication upon me, Allah sends 10 upon him.
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3: So when we wash ourselves, our khushu' of salah begins from the wudu. We are preparing to meet Allah subhanahu wa ta'ala. We are preparing to stand in front of Allah. So one of the things we focus on when we're praying is, who am I praying in front of? Who am I praying to? Allah subhanahu wa ta'ala. Allah is watching me. Allah is watching me. But sometimes we say that and we feel like, it's one of those, don't mess around because Allah is watching you. Don't be silly because you're going to get in trouble with Allah. It doesn't have to mean just that. It can also mean Allah is watching me and listening so that He can reward and He can give me something. Isn't it? You could also be thinking about that. That Allah is standing, Allah is in front of me, observing me and appreciative of my worship. Knowing that I could be somewhere else, heedless, but I'm here in front of Him. He will reward me. He will forgive me. He will grant me barakah. So the next time you pray, when you say Allahu Akbar, don't say, oh, I'm only praying because I don't want to burn. Say, I'm praying because I want to earn. I just made that up right now. But it's true, isn't it? You could be praying for the hope in Allah's reward, as well as fear of punishment. The second thing you can focus on in your salah is what you are doing. So when we pray, how do we start off? We start off by raising our hands up like this. And then we place them like this. Yes? There's slight differences, but this is essentially what we do. When you're raising the hands, that is actually symbolic of something. It is not a mundane action. It is full of wisdom, symbolism. For example, some of the scholars, they say, this is a gesture of surrender. You are surrendering yourself to Allah. As if to say, Allah, I'm not going to flee from you. I'm going to give myself up to you. Allahu Akbar. Some of the scholars say, in fact, it can also be something else. It can be a symbolism for placing the worries of your worldly life on the back of your hand and casting them over your shoulders. As if to say, Allah, I forget about my life and my worries, now it is your time for me to devote myself to you. Allahu Akbar. And even when you go into ruku', when you bow, this is also a gesture. Some of the scholars say this is a way of showing shukr to Allah, appreciation and gratitude to Allah subhanahu wa ta'ala. And in that position of showing respect and gratitude to Allah, what do you say? You say, Subhana Rabbiyal Azeem. What does that mean? How perfect is my Lord Al-Azeem? Al-Azeem comes from Azam. Azam in Arabic refers to the bones in your body. And the bones are the toughest, strongest part of your body. And that is why from this word you get the word Azeem, which means to be mighty, to be strong, to be powerful. So you are in a position of weakness, really, vulnerability. Head down, you can't see around you. And you say, Allah, in this position of weakness, you are the strongest. You are the most powerful. You are azeem. So if you struggle to focus on your salah, when you go into the positions, just tell yourself, well, this is a symbolism for something. I'm showing Allah gratitude. This is surrender. And then, sujood. What do you think the sajda symbolizes when you go into prostration? would

0: You say this is a symbolism of. There's no one right answer, by the way. You could have different. Submission, yes, very good. So you're submitting yourself to Allah. There's other things it could symbolize as well. You're showing Allah that you believe in front of Him, you are the lowest. And in that position of lowliness, what do you say in your salah, in your sujood? Subhana rabbiyal a'la. You don't say Subhana rabbiyal azim there, you say Subhana rabbiyal a'la. How perfect is my Lord al-a'la. Al-a'la comes from ulu. Ulu means to be high, both in terms of rank as well as position. So you're saying, Allah, in this position where I'm the lowest I can possibly be, with my nose and my head on the ground, I declare that you are the highest. And not just the highest as in above me, but also the highest in my life. You are the one who has the greatest priority in my life. There's no one above you in my life. We say this with our tongues, but is the heart fully committed to this idea? So you can focus in the idea of who you're standing in front of, and you can also focus on what you are doing. The third thing and the final thing that you can focus on in your salah is what you are saying. Now, in the salah, you have lots of words, lots of adhkar, lots of dua that you make. And each and every word of salah is taught to us by the Prophet alayhi salatu wasalam. And so every word is full of wisdom, full of meaning. And if you were to learn the meanings of those words, you will have so much to think about during your salah. Because of time, we can't go through every word. But I'll go through just one word that you say over and over again in the salah, and that is the word or the phrase Allahu Akbar. Now, how do you normally translate Allahu Akbar? What is this expression that many fear? Allah is the greatest. But in Arabic, the words Allahu Akbar doesn't mean Allah is the greatest. For the word Akbar in Arabic is ism tafdil. It means, it's a comparative, it means greater than. So the correct translation is Allah is greater than dot dot dot. And it's an incomplete sentence. And the scholars, they say the reason why it is an incomplete sentence is because you are meant to complete it through your actions and through your heart. So when you say Allahu Akbar and you begin your salah, you're saying, Allah, you are greater than whatever you were doing just before then. So if you were at work, maybe you're a teacher. Any teachers here? No? Okay, someone tell me a job that they do. Any dentists, any doctors? Who we got in the audience? Give me a job, brothers, come on. No one's got a job here.
1: Engineer.
0: Okay, so imagine you're at work, you're busy, meetings, and I don't even know what engineer does, to be honest. So you're really engrossed in your work, and then you're like, oh, it's time for dhuhr. So you go to the prayer room. And as you're about to say Allahu Akbar, your mind is still reeling on all of the work-related matters. But then you say Allahu Akbar, and you mean it. I.e. you say, Allah, you're greater than all of these work-related matters that are swirling around my mind right now. And then you make Allah greater than your work in that moment. As opposed to what normally happens is, you go to the prayer room, you say Allahu Akbar, and then you're still thinking about work even in the third raka'ah. Isn't it? That's what happens. And what is amazing is that you say Allahu Akbar multiple times in the salah to reaffirm the idea that Allah is greater than. Because as you progress through salah, new things enter your mind. When work goes, then you're like, man, what are we going to have for lunch today? You're like, I want to eat something healthy today. Yesterday, chicken and chips, very bad. So then these little thoughts enter your mind. And it's very interesting that the Prophet ﷺ, once a companion came and complained, he said, Ya Rasulullah, the shaitan, he gets in between me, my salah, and my reading of Quran. What can I do? So this is a complaint made by a companion. And it's a complaint that I'm sure many of us have in our own lives. So the Prophet ﷺ, he said, ذَاكَ خِنْزَمْ. Oh, that is khinzam. He named the devil. He named the shaitan. He said, whenever he whispers to you, turn to your left hand side three times and say, أَعُوذُ بِاللَّهِ مِنَ الشَّيْطَانِ الرَّجِيمِ. So let me just repeat that. When you feel like shaitan is messing with you in your prayer, turn to your left hand side whilst you're praying, over your left shoulder, without any saliva, and you spit three times. Then you say, أعوذ بالله من الشيطان الرجيم. I seek refuge in Allah from the accursed shaitan. The man, he reports in the hadith, I did this and it cured me of this problem. So when do you do this? After the salah or in the salah? In the salah. With spit or without spit? Thank you. Yes. What in Maghrib everyone to say, Jazakallah khair for that. So these problems, they have specific solutions. And the Prophet ﷺ, he taught us them. So going back to khushu', in summary now, it is to have calmness, yes, which is not to fidget and not to rush and not to look around. We didn't mention this as well, but the problem of wandering eyes. You know, some people have a very bad habit. In salah, they're looking around. Sometimes they look at you. And you're thinking to yourself, you're looking at me, you're supposed to be praying. The Prophet ﷺ said, this is how shaitan steals the prayer. And then there is humility. That sense of feeling in awe of Allah, feeling as though you are humbled before Allah subhanahu wa ta'ala, that you feel low in front of Allah. And then the third dimension is focus. And we said focus, you can focus on who you're standing in front of, what you are doing, or what you are saying. Yes? May Allah subhanahu wa ta'ala grant us tawfiq. Now, I want to continue and share with you some practical tips on how you can, inshallah, improve your khushu' and your salah. But before I do that, I want my beloved brother to come up. He's going to share a very good, beneficial opportunity with you all, inshallah ta'ala. And then when he's completed that, we'll return and we will do the practical tips. And thereafter, I think it will be Salatul Maghrib time, inshallah.
1: So I wanted to just wrap things up with a few practical pieces of advice. Imagine there is a guy who comes to this masjid. And this guy, you see him around this area. He's a roadman who goes around selling drugs, bullying people, robbing people, all types of criminalities basically, part of a gang. But he comes to the masjid and prays. Do you think that it's worth him praying his salah, knowing that he commits all these crimes and is involved in gangs and all these criminalities? What do you think? Is it worth him coming and praying his salah or not? What do you think? But he does all of these crimes outside. What's interesting is that in the time of the Prophet ﷺ, there was an Ansari young man who some of the companions observed would commit all types of criminalities, like stealing, like drinking alcohol and other things. And yet he would come to the masjid and perform his salah. So one of the companions said to the Prophet ﷺ, there is this man, he does all of these things, he still comes to the masjid. What do you say about him? The Prophet ﷺ said, "Inna salata satanhahu," that eventually his prayer, his salah, will inhibit him from doing that, will prevent him from doing that. And the one who narrated the hadith said, soon I saw that that young man repented and he did not return to his criminalities. So subhanAllah, the salah, when done correctly, has the power to change and transform you.
0: And the main thing we've learned so far is to pray with this ingredient called khushu', which is to pray with that focus, calmness, and with that humility before Allah. So here's a few practical tips now that can help you. The first tip I would give you is actually something that was given as advice by the Prophet ﷺ. A Bedouin man came to him and said, give me a piece of advice and make it concise. Yes? Very abrupt and slightly rude way to phrase the question, as if to say, don't take too much of my time, just give me advice. So the Prophet ﷺ, he said, pray as though it is your Salatul Mawadda', your last and final prayer. Pray as though it's your last prayer. When you stand for Salah now in Maghrib, you presume you will be there for Isha. But who's given you that promise? Who's given me that promise? I remember I did this course in Manchester and a brother came to me and he said, you know, I lost a good friend of mine recently. He's 35 years old. He worked as an Uber driver. And he finished his shift after a long day, came home. It was about 9 o'clock in the summer. And he wanted to go inside his house and have some dinner. But he looked at his watch and he thought to himself, I can make it for Salat al-Isha in the masjid. So he told his wife, send my son, 12-year-old son, I'll go to the masjid first, pray and then come back. So he said, he went to the masjid with his son, and in the first rak'ah of the salah, they were praying right in the back row because they got there a little bit late. He felt unwell, he fell to the ground, he collapsed. Now, for some strange reason, no one broke their salah to see what was going on. They waited until the imam finished, then they saw that he's not breathing. And they called the ambulance, paramedics came, and they said, there's no pulse. They took him to the hospital. Before he arrived, he had passed away. May Allah have mercy on him. He never knew that that would be his last salah. 35 years old. I asked his friend, did he have any medical conditions? He said, no medical conditions that we are aware of. And I was thinking about his son. 12 years old, saw his father pass away before his eyes in this very traumatizing way. But what is beautiful is to think that the last deed that this man did before he passed away was praying salam. And the Prophet ﷺ said, "Kullu 'abdin yub'athu 'ala ma mata 'alayh." Every slave will be raised up on the day of judgment doing their last deed. Subhanallah. So when you pray, it is good to remind yourself, this may be my last prayer. How do I want it to go? If it's my last, how do I want it to be? And obviously the answer is, I want it to be good. Because if I meet Allah after this salah, I want this salah to be for me on the day of judgment, not against me. So this is one practical...
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3: الحديث الثامن عشر عن أبي هريرة رضي الله عنه قال قال رسول الله صلى الله عليه وسلم إن الله عز وجل يقول يوم القيامة يا ابن آدم مرضت فلم تعدني قال يا ربي وكيف أعودك وأنت رب العالمين قال أما علمت أن 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
4: Hadith 18. On the authority of Abu Huraira, may Allah be pleased with him, who said that the Messenger of Allah, may the blessings and peace of Allah be upon him, said, Allah, mighty and sublime be He, will say on the day of resurrection, O son of Adam, I fell ill and you visited me not. He will say, O Lord, and how should I visit you when you are the Lord of the worlds? He will say, Did you not know that my servant so-and-so had fallen ill and you visited him not? Did you not know that had you visited him, you would have found me with him, O son of Adam? I asked you for food, and you fed me not. He will say, O Lord, and how should I feed you, when you are the Lord of the worlds? He will say, Did you not know that my servant so-and-so asked you for food, and you fed him not? Did you not know that had you fed him, you would surely have found that with me? O son of Adam, I asked you to give me to drink, and you gave me not to drink. He will say, O Lord, how should I give you to drink, when you are the Lord of the worlds? He will say, My servant so-and-so asked you to give him to drink, and you gave him not to drink. Had you given him to drink, you would have surely found that with me. It was related by Muslim.
5: Allahumma ihdina fi man hadayt, wa'afina fi man afayt, wa'tawallana fi man tawallayt. وبارك لنا فيما أعطيت وقنا واصرف عنا شر ما قضيت اللهم إنا نعوذ بك من الموت وكربته والقبر وغمته والصراط وزلته ويوم القيامة وروعته اللهم إنا نعوذ بك من الموت وكربته والقبر وغمته والقبر وغمته والصراط وزلته.

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4: 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Kareem Abdul-Jabbar is a former professional basketball player who played 20 seasons in the NBA for the Milwaukee Bucks and LA Lakers. He is widely regarded as one of the greatest players of all time.
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9: I want you to imagine with me for a moment that you are returning home after several decades to a family who didn't even know that you were still alive. There's a story about a great tabi'i, his name is Farrukh Abi Abdurrahman. And Farrukh was a free slave of Al-Rabi' ibn Ziyad, rahimahullah ta'ala, who was praised by Umar ibn Khattab radiallahu ta'ala anhu as one of the greatest commanders in the history of Islam. And when he passes away and he leaves behind Farrukh, this is a man that goes out and strives in the path of Allah subhanahu wa ta'ala, just as he was taught to do. This is a man who follows in the path of his mentors. This is a man who spends for the sake of Allah subhanahu wa ta'ala and has absolutely no connection to this dunya. And he marries a woman by the name of Suhaila. And as he's sitting in the masjid and the call for the next battle comes to go out in another expedition in Khurasan, he comes home to his now pregnant wife, Suhaila. And he says to her, listen, here is 30,000 dinars. جَمَعْتُهَا مِنْ غَنَاءَ بِالْحَرْبِ. I have collected it through the various missions of the spoils of war. فَثَمِّرِيهَا. So invest it. وَأَنْفِقِي عَلَى نَفْسِكِ وَعَلَى وَلَدِكِ. Spend on yourself and on the child that will be born to you. And bi-idhnillahi ta'ala, I'll come back to you when Allah subhanahu wa ta'ala decrees. He goes out, and I'm paraphrasing the story because it's a very long one and I don't want it to become the sole focus of the khutbah. But he goes out for almost 3 decades fi sabilillah. And he comes home 27 years later. And when he enters into the house, the young man that was his son, who did not recognize him, rises up to approach him. And subhanAllah, up until this moment, you can imagine the mental anguish and torture of the wife that was waiting for her husband to come home. And she would ask the expeditions, what happened? هَلْ وَقَعَ أَسِيرًا? Did he become a prisoner in the hands of the enemies? And that was a theory. هَلْ مَاتَ فِي سَبِيلِ اللَّهِ? Did he die in the path of Allah? And that was a theory, and that was the most likely one. What happened to my husband? And some people would say, I think I saw him there, I think I saw him there. But he enters into the house, and this young man approaches him to fight him because he thinks he's a stranger. And he says to him, Ya adu Allah, khurij min manzili. O enemy of Allah, get out of my home. Don't you know that you're infringing upon the sanctity of a home? And he says to him, Ya adu Allah, O enemy of Allah, you get out of my house. This is my house. And as the commotion starts between the two men, said that Imam Malik rahimahullah ta'ala, he comes in and he says to Farrukh, who's an old man at this point, he says, Ayyuha Sheikh, laka sa'atun fi ghayri hadhihi ad-dar. You can find any other home. This is, ayyab alayk, go, it's okay, just go to another house. Why are you coming into this house like this? There are many homes for you to go to. Why do you have to come into this house in particular? And he says, hadhihi dari, this is my house. Wa ana Farrukh, I own this house. This is my house. And the young man says to him that I will not leave you until I take you to the Sultan. Wallahi la faraqtuka illa inda Sultan. I'm going to take you to the judge. I'm going to get you in trouble. Why are you coming into this house? And what is this claim? And as they're both fighting, the woman walks in. And she solves the debate. And she says, that is my husband. And that is my son. Meet your father who you haven't seen for almost 3 decades. And subhanAllah, as this family reunion is happening, he says to her, you know, what has life been like? And what happened since I've been gone? And what happened to the 30,000 dinars? How did you spend them? What do we own now? And she said, go to the masjid. And he goes to the masjid, and from a distance, he sees that same young man wrapped in a turban and the people all sitting around that young man. And this young man is a teacher of Imam Malik and Imam Abu Hanifa. May Allah be pleased with them. This young man is a teacher of the likes of Sufyan al-Thawri. This young man has met some of the greatest of the companions in the Tabi'een. And he comes back home and she says to him, فَأَيِّهُمَا أَحَبُّ إِلَيْكَ ثَلَاثُونَ أَلْفَ دِنَارٍ. Which of them is more beloved to you? 30,000 dinars, أو هذا الذي هو فيه من الجاه. Or this glory that your son is in. And who was his son? Rabi'atu al-Ra'i, رضي الله تعالى عنه ورحمه الله. The great scholar and teacher of the imams. And his investment that he left behind had yielded him a tabi'i, for whom you still reap the rewards. Now this is a story that shows up in the books of history. I paraphrased it for you. Some of the scholars say it's authentic. Some of them say it's not. But there is certainly something of that sort that planted the seeds for Rabi'a, who became Amir al-Khurasan, the Amir of his people, who became one of the greatest scholars in the Islamic traditions. But subhanAllah, over the last few days, as I was looking at some of these people that came out of the prisons of Hama after 40 years, can you imagine being in a tortured dungeon for 40 years and coming out to your people 40 years later, subjected to all sorts of torture? Your family doesn't even know that you're still alive, rising from a dungeon for 40 years. Said Allahu Akbar. What are the conversations like? And we see them with the Palestinians, some of them that were taken into the Israeli prisons at the age of 5 years old and coming out at the age of 38 or 40 years old. And you see the shock of the mom, the shock of a spouse, the shock of a child. How do you catch someone up on all of that? I remember, subhanAllah, interacting with someone who was in a coma for over 10 years. How do you catch someone up who's been sleeping in a bed for 10 years and tell them all that happened over 10 years? How do you explain to the family, you're back? These are the types of surprises. These are the types of ajaib, the types of miracles that Allah subhanahu wa ta'ala shows us in our lives. And while none of us, or I'd venture to say none of us, have probably had that type of an experience, all of us have been surprised by the qadr of Allah subhanahu wa ta'ala at various points of our lives. And there's a narration of a man named Warith ibn Amr. وهو من أهل البادية. He was from the Bedouins in the time of the Prophet صلى الله عليه وسلم. هو سائل عن الساعة. In some of the books of hadith, he's the one or one of the people, the Bedouins, that approached the Prophet صلى الله عليه وسلم aggressively and said, متى الساعة? When is the hour? Because you could always count on the people from the outskirts to ask the Prophet صلى الله عليه وسلم these direct questions. But he didn't just ask the Prophet sallallahu alaihi wasallam about the hour. The idea was, you're a prophet of Allah, so you should tell me everything that's going to happen. Because this was a society that was used to soothsayers, that was used to magicians, that was used to people that give them the horoscopes, that was used to the people that tell them, you're going to marry this person, have this many children. That's the idea of someone that can look into another realm, is someone that can tell you the future. So he said to the Prophet sallallahu alaihi wasallam, Ya Muhammad sallallahu alaihi wasallam, قَالَ إِنَّ أَرْضَنَا أَجْدَبَتْ فَمَتَى يَنْزِلُ الْغَيْثِ. Our land has become barren. We're waiting for rain. So can you tell us when the rain is going to fall? وَتَرَكْتُمْ رَأَتِي حُبْلَ. And I left my wife and she's pregnant. فَمَتَى تَلِيدُ. When's she going to give birth? Can you give me a birthday in advance? Can you tell me when it's going to rain? Can you give me a birthday in advance? And I know where I was born, so can you tell me where I will die? And so Allah subhanahu wa ta'ala revealed in Surah Luqman, إِنَّ اللَّهَ عِنْدَهُ عِلْمُ السَّاعَةِ وَيُنَزِّلُ الْغَيْثِ وَيَعْلَمُ مَا فِي الْأَرْحَامِ وَمَا تَدْرِي نَفْسٌ مَاذَا تَكْسِبُ غَدًا وَمَا تَدْرِي نَفْسٌ بِأَيِّ أَرْضٍ تَمُوتِ إِنَّ اللَّهَ عَلِيمٌ خَبِيرٌ. That indeed Allah alone has knowledge of the hour, and He sends down the rain, and He knows what's inside of the wombs. And no soul knows what it will earn tomorrow, and no soul knows in which land it will die, because verily Allah is the all-knowing and the all-aware. In another hadith, the Prophet ﷺ said, مَفَاتِيحُ الْغَيْبِ خَمْسِ, that the keys of the unseen are five. No Nabi of Allah knows these five things. And I want you to sit with that for a moment. No Prophet of Allah knows these five things, because sometimes it's hard to understand the psychology of the people around the Prophet ﷺ. He's so clearly divinely inspired. Why can't you see that? Because they didn't believe in gods. Everything in religion had been turned into stones and material. So you have to tell me what's going to happen tomorrow. You have to tell me what I'm getting out of this. You have to tell me what I'm getting out of that. They became a very transactional people. There's no akhirah. There's no إِذَا مِتْنَا وَكُنَّا تُرَابًا وَعِظَامًا. Like we die and we become bones and stones. What is it that we get out of this? And the Prophet ﷺ says, مَفَاتِيحُ الْغَيْبِ. There are five keys of the unseen. No Nabi of Allah, no Prophet of Allah knows these five things. And the Prophet ﷺ mentions, إِنَّ اللَّهَ عِنْدَهُ عِلْمُ السَّاعَةِ وَيُنَزِّلُ الْغَيْثِ وَيَعْلُمُ مَا فِي الْأَرْحَامِ. 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Now I want you to pay attention to what Allah subhanahu wa ta'ala is telling us through this ayah. He's telling us the who. 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He's telling us what He sends, وَيُنَزِّلُ الْغَيْثِ. 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Only Allah knows how it will come. 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So Allah Azza wa Jal in one ayah answers the who, how, what, when, and where. And the Prophet ﷺ called these مَفَاتِيحُ الْغَيْبِ, the five keys of the unseen. And when you sit with this for a moment, Allah has shown the Prophet sallallahu alaihi wasallam all types of things. Anbiya before the Prophet sallallahu alaihi wasallam raised the dead to life. The Prophet sallallahu alaihi wasallam has seen a Dajjal. The Prophet sallallahu alaihi wasallam has gone from Mecca to Jerusalem, led the prophets in prayer in Al-Aqsa, has been taken through the highest heavens, has seen all sorts of things that you cannot imagine. But even the Prophet sallallahu alaihi wasallam and all of these Anbiya of Allah, who were able to stop the sun like Yusha ibn Nun alayhi salam, or who were able to raise the dead like Isa alayhi salam, none of them were told what's happening next. All of them had that concealed. And that's why the Prophet sallallahu alayhi wa sallam, when he was at the wedding of Rubayya, one of the poets started to sing, وَفِينَا نَبِيٌّ يَعْلَمُ مَا فِي غَدٍ. And we have amongst us a prophet Who knows what will happen tomorrow? And the Prophet ﷺ, he could have took it. He could have said, you know, it's poetic license. It's art. It's culture. It's okay. It can mean different things. And in some ways, the Prophet ﷺ told us what will come next. Because if you think of ghad as in yawm al-qiyamah, as-sa'ah, the hour, the day of judgment, he told us, sallallahu alayhi wa sallam, some of the signs. So maybe there's something there. But he doesn't do that, sallallahu alayhi wa sallam. In the middle of a wedding, the Prophet sallallahu alayhi wa sallam stops. And he says, أَمَّا هَذَا فَلَا تَقُولُوا. He said, look, ask for this. Don't say it. مَا يَعْلَمُ مَا فِي غَدٍ إِلَّا اللَّهِ. No one knows what is coming tomorrow except for Allah. The premise of this khutbah, dear brothers and sisters, is Allah is going to surprise you many times in life. Your life is full of surprises. Surprises as an ummah, surprises as an individual. If you were to look through the ahadith and you look at the words fuja'a, sudden death, a sudden loss of blessings, or faza'a, someone who is shocked by something out of nowhere. And we are a people that don't like al-mawt al-fuja'a, sudden death, because we like to prepare for death. These things that come out of nowhere. The Prophet ﷺ used to seek refuge in Allah from a sudden decline in blessings. It's the premise that there are things that are ahead of us that none of us can predict, none of us know. And it is part of what makes the test of Bani Adam and the test of Ummat Muhammad sallallahu alayhi wa sallam what it is in the first place. That you could have the greatest forecasters, political forecasters, economic forecasters, weather forecasters. They could tell you there is rain in the horizon. They could tell you there is risk tomorrow. They could tell you that this superpower is going to demolish this. But then you turn on the news the next day or you come outside and it is the complete opposite. Because the headlines change very quickly. And subhanAllah, there's a psychology in the digital age, without getting too deep, that, you know, back then when you talk about your community and uncertainty, you know about your neighbors, you know about things that are happening a little bit down here or there. Uncertainty is whether your animals will give birth, whether the harvest will come. Uncertainty is in the weather. Uncertainty is in something of health. But when you're tied to global events, when you're tied to the world, because it's all at your fingerprints, psychologically as human beings, we tie ourselves to global events and to global actors. And I'm not talking about celebrities. I'm just talking about larger than life figures, whether they're ulama or whether they're celebrities or whether they're political leaders. And Allah shows you how unstable that all is, because you can open the news and your favorite celebrity died in a plane crash, or your favorite celebrity committed suicide, or the young scholar had a heart attack, or the young political leader died in a car accident. And then these global events shift, and it just shows you that Allah subhanahu wa ta'ala can turn things upside down very quickly and the circumstances change. But what does it mean on a personal level now? For every single one of us, you and I want you to think about the Prophet sallallahu alayhi wa sallam when he went to Waraq ibn Nawfal radiallahu ta'ala anhu, and he told Waraqa what happened about the experience with Jibreel alayhi salam. And Waraqa said the eternal words, Laytani akunu hayyan idh yukhrijuka qawmuk. I wish I could be alive the day that your people run you out. And the answer of the Prophet ﷺ was, people running me out? My people will run me out? He's the most beloved of his people, sallallahu alayhi wa sallam. Think about that physically on a day-to-day. That means that as-sadiq al-ameen, sallallahu alayhi wa sallam, when the Prophet ﷺ would walk the streets of Mecca, at that point in his life, people would want him to come into their house. People would shower him with compliments. People would give the Prophet ﷺ their trust. People would praise the Prophet ﷺ without it being solicited. The Prophet ﷺ used to walk through the streets of Mecca like a hero, beloved to his people. And now this man is telling me, يُخْرِجُكَ قَوْمُكَ? Your people are going to run you away? Wait, what? And subhanAllah, 10 years later, the opposite circumstance exists where the Prophet ﷺ can't find anyone to take him in. Where it's a surprise that these six young men from Yathrib, from Al-Madinah Al-Munawwara, from the makings of the Ansar, would tell the Prophet ﷺ, come into us. because the fortunes have completely changed to where it was surprising that I'd be kicked out. Now it's surprising that I would be welcomed. May Allah Azza wa Jal place the love of the Prophet Sallallahu Alaihi Wasallam in our hearts. Allahumma ameen. What does this mean for us? Dear brothers and sisters, your cards are entirely different based on circumstances that you have zero control over. Your family planning, and you've got all these dreams and hopes for your kids, and then a disease suddenly strikes you. I remember being, subhanAllah, with someone, and when you're an imam or when you deal with people on this level, you see someone who wakes up in a hospital bed and doesn't remember the car accident, and they're missing limbs, or they're missing something. I don't remember when this even happened. How do you tell someone, by the way, when you look down, and I've been in this situation, you're gonna notice you don't have any legs anymore, and you don't remember the accident that took it away from you. You're planning these things for your career, and then political instability happens. You're planning these things for yourself, you have all these aspirations, and Allah subhanahu wa ta'ala tests you with this. And then your calculations in life change altogether because you're planning with something entirely different. But the reality is that no person in here is going to have the next 10 years exactly as they predict. No one knows. No one of us is making the calculations to where we actually know what's going to happen. So what do? When we realize you can't determine the future as nearly as you like, no matter what you do, you embrace the uncertainty of the future with your certainty in the one who controls all time and all circumstances. And you focus on what you know. One of the traits of the hypocrites is that they tie themselves to the past and the future, but not to the present. They don't live in the present. They say that if tomorrow comes, a different version of me will show up. لَإِنْ أَخَّرْتَنِي إِلَىٰ أَجَلٍ قَرِيبٍ. If you delay me, then I'll switch. 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So that I can do good with that which I left behind. The hypocrite lives in the past and lives in the future and has all these supposed selves that would come out in the past differently or come out in the future differently. The mu'min lives in the present, and the intidar of the mu'min, the calculations of the mu'min, is not waiting for a circumstance that's out of their hands. 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When trust is lost, then wait for the hour. 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It's very simple. When you wake up, the calculation that you're making is, I don't believe that I'm going to live to see the evening. And when you go to sleep at night, I don't believe that I'm going to live to see the morning. Because there is a tomorrow that's uncertainty, مَا لَا تَكْسِبُ غَدًا. And then there is a tomorrow that is certain, where Allah subhanahu wa ta'ala says, يَا أَيُّهَا الَّذِينَ آمَنُوا اتَّقُوا اللَّهَ وَلْتَنْظُرْ نَفْسٌ مَا قَدَّمَتْ لِغَدٍ. O you who believe, fear Allah and look to what you have prepared for tomorrow. And this tomorrow is what Qatada rahimahullah mentions is, as-sa'a, is the hour. And he said, rahimahullah, قَرَّبَ السَّاعَ حَتَّى جَعْلَهَا كَالْغَدْ. Allah Azza wa Jal has made the day of judgment so near to us that it's like he made it tomorrow. And so don't talk about what you might be tomorrow or what you're planning for tomorrow as if a different version of yourself should come out. Expect that Allah is going to surprise you with all sorts of things in life. And have husn al-dhan in Allah subhanahu wa ta'ala that Allah will give you in that process, a good assumption of Allah that Allah will give you in that process, what gives you the best potential to be the best Muslim. Not the exact specifications of what you prepare, but Allah subhanahu wa ta'ala does not let, لا يضيعوا أجر المحسنين. Allah will not let the good deeds that you have planted go to waste. May Allah subhanahu wa ta'ala grant us the best of this life, the best of the next, and protect us from the fire. رَبَّنَا آتِنَا فِي الدُّنْيَا حَسَنَةً وَفِي الْآخِرَةِ حَسَنَةً وَقِنَا عَذَابَ النَّارِ.
10: If you fall asleep at the wheel, you'll put your life in danger and the lives of others as well. 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
13: 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Gabriel used to meet him every night of Ramadan to teach him the Quran. Allah's messenger was the most generous person, even more generous than the strong uncontrollable wind, in readiness and haste to do charitable deeds.

0: This is Rimki Chaudhary. I'm from Sweden, and I'm also a published author and journalist. 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
1: بسم الله الرحمن الرحيم قال النبي صلى الله عليه وسلم من سمت نجا. 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
5: Muhammad ibn Amr related from Abi Salama that Ibn Abbas, radiyallahu anhuma, stood to hold the saddle of Zayd ibn Thabit, his teacher. Ibn Thabit said, O cousin of the Messenger of Allah, move away. Ibn Abbas replied, This is how we treat our scholars and noble ones.
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2: Bismillah ar-Rahman ar-Rahim. Assalamu alaikum wa rahmatullahi wa barakatuh, everyone. I hope you are all well. This is your host, Shabir, and welcome back to the Ilmfeed podcast. Really excited about today's show. I've got a brother with me who we've been meaning to meet for a long time, genuinely. Like, it's fallen through a couple of times. Finally got to meet him for the first time. And even better, got him straight onto the podcast, right? So our first proper conversation and chat is going to be quite interesting, let's put it that way, right? We have someone who recently has been making a lot of noise, mashallah. If you're following him on social media, then you would know he's been all over, literally all over. When I say that, like, last I checked, he was in Jamaica. Then next thing you know, he's on a tour in the USA, and now he's touring here in the UK. It gives me great pleasure to introduce our dear brother, Mustafa Briggs. Assalamu alaikum.
3: Wa alaikum salam wa rahmatullahi ta'ala wa barakatuh.
2: How are you?
3: Alhamdulillah, I'm good, man. Tired, but good.
2: Tired, yeah. Well, I can imagine a lot of traveling recently.
3: Yeah.
2: Where have you been in the recent months?
3: Oh, gosh. So, January.
2: Yeah.
3: Just to talk about the year. January, I was in Nigeria.
2: Okay.
3: I did my lecture Beyond Bilal in Nigeria. February, I was in America. I did a USA tour because Black History Month in America is in February.
2: Okay, it's in February.
3: And that kind of got extended into March.
2: Right.
3: Then I came back. Then April, I traveled to Senegal and Mauritania.
2: Okay.
3: Because my sheikh is in Mauritania, and every April he has a gathering there. So I went to Mauritania for that, just, you know, spiritual detox. Came back in May, back to Egypt, where I live now.
2: Yeah.
3: That was Ramadan. Then I went to Morocco.
2: You're studying in Egypt?
3: Yeah, studying. Okay. Yeah, full-time now.
2: Good.
3: Alhamdulillah.
2: Alhamdulillah.
3: Then June or July, I was in Puerto Rico.
2: Wow.
3: For Beyond Bilal. August, I was in Jamaica.
2: Yeah.
3: And then this September, I just did another USA and Canada tour. So I went to Canada for the first time. And October, Black History Month. So I'm back here with you guys in the UK.
2: Mashallah. Amazing, man. Amazing. Like, I can imagine why. Jet lagged and, you know, feeling tired, just a lot of traveling.
3: It's just crazy. And the way the bookings come in, especially for the UK tours, you know, ISOC's like, really too organized. So it's like, I'll get a last minute booking, have to travel to like Bristol or Leicester or somewhere and then come back in the day. So I got back home last night at about 2 a.m.
2: Wow.
3: I've got another one
2: today, and obviously the podcast just before it. Alhamdulillah. Must be an amazing experience though, right? Traveling and...
3: It's been crazy. I never expected it to be like this at all. Didn't expect my lecture. Like, when I first started lecturing, I thought, okay, I'm going to get 5-6 bookings and then done. I didn't... Like, now I've done the talk over 40 times now, like across the world, 5 different countries. So, alhamdulillah.
2: Wow. So give some context to our viewers and listeners. Obviously, in the recent year or so, it's Beyond Bilal, which we're going to speak about in a bit more detail.
3: Mm-hmm.
2: And then now, in the recent kind of weeks, we've got Before Malcolm X.
3: Yeah.
2: Right? So I love the names. I love the concept behind it. So why do you think so many people have taken so much interest in it? And it's like, it's just, you're traveling now, lecturing. Like you said, you weren't expecting it. Like, is it something that maybe hasn't been spoken about or hasn't been
3: done in
2: this way?
3: I don't think it's been done in this way.
2: Okay.
3: It's been done before, and we have to mention the shuyukh and the scholars who have tried to bring this knowledge out to the people before. So one of the pioneers was Sheikh Abdullah Hakim Quick.
2: Yes. From the US?
3: He's from Canada. He's American, but he's based in Canada. When I went to Canada, I actually got to meet him, and he shared some books with me and some resources and kind of encouraged me, because there was a time when he was the only person talking about Black history and African history within Islam in the Western world in that context. And so he's written many books about the subject, and he's recorded a documentary, and he was the guy for the Islamic history.
2: Right.
3: You know.
2: Yeah.
3: Alhamdulillah, he was a pioneer in this. And there are a few other people. Habib Akande has also kind of delved into it from the UK and a few others. But in terms of this day and age and this time that we're in, like 2019, aside from Habib Akande, I think I'm the only person talking about this subject in the way that I am and the way that I'm doing it. And obviously through social media and social media promotion, you know, in their time, in like, for example, Sheikh Abdullah Hakim's

0: QuickTime. The internet wasn't even really a big thing. They were like out here selling CDs and DVDs and stuff, like he was telling me when he used to come to the UK and he had his you know, cassette tapes and he was selling them. But now Instagram, Facebook, WhatsApp, all of these apps are
1: much
0: easier. They're helping to spread the message quicker.
1: No, definitely. And I think like very quickly, from what I've observed, you've almost become like the mouthpiece for this topic.
0: It's very
1: interesting to see, because literally every ISOC uni, I'm seeing your name pop up, which is great, alhamdulillah. And it's great to see that, because especially as someone who's younger from this generation, you can relate. And it's something that obviously is being picked up very quickly. A lot of people are taking interest in it, which is also really good. But coming back to how we're saying, like, you weren't expecting this, yeah? So let's give again some context. So like, you went to like Harvard.
0: Yeah,
1: and these are places which are not like prestigious places, universities. Yeah. You're in Oxford, alhamdulillah. And recently we were just saying that you went to LSE, London School of Economics, and that's the same kind of platform that Malcolm X himself was on, Muhammad Ali was on.
0: Yeah.
1: So what was that like for you? That was literally a few days ago as well, right?
0: It was literally 2 days ago. Mm. It was crazy because through this lecture that I've been doing, Beyond Bilal, I managed to get, like, I've done over 40 universities, but Oxford was one of them, Cambridge was one of them. When I went to America, they have what they call the Ivy League, which are like the oldest and like most prestigious 8 universities in America.
1: Right.
0: Harvard is included, Yale is included, and I did 4 of the 8 universities.
1: Wow,
0: so I did Harvard, I did Yale, I did Brown, and I did University of Pennsylvania. And I did Harvard again in the summer, but that was through my podcast that I have, the Baraka Boys. Shout out Baraka Boys, you lot follow up. Baraka Boys podcast. We were invited to talk about our experience as young Muslims in the West in Harvard.
1: Yeah.
0: And then, most recently, LSE yesterday. And why the LSE one was interesting is because when I started doing these talks, it was usually the ISOCs or the Islamic societies that were bringing me in. And then it reached a level where the student unions were inviting me or the universities themselves. And so with LSE last year, I did the event through the ISOC and I think the Black and Ethnic Minority Society.
1: Yeah.
0: And then this year, they pushed it forward for me to be included in the LSE Public Lecture Series, which is like the platform that they give to like Kofi Annan, Nelson Mandela, Tony Blair, Margaret Thatcher, like all of the politicians and CEOs and all those kind of people. And when I finished giving my talk, and I was talking about, it was the new one, before Malcolm X, History of Islam in the Americas, they said, well, 2 of the people that you mentioned, Muhammad Ali and Malcolm X, also gave their lectures here as part of the LSE Public Lecture Series. So I feel like that was crazy for me, because there was a time I could have never imagined imagined that happening.
1: What was it like? Because I remember seeing on your Instagram story recently, like, obviously it's funny when you think about it, alhamdulillah, it's all tawfiq from Allah, like how, you know, you're going to these big universities here in the US, but then you mentioned how, like, you failed your A-levels, which is quite, like, it's a funny contrast when you look back, right?
0: Yeah, it's crazy because, like, at the time when I was doing my A-levels and I failed them, the universities that I wanted to get into, I was rejected from all of them.
1: Mm.
0: And then I came back now, 2 years later, after graduating, and I'm giving lectures in all of the universities that I was rejected from.
1: Wow.
0: So, I mean, childhood, it's all my childhood and my context, because according to, you know, statistics, or according to what people assume about people from particular backgrounds or ethnicities or socioeconomic situations, I shouldn't be where I am today.
1: Sure.
0: And I shouldn't be doing what I am today. I am, you know, a young black boy from inner city London.
1: Mm.
0: I grew up in a single parent household. I never met my father, my biological father, till I was 20 years old. Child. And that was through my travels that I met him. You know, there's a history of like mental health in my family. Because of that, I was sent to foster care. So I spent 4 years in foster care. And the time I was doing my A-levels, I was in foster care. So it was a difficult time for me where I couldn't really, I don't want to blame myself and say, I don't want to blame the situation, but I'll blame myself and say I wasn't disciplined enough with everything that was going on in my life to concentrate, to be able to put the effort in to my A-levels, to get the results that I needed. And obviously my situation was a unique situation. Like, I was living in a hostel at the time, because, you know, if you're in foster care, you'll be in foster care till about 18, and then they put you on this like independent living pathway. So you have to go into a hostel and wait for to apply for housing, etc. So I was going through all of that at the same time as studying and just emotionally being in a place where, I mean, I have, alhamdulillah, extended family members that support me in the ways that they can, but they couldn't physically be there for me in that situation. So, you know, I wasn't living with my mother anymore. My father wasn't around, and it was essentially just me by myself with my iman and like my belief kind of just to push me through. If it wasn't for that, I mean, I have many people that lived in the hostels with me, or many people that I grew up with that I went to school with. Like, I remember from the five, like, I used to rap when I was younger. I was about 14, 15. I used to rap. From all the boys that I used to rap with in school, one of them's made it, and he's like a rapper. A lot of them, most of them went to prison. Some of them got stabbed. Some of them got arrested. Some of them have life sentences. Some of them have, so it's like growing up in that environment and seeing all of those outcomes. Some of them had mental breakdowns, and it's like only a few of us survived. And at the time, I didn't even really think that it was that serious. But looking back now and comparing the way I grew up and where I grew up and how I grew up with other people, it was like, yo, I didn't have a normal childhood. I didn't go through a normal lifestyle. So then to reach this stage in my life now where, you know, I'm being called by some of the most prestigious universities in the world. And honestly, I feel like embracing Islam was what saved me from a lot of things, because I embraced Islam when I was 13.
1: 13?
0: Yeah. And even though I was involved with people who were living certain lifestyles and doing certain things, because I had that faith in Islam, I was like, do you know what? There's certain limits that I won't cross. There's certain things that I won't do. And I know that regardless of where I am now, I have a future in this life, and I have a future in the next life that I have to think about and consider. So, you know, that saved me from a lot of things. And I had guidance of shuyukh, like I had guidance of my teachers from West Africa and from here, who, you know, provided a good example for me and were role models for me at a time when I didn't really have any other role models. Like, I didn't have my father around to show me how to live my life. And for a lot of the other boys that I grew up with, they would look to the elders, like what we call the elders in the area, who were selling drugs, who were doing all these things, as models for success, because we didn't see, as young black boys, successful black men outside of drugs or outside of the entertainment industry. It's only through, alhamdulillah, being exposed to my shuyukh that I was like, oh no, there are other models for success. And being exposed to their environments, and also within my family, like my mom's cousins, when I were given the opportunity to travel back to Africa, I saw my uncles working for the government. I saw my uncles, you know, working for the UN. I saw, you know, different models for success that in inner city London, a lot of the time you're not shown. Even if you are shown positive role models, it's usually, oh, there's a they're a singer, or they're a rapper, or they're a sports person. Growing up as a kid, I didn't do any sports. I couldn't play football. I couldn't play basketball. I'm not a stereotype. Do you know what I mean? I just like to read. Throughout my whole childhood, because my mother was always, she always used to say, you know, oh, I can't afford to buy you video games, or I can't afford to do da-da-da. So I never had any consoles growing up. Till today, I don't know how to play PlayStation or Xbox. Like, I never had any of that. Growing up, I just loved to read. And I was reading all the time. Like, I would take 10 books out from the library every week, max out my limit, read all my books, study, do all of that kind of stuff. And so for children like me, there wasn't really anyone I could look at and say, oh, this is how I'm going to be in the future at that time. But alhamdulillah, a lot of people would say I have become that person now for the Mustafas that were there 10 years ago that didn't have anyone to look to. And that's a blessing from Allah.
1: Alhamdulillah, that's amazing. It's amazing to hear. Very inspiring. So it's interesting. I mean, you mentioned how, like, you know, going through all of that foster care by yourself, you know, literally, like you said, your iman to pull you through. Because that's the thing, like, a lot of people would ask, how do you pull yourself, or how do you pick yourself back up in that situation where, you know, what would you say is a turning point for you? Like, you failed your A-levels, right? Now, you know, obviously, you did end up going to university, you did end up graduating, right? So what did you do to, like, did you just think to yourself, you know what, I need to work hard, I need to push myself, went for your A-levels again, got into uni? Like, what was it? What was that moment for you?
0: Okay, so when I did my A-levels the first time, I was in foster care. I took my A-levels. I wasn't really concentrating. Like, I wasn't even really in class a lot of the time. Like, I was dealing with my own personal issues, and, you know, I didn't study. And I never had to study before A-levels. Like, I was just one of those kids, I'd read the book in class and remember it and then take the exam and pass. But, you know, when you reach A-levels, you can't really do that. Like, my GCSEs were cool. I got 4 A's, 4 B's, and I went through. But with A-levels, yeah, it was I got EDU the first time I did it. So that was, like, complete write-off.
1: Yeah.
0: And I was just stuck because I had applied to, my dream was to always go to SOAS to study Arabic and economics.
1: And
0: I got rejected from SOAS. I got rejected from all of my backup options and I just didn't know what to do. And then at that stage, I thought to myself, do you know what? I can't give up. I can retry. So I reapplied. I retook my A-levels at Westminster Kingsway College. And even when I retook them, I didn't get amazing results, but I got enough to get into Westminster University. But going to Westminster, I wasn't given the option of studying Arabic and economics. I studied international relations and Arabic, which was amazing because then that opened the door for me to do an internship with an organization called the Global Diplomatic Forum.
1: Okay.
0: And I maintained my internships with them every summer for the whole time I was in uni.
1: Okay.
0: And like, for me, I always have a way of looking at life that I've inherited from my shuyukh. One of my sheikhs, I remember in Senegal one day, he was saying that if you read the story of Musa and Khidr in Surah Kaf, you are Musa and life is Khidr. There are many situations. So in the story of Musa Khidr, you see that Musa meets this teacher, Khidr. Yeah. And Khidr says, you can accompany me, but you have conditions.
1: Yeah, yeah.
0: Don't ask me about anything that I do. And so Musa's like, okay, bismillah, let's go on the journey. I want to learn the knowledge that you have to give me. And he sees Khidr destroying the boat. He sees Khidr killing the child. He sees Khidr repairing the war. And he doesn't understand, why is Khidr doing all of these things that outwardly they look like they're going to be disasters? And then at the end of the at the end of the journey, Khidr says, okay, this is the end of the journey between me and you. Let me explain why I did what I did.
1: Yeah.
0: And then you saw that everything that outwardly looked as if it was a disaster or looked as if it was a problem or looked as if it was a barrier or looked as if it was problematic was in fact, there was a divine wisdom behind why it was being done.
1: Yeah.
0: And it was for the benefit of the people involved in the situation. And with us, life is the same. There'll be so many situations that you come across and you feel like, oh, this shouldn't happen this way, or this shouldn't happen to me, or this is a disaster, or this is a problem. But in Senegal, they say, when Allah is fixing something, he looks as if he's destroying it. Like, you look as if, like me in that situation, I could have looked and thought, oh my God, my dreams, I wanted to go to SOAS, I didn't get in. I wanted to do this, I didn't get in. But if I didn't go through all of these things, I wouldn't be here lecturing in all of these places and talking to you on Ilmfeed podcast about it, being seen by thousands of people. So it's like the future of the situation, Allah knows why he's putting you in certain situations to train you and prepare you for a future blessing that you're about to receive. I 100% believe that. And so that was the ideology that was instilled in me as a child by my shuyukh. And that's what kept me through all of the terrible situations that I was going through when I was a teenager. Because now my adulthood, alhamdulillah, is very different from a lot of people's. And I feel like it's those teachings and that belief that kept me on track.
1: Alhamdulillah. That is amazing. And it's such a such a powerful point that you mentioned. Like, you could have looked back and thought, you know what, this is, everything's gone wrong for me. But in fact, by that happening, another door opened up, and that door just opened up so many more opportunities for you. Alhamdulillah. So it's amazing, man. Coming back to, so let's talk about Beyond Bilal. Very interesting name. I remember when I first came across the poster, I was like, ooh, okay, Beyond Bilal. Like, there's clearly a lot of meaning behind these two words.
0: Yeah, 100%.
1: So for me, I've never spoken to you about this, so let me just give you my thoughts on what I kind of took from that name. So for me, it's like Bilal radiallahu anhu, al-Habashi, so Abyssinian, he's kind of like the reference point for Muslims, especially outside of the black community. So the reference point is being that, you know, I'm not racist because, Bilal radiallahu anhu, he was black. And he was Abyssinian, and you know, he stood on top of the Kaaba and he gave the adhan first muadhin, and that's kind of like the get out card. And sometimes what we might find is that there is there's definitely an issue of racism and anti-blackness within the Muslim community, and that's kind of like a get out card. So what I felt like you've done is you took that beyond Bilal. Actually, it's not just Bilal al-Dilan. There is so much more to it in the Quran, in, like, from the Sahaba, and then the tradition continues contemporary, you know, scholarship in Africa and beyond. That's kind of what I took from it.
0: Exactly on point. You're 100% on point. That's exactly what it was, because the time that I came up with Beyond Bilal, so I had finished my first degree, I did Arabic and International Relations at Westminster, and then I managed to get onto a master's degree program at SOAS.
1: Okay, great. Yeah. So you made it into SOAS.
0: I made it into SOAS, yeah. They rejected me first time and second time, but third time they let me in. Third time's the charm, innit? So I was doing my master's, and my dissertation previously in Westminster was Arabic literature and literacy in West Africa.
1: Right.
0: Because many people don't know that the primary lingua franca of academia in West Africa, well, there was academia in West Africa pre-colonization. Mm. A lot of people don't know that. And the lingua franca of the educational institutes, such as Sankore University, etc., was Arabic. Mm. And so there are hundreds and thousands of manuscripts. Like, the Sankore University had the largest library in Africa since the Library of Alexandria. They had over 700,000 manuscripts, all in Arabic or in Ajami, which was West African languages written in Arabic script. So I focused on that in my dissertation. And all of my professors, who some of them were Arab, some of them were English people who studied Arabic, had never heard of it. And they didn't even know that existed.
1: Okay.
0: And it's like a 1,000-year tradition that is ignored and completely unknown about in West African Islamic history. So I covered that in my dissertation, and then I was talking to it with some of my talking about it to some of my friends, and there was a time one of my friends called Najwa, she had an interview with a BBC radio person, and they asked her, oh, can you be black and Muslim at the same time?
1: Okay.
0: And you know, Twitter obviously exploded.
1: Yeah.
0: And everyone was having these discussions about the place of black people within Islam, or the experience of black Muslims in the UK. And so there were a lot of panel sessions happening at different ISOCs that wanted to deal with this subject. And the first panel session I was invited to, that was 2 years ago, was at King's College.
1: Right.
0: So the ISOC did an event. I can't remember what it was called, but it was about that. So it was me, one of the former heads of FOSIS, Yusuf, who is Somali, and then my friend Kyle Gray, who was also a master's student at SOAS. And so we discussed it, and they said, okay, we want you to give a presentation. And that was the same time there was also another YouTube series. There were two YouTube series done about the experience of black Muslims in the UK.
1: Right.
0: And so I watched all these YouTube series, and I saw all these discussions, and I just felt like a lot of it were black people complaining about discrimination, complaining about racism, complaining about feeling like they weren't made to feel a part of Islam or the Muslim community, etc., etc., etc. And then I thought to myself, okay, I'm a black Muslim, but I don't feel like that. I've never had to force my way to be accepted in an Asian or Arab Muslim space.
1: Right.
0: I just go to the masjid, pray and leave. Like, that's not an issue. But I know that I'm connected to a legacy, like the shuyukh that I took shahada from. I became Muslim through the influence of one of the biggest imams in West Africa. His name was Sheikh Hassan Cisse from Senegal. And his grandfather, Sheikh Ibrahim Niass, was named by Al-Azhar University as the Sheikh al-Islam of Africa. And he had the largest Muslim movement in the history of Africa, according to Western academics, not even according to his own followers. And so going to Senegal, going to Nigeria, going to all of these places and interacting with that community and understanding the history and the legacy of Islam in Africa, I was like, I don't feel out of place at all. And I feel like the reason why all of these things are happening, okay, it's all good to complain about it and speak about your experiences. That's a part of the process. But we need to look forward as to what are we going to do to solve this issue. And for me, I felt like black Muslims themselves don't know enough about their place within the religion, and people outside of the black community don't know enough about the place of black people within the religion. And so that's why, with this combined ignorance, you can have racism and you can have all of these discrimination and people not feeling a place. Because if you look into the deen and the knowledge that you've been given doesn't place you in the narrative, and you don't know about the history of how it relates to you, you'll feel out of place. And then at the same time, the people that are not part of your community, if they don't understand your role within the development of the religion, you're going to be out of place as well. And the usual, as you said, get out card when speaking about these difficult issues is always, oh, well, you know, there's no racism in Islam because Bilal was black. There was the Mu'adhin. But I was from my traditional studies. So after I got into my master's program, I left it and I moved to Egypt to do to study traditionally. So I'm in Cairo now. And I've always been studying traditionally, like throughout university. I used to go to Mauritania and study. I used to go to Senegal and study. I speak fluent Arabic, alhamdulillah. And studying the traditional books, there's so much hidden knowledge in there that people are not exposed to that I felt would change the situation. Right. So I decided to take all of that knowledge out. I spoke about it at that first panel session at King's, and someone from Oxford was there, and they said, you have to do this again in Oxford. So then my second talk was at Oxford, and then it just continued to spread through word of mouth. And then last year, Black History Month, I said, okay, I'm going to take all these different presentations, because I did, for example, at UCL, History of Islam in West Africa. Then in Oxford, I did Beyond Bilal, Black History in the Quran.
1: Yeah.
0: And then I did all of these different things. So I put them all together in one presentation. Mm. I had the best graphic designer in the world, Islam Yassin. Let me plug him. Islam Yassin designed everything for me.
1: He is an awesome poster.
0: Alhamdulillah. He's amazing. I don't want to work with anyone except him, alhamdulillah. He designed everything for me, and I put it on Instagram, and I was like, well, I've spoken about this subject a few times. I have background knowledge. Does anyone want to book me to come to their university? And it blew up where I had 30 requests to come by different ISOCs. Mm-hmm. And so last year I did a 20 university tour in Black History Month. So every day of the month I was in a different mm-hmm. university giving the talk. And then it just kind of exploded from there. But it was just, I formulated it as a remedy to try and help the situation. Yeah. It's all good speaking about the negative experience of Black mm-hmm. Muslims, but I feel like the way to move forward is through education. We need to be educated about our history and our legacy within Islam, and other people need to be made aware of it too.
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4: Muhammad Ali was an American professional boxer and activist. Nicknamed the greatest, he is regarded as one of the most significant sports figures of the 20th century and is frequently ranked as the greatest heavyweight boxer of all time. In 1999, he was named Sportsman of the Century by Sports Illustrated and the Sports Personality of the Century by the BBC.
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1: So you mentioned that personally for you, you haven't had a problem per se. You know, you felt kind of accepted, but so
0: okay. I have had problems before. Okay. So like, I remember, for example, you know, just the typical thing of like going to the masjid and then someone, oh, excuse me, brother, are you new to Islam?
1: Right. I see.
0: Or
1: yeah.
0: Going to like, I remember I was in a bookstore in Edgware Road. It's like an Arab bookstore.
1: Okay.
0: And I saw, I love books. Anyone that knows me knows, like, books, money, and food. Like, that's my thing. So I went into the bookstore and I was like, and I was picking all these books. You know, there was the Diwan of Abu Nawas and all these, like, classical Arabic books. And, like, I'm a big poetry person.
1: Yeah.
0: So I was buying all these poetry. Diwan of Imam Shafi was there. And I picked them all out. I had about 5 books. And I took it to the counter. And the guy was Egyptian. And he was talking to his friend. And he was like, I don't know what this little black boy wants to do with all of these books.
1: Really?
0: And they were laughing. And they thought I didn't understand what they were saying.
1: Okay.
0: So I started laughing too, and I replied to him in Fusha. I was like, sorry, I didn't understand everything you said because I speak Fusha and clearly you don't. Yeah. And I was like, but I studied Arabic. I read Arabic books, and that's why I'm buying the books. That's my business, buying these books.
1: Wow.
0: So do your job and sell me the books. And do you know what I mean? You get these microaggressions and you see these kind of things, and they all come from places of ignorance.
1: Mm.
0: But I've never have those situations make me feel like I'm out of place.
1: Mm.
0: And that's because I understand my history and my legacy as a black man
1: within
0: Islam.
1: You're grounded.
0: Yeah, but I feel like for a lot of people, we don't have that. Especially in the UK, because the knowledge that we're given doesn't include our narrative or our history within the mainstream teaching and of Islam.
1: Mm.
0: And so for a lot of people, they do feel alienated. They do feel, and it goes at one of two ways. I see that with a lot of, especially black converts to Islam, either they leave Islam or they come away from Islam because they don't feel like they're accepted within Muslim spaces, or they decide to try and assimilate and become Arab or become Asian. So you see black people like changing their name to Abu something and wearing polyester thobes and trying to say Yani in every sentence when they can't speak Arabic because they feel like, oh, in order for me to be a good Muslim, I need to try and be an Arab, or I need to try and be a Pakistani, or I need to try and, because they don't know that they have a culture and a legacy within the religion, and they're being made to feel by these people as if your essential nature does not fit in with Islam. And I've discussed that on the Baraka Boys podcast. We had an episode, I think it has like nearly 100,000 views now, about racism. And it was calling out, there was a particular da'i that said some racist statements. And we kind of broke it down in the podcast to say, like, the way that he was speaking and what he said, because he was saying to a group of people on the street, you know, brothers, we are not black. Let's stop acting like we're black. Allah doesn't like we're not Jamaicans. We need to behave properly. We need to behave civilized. And it's like, okay, well, if you're a black Muslim hearing those statements, that then means essentially what he's trying to tell you is that your essential nature and your culture and the way you are is not acceptable to Allah, and it's not acceptable in this religion. So then where do you go from there? Alhamdulillah, I've been grounded with the tradition to know to not let that affect me, but there are thousands of others who went, and so that's why I did Beyond Bilal, and to also remove people who would make statements like that anyway as
1: Of course. So what you're saying from both sides, so those within people within the black community and those outside who might be pushing anti-blackness, yeah. whether it's openly, subtly. You're saying that the main solution would be for both sides to be well-grounded mm-hmm. in this knowledge, to understand the legacy,
0: 100%.
1: Understand the tradition. That makes a lot of sense. So I want to get into the actual, because we've been speaking about the context,
0: yeah.
1: I want to get into a bit of, give us a taste of, so when we say beyond Bilal, let's start with the Quran,
0: uh-huh.
1: because let's be honest, like in the Quran, well, we mentioned Musa alayhi salam, for example, already, yeah?
0: Yeah.
1: And obviously there's many prophets that are mentioned in the Quran, many stories, but I would say personally that majority of Muslims don't know what black history is in the Quran itself.
0: 100%. Right?
1: And obviously, the Quran is not going to state it like, okay, this person is this person is that, because obviously Allah's focus isn't on that, but it's still good to, you know, look into it, research it, right? Which you've obviously done and you've spent a lot of time doing.
0: Mm-hmm.
1: Let's start with the Quran. What are your... Give us some facts. Drop some facts for us.
0: So with the Quran, for example, I look at the fact that the Quran itself, if you look at 50% of the stories that happen in the Quran, they take place in Africa.
1: Okay.
0: Because ancient Egypt is in Africa.
1: Yeah, okay, yeah.
0: And it was an East African nation. Because before the Phoenicians and the Greeks and the Romans and the Arabs invaded Egypt and mixed in with the population and the Ottomans, they were East African people. And, you know, genetics tests, DNA tests on all of the mummies will show you that this was a black nation. So they look nothing like the Cleopatra movies and all the movies that Hollywood pushes on us. So if you look at the fact that 50% of the stories of the Quran take place in Africa, and if they don't take place in Africa, a lot of the stories have significant African characters in them, such as Suleiman's wife, Bilqis, who comes from East Africa to Jerusalem to visit him, or Prophet Ibrahim's wife, Hajar, who's also an ancient Egyptian, that marries him and settles in Mecca later on. That kind of signifies that Africa has a place in Islamic history. And then looking at figures in the Quran themselves, so I looked at, for example, Adam, Musa, and Isa, just as case studies. Adam is Abul Bashar, the father of humanity. Allah, when speaking about the creation of Adam, the famous verse that we always talk about is Inni ja'alun fil ardi khalifa, we're placing a representative on the earth, etc., etc. There's also another verse in the Quran where Allah says Inni khaliqun basharun min salsalin min hama'in masnun. I'm creating a man from black mud that was molded into shape. To understand the Quran, you have to go to the tafsir. All of the major mufassirin, Tabari, Qurtubi, Baydawi, Baghawi, Jawhari, like Jalaluddin Suyuti and Mahali in Tafsir Jalalain, when they discuss this verse, they all say Hama in Masnoon is a black mud. Some of them even go as far as saying it's a mud that is either black already, or they leave it until it becomes black, and then they create something from it. So one of the, I think it was Baydawi or Baghawi, he said, a lot of people say Allah fermented the mud that Adam was created from and left it until it became black and then created Adam from it. And then Jawhari in his tafsir, he says, a lot of people say the reason why Adam was named Adam was because he was Adam alone, Adam in complexion. So what does Adam mean? Go to Lisan al-Arab, the first Arabic lexicon and the most widely referenced Arabic lexicon. They say Adam means black, and when somebody's darker than asmar, which is dark brown, like our color, they're described as Adam alone, or Adam shadidul adma, like they're very, very dark skinned. So the usage of this word to describe the first human, and it also correlates with science, because we know the first human beings were found in Africa, and they were black people, and the black genes are not recessive, so any other nations will derive themselves from that, but they can't, you know the scientific aspect of it. So already just from that, the fact that there are over 10 traditional mainstream tafasir that state or propose that Adam was black, that's knowledge that's within our books that people don't know about. A lot of people study and they'd never even heard of these things. And until you go to the tafsir itself, it's something that's not highlighted because it's not seen as important. But it was important enough for those scholars to include it in their tafsir. 100%. So, alhamdulillah. Then Musa, we have a hadith where the Prophet ﷺ is describing different prophets.
1: Yeah.
0: So he says, for example, Ibrahim, if you want to know what Ibrahim looked like, look at your companion, talking about himself, meaning he's the one that looks the most like Ibrahim. Then he speaks about Musa, فَأَمَّا مُوسَى فَرَجُلٌ Adam. He was a dark-skinned man. And then he talks about him having curly hair as well. And then, going back to the Quran even, one of the miracles of Musa, أَسْلُقِ يَدُكَ فِي جَيْبُكَ تَخْرُجُ بَيْضَى مِنْ غَيْرِ سُوءٍ. If you put your hand into your pocket or underneath your armpit, when it comes out, it will be bayda, it will be white. If he wasn't non-white in the first place, that wouldn't have been a miracle. And so when you look at the tafsirs, Tabari says, وَأَمَّا مُوسَى فِيمَا ذَكَرْ لَنَا كَانَ Adam. Musa was, according to what we were told, Adam in complexion, the same as the original Adam. He was a black man. And so his changing color, his hand changing color, was made a miracle for him. And all of the other Mufassirin, when they talk about this ayah, they say the same thing. And then they quote, some of them, the hadith of the Prophet ﷺ talking about him to confirm this. Isa, same thing. So there's different hadith. Some say he's Ahmar, light skin. Some of them say he's Adam. But Ibn Umar, the son of Umar bin al-Khattab, says, Wallahi, and you know when they said Wallahi, it meant something. He said, Wallahi, the Prophet ﷺ never said he was Ahmar, but he said that I had a vision of three men doing tawaf of the Kaaba. The man in the middle was Adam, he was dark-skinned with long curly hair, and when I asked who he was, I was told that he was Isa ibn Maryam. So those are the father of humanity, the father of the Judaic tradition, the father of the Christian tradition, well, not the direct father, but the main figures of all of these traditions, all described as black men by the Quran itself, or by the Sahaba, by the Prophet ﷺ, or by the Sunnah. And even if you look at Umar bin al-Khattab as well, because I go into, from the Quran, I go into black Sahaba beyond Bilal. So we've all watched the Umar series. Umar series looks... If you look at it, Omar looks like, you know, what your stereotypical light-skinned Arab person would look like. But when you go into the books, you realize that his grandfather, Nufail bin Abdul Uzza, was half Ethiopian and half Arab. And then he had his son, Al-Khattab, with an Ethiopian woman. So Omar bin Al-Khattab's father, Al-Khattab bin Nufail bin Abdul Uzza, was three quarters Ethiopian and one quarter Arab. So the way Omar looks in the NBC series is probably not how he looked in real life. And you have similar narrations with Ali ibn Abi Talib. He's described as Adam, Shadid al-Adma as well. He's described as dark skin and others. And then I speak about black Sahaba that are not mentioned aside from Bilal. So there are other Habashis there aside from Bilal. The Sahaba that spent the most time with the Prophet ﷺ from the day he was born until the day he passed away, Ayman, who he referred to as his mother, Ummi Ba'da Ummi, my mother after my mother, who raised him as her own child from the age of six when he was in the house of his uncle and his grandfather, was an Ethiopian woman. Bilal's mother, who was a princess, Hamama, was also there as a Sahaba. Salim, one of the freed slaves of Abu Hudhaifa, he was one of the Quran teachers for the Sahaba, and he used to lead the Sahaba in Salah, in military expeditions. Sumayya, the first martyr, and a list, there's a list of about, I think, 30 Sahaba that I mentioned that were black Sahaba that were there in the time of the Prophet ﷺ that nobody really speaks about. And even the fact that the first openly practicing Muslim community wasn't established in Mecca or Medina, but was established in Africa, in Ethiopia, under Najashi. That was the first time Muslims were allowed to practice Islam openly and freely. And at that time, Mecca didn't accept Islam, and Medina didn't even exist. But on the shores of Africa, we had a Muslim community. So Islam's, the story of Islam as we know it today, starts in Africa even. So all of that, I kind of wrap it in the first half of the presentation. And then the rest of it goes into the history of Islam in West Africa, because most black Muslims are West African descent in the Americas and in Africa. And we have nations such as, for example, Nigeria has nearly 100 million Muslims, more than the whole of the Arabian Peninsula. And that's just one country from Africa's 54 countries, or, well, the numbers always change. But yeah, 50-something nations in Africa. Just one of them has more Muslims than the whole of the Arabian Peninsula combined. And I talk about how Islam entered there, because when black people go to masjids or when black people enter certain spaces, people assume they recently come into Islam. when we have reports from northeast Nigeria that they accepted Islam from emissaries sent by Omar bin Abdul Aziz. That's in the 8th century.
1: Yeah.
0: We have on the other side Ghana and Takrur, which were the main empires in West Africa before colonization 1,000 years ago in what is now Senegal and Mali. They were the first Muslim nations in West Africa. They officially accepted Islam, the kings of those nations, 1,000 years ago. And already before they accepted Islam, we have reports of scholars from the south of Spain coming in saying that we met the king of Ghana. He wasn't Muslim, but the minister of the economy was. A lot of the ministers in his parliament were. And there was already in his capital city 12 masjids at the time when the king wasn't even Muslim. And the king converted to Islam 1,000 years ago. So that means it has over 1,000-year history within that region, which is something that a lot of people don't know or don't talk about. So when you see a West African Muslim, don't assume that they just recently came into the deen. A lot of them are descended from scholars who have been Muslim for over 1,000 years.
1: Yeah.
0: And even the most, and I'm talking a lot, but no, I'll end it on this point. Even the most famous slave narrative that we know in the West is the story of Roots. Kunta Kinte, anyone that doesn't know Roots, Roots was like, it was released in the 60s, and it was about this slave from Gambia called Kunta Kinte who was taken to America, etc. Kunta Kinte was Muslim. And what was interesting is that if you read the book Roots, Alex Haley, who's the descendant of Kunta Kinte, narrates that Kunta Kinte's grandfather was Kairaba Kunta Kinte. He came from Mauritania. He was a scholar from Mauritania. And he was named after his grandfather's tribe, the Kunta. The Kunta tribe were one of the oldest tribes in West Africa, and they're the descendants of Uqba bin Nafi', who was a Sahaba who conquered Africa with his uncle Amr bin As. So Amr bin As conquered Egypt and settled in Fustat, which grew into Cairo. His nephew Uqba bin Nafi' went on into Tunisia and established a place called Karawan. And that became a center for learning in Africa. And from there, the Maliki madhab, etc., spread throughout. His descendant, Fatima Fihri, went to Morocco and opened a masjid, which they called Masjid Qarawin, the masjid of the people from Karawan.
1: Interesting.
0: And that became, as we know, Karawin University, the oldest university in the world. Kunta Kinte is from the same tribe as Fatima Fihri because they're all descended from Uqba bin Nafi'.
1: Yeah.
0: So that's a hidden history there that a lot of people don't know. And then that links in with America, because how many African Americans now, like Alex Haley, are descended from Sahaba of the Prophet Sallallahu Alaihi Wasallam, and they're from Quraysh, but they didn't even know. All of that kind of links in. And then I end the presentation after speaking about the history of Islam in West Africa, focusing specifically on female scholarship within the West African tradition. Because we have a long tradition in West Africa of female scholars, hafizas, teachers, and it's not an ancient tradition, it's something that still exists today. So I speak about figures like Nana Asma or Danfodio, who was the daughter of Usman Danfodio, who founded one of the West African Khilafas, the Sokoto Khilafa, that still exists till today in Nigeria. She was a scholar. Her father was one of the first people to issue a fatwa against female genital mutilation. He fought for female education, etc., in the House of Society at the time. And so his daughter was a scholar, a teacher. She was a member of her father and her brother's government, and she had an all-female movement called Yantaru that used to go around opening schools and teaching women, and she used to write in 3 different languages. And I talk about the daughters of Sheikh Ahmed Bamba, like Sheikh Muslimatu and Sheikh Maimuna, who, like Maimuna, for example, Sheikh Maimuna Mbake handwrote 20 Qur'ans from memory and gave them to her father as gifts. And then I talk about the daughters of Sheikh Ibrahim Nias as well, who are West Africa's biggest female Muslim scholars to date. So like one of them, Sheikha Ruqayya, for example, was an advisor to President Jimmy Carter of the United States on his projects that he was doing in Africa. Another one, Sayyida Khairi, she was given an award from an American university because she has an organization, an NGO, that has over 200,000 members in Niger that fight for women's rights, build hospitals, build schools for women and children. And Sheikha Maryam Nias, whose son is the professor of Islamic studies at Harvard, today, Usman Khan. Sheikha Maryam Nias has one of the biggest Quranic schools in Africa, in Dakar, and thousands, hundreds of thousands of children have memorized the Quran from her and her students. So all of this is contemporary female Islamic scholarship that we don't really see. We don't really see women like Sheikh Ruqayya writing books and being sent by her father to teach. Like Sheikh Ibrahim Nias gave shahada to a group of 5,000 people in Ghana in one day. Really? The documents are in the British Library. They were talking about it. The community that he gave shahada to, he sent his daughter, Sheikha Ruqayya, to them to live with them, to teach them Islam. And she took her books with her. And so I have pictures in the presentation of her with her male students who had memorized the Quran from her and are studying fiqh and all of the Islamic sciences from her. And, you know, this is a narrative that we don't really see, especially with the Muslim world and all of the stick that we're given with how Muslims treat women.
1: Yeah,
0: you don't really see female scholars or hear about female scholars, let alone seeing female scholars establishing not just religious movements, but social movements and becoming major political figures and social figures in their community solely based on their deen. It's not through feminism that forces them to abandon the religion, but they're empowered through their religion and through actual correct implementation of their religion to become major figures in their society and change makers. Yeah.
1: Wow. I think, by the way, that's the longest time I've been silent on that.
0: On a podcast, yeah, you have to chop that up.
1: I've been listening to you.
0: Yeah, so I speak about all that. And the presentation's like over an hour, so I go into depth about all of these things.
1: Even
0: so
1: an hour is not enough time. Everything that you just mentioned to do justice to it, amazing, man. Like, there's so much to unpack from what you've just said. I can imagine that whole presentation. A few interesting points. So depiction, for example, like you mentioned Umar ibn al-Khattab, or even Isa, obviously the depiction, right? Complete opposite of what you've been saying. And then obviously going back to the point of how obviously, you know, 50% we're saying, you know, even of the figures that are mentioned in the Quran, African, because they're from Egypt, which a lot of people forget. It's funny because I think it was like yesterday or the day before when I was teaching an Arabic class, and then I think one of the students asked me, like, why is Musa and some of these names, like, why don't they accept, you know, like Tanween, right? So I was like, yeah, because it's a non-Arab name, right? Yeah. And they were like, what do you mean it's non-Arab? It's not an Arabic name, like, what's it, Suleiman and Yusuf, it's not Arabic. I was like, no, they're not Arab names. Like, what do you mean? I was like, yeah, because Egypt is not in Arabia. They're like, it was like a light bulb moment for them, because you forget these things, right?
0: Yeah.
1: But then based on that, we would then say, because majority of the prophets mentioned in the Quran, Bani Israel, right? There's only a very few that are, you know, bar the Prophet ﷺ, Hud, you know, a few others that were sent to the Arabs. The rest are Bani Israel. So what we're then saying is that these prophets, are we then going to say that these are originally African? Yeah?
0: Well, A lot of people do say that.
1: Because I know people that have done like DNA tests, and it's literally been traced back to like Bani Israel.
0: Yeah.
1: You know what I mean? So what we think? Yeah.
0: I would say it's an interesting one, because if you look at Bani Israel, it means the children of Israel.
1: Yes.
0: And Israel was a name for Yaqub.
1: Yeah.
0: His children moved into Egypt.
1: Yes.
0: His 12 sons moved into Egypt, and they settled there for a period of over 400 years. So if you trace lineages through the father, they're all Bani Israel. But when they're in Egypt, obviously they're marrying Egyptian women.
1: Yes.
0: They're integrating into the Egyptian society. And so through their patriarchal lineage, they're Bani Israel, but genetically, their majority, by the time of 400 years of living in that community, they're going to end up being African. And so you see depictions of Musa being dark-skinned, being black, because just like Umar bin al-Khattab is Qurayshi, he's Arab, but his father's three-quarters Ethiopian. So, you know, the mix between East Africa, Africans in general, and Arabs, and Bani Israel, etc., that's all something that I feel needs further research, and people need to look into it and just think about it more. And then obviously through that, there is a large movement of people who say that, you know, a lot of the West Africans and black people are descendants from Bani Israel. And, you know, that there is that whole movement. And even within, so like my mother's Gambian, right?
1: Yeah.
0: within Gambian history, we have historians. For example, one of my ancestors was a historian in Senegal called Yoroboli Jow. And he was the first person to write the history of Senegal in French.
1: Right.
0: Because his father was a chief. And so the French, what they were doing, they were taking the sons of all the religious leaders and the kings, etc., and putting them in French school to try and integrate them into the French colonial system. But he spoke to the oral historians who preserved the West African history to write the history of the tribes of Senegal. And in his history book, he said, most of the tribes in Senegal are descended from ancient Egyptians. And he even narrates like which pharaohs were leading the country at the time when they left Egypt and moved west into these areas.
1: Yeah.
0: And so a lot of tribes do take that, even if that's not Bani Israel, that's ancient Egypt. Mm-hmm. And Sheikh Anta Job says the same thing. He said he makes interlinks between the Wolof language and ancient Egyptian language and shows that they are connected. Mm-hmm. So a lot of the West African tribes do have ancient Egyptian ancestry.
15: الحديث السابع عن عقبة بن عامر رضي الله عنه قال سمعت رسول الله صلى الله عليه وسلم يقول يعجب ربك من راعي غنم في رأس شظية الجبل يؤذن بالصلاة ويصلي فيقول الله عز وجل انظروا إلى عبدي هذا يؤذن ويقيم الصلاة يخاف مني قد غفرت لعبدي وأدخلته الجنة رواه النسائي بسند صحيح.
16: Hadith 7. On the authority of Uqbah bin Amir, may Allah be pleased with him, who said, I heard the Messenger of Allah, may the blessings and peace of Allah be upon him, say, Your Lord delights at a shepherd who, on the peak of a mountain crag, gives the call to prayer and prays. Then Allah, glorified and exalted be He, says, Look at this servant of mine. He gives the call to prayer and performs the prayers. He is in awe of me. I have forgiven my servant his sins.
17: Assalamu alaikum. In Luton and its surrounding areas, it is now time for Salat al-Isha.
18: Luton aur iske mazafat mein namaz-e-Isha ka waqt hua chahta hai.
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0: International Airport in Riyadh. The attack came just one day after another Houthi strike on the same terminal killed at least 12 people and injured more than 300 others, many of them critically. Saudi officials responded by canceling flights and suspending airport operations. Meanwhile, schools across Riyadh have canceled in-person classes and switched to distance learning for the second time in less than a month due to the threat of Houthi attacks. Meanwhile, Houthi-aligned media reports Saudi warplanes bombed Sana'a International Airport and other sites around Yemen's capital. The Pentagon's once again raised its count of U.S. troops killed and wounded in operations tied to the U.S. war on Iran. The Pentagon quietly updated the figures without a public announcement Friday. The Defense Casualty Analysis System website now lists 21 service members killed, up from 18, and 865 wounded, 98 more than in August. This comes as 74 Democrats in Congress are pushing the Pentagon for answers about U.S. airstrikes in Iran that killed civilians. They're focusing on a September strike on a wedding in Iran that killed five people, three adults and two children, and injured about 70 others. In a letter to Defense Secretary Pete Hegseth, the Democrats wrote, quote, "We're deeply alarmed by the continued pattern of civilian casualties resulting from U.S. operations in the war in Iran and the apparent lack of action and accountability from the department. Acknowledging such incidents, accepting responsibility, and learning from them makes our forces stronger, more effective, and an example to the world. When we fail to do so, it has the exact opposite effect," they said. In Gaza, two Palestinians were killed today as an Israeli drone struck vehicles in the southern city of Rafah. This follows an Israeli airstrike Sunday that killed three Palestinians in a tent in the Al-Mawasi area of Khan Yunis, which Israel previously designated as a so-called safe zone. On Saturday, separate Israeli strikes killed at least five Palestinians in Gaza. Those attacks came on the one-year anniversary of the U.S.-brokered so-called ceasefire agreement. Palestinian officials say Israel violated the deal more than 5,100 times in attacks that killed at least 1,471 Palestinians and injured nearly 5,200 others. This is Neil Al-Buhaisi, whose home was damaged in an Israeli strike.
1: Where would they go? They will stay in the streets. Where? There's no shelter or anything. All empty areas are filled. All is filled with tents in the north, the south, and in the middle where we are living. We started living this tragedy as well. There's no choice left for humans. There's no desire to live with this situation that we are in.
0: Russian attacks on Ukraine killed at least six civilians Sunday, including a strike on a grocery store in Kharkiv that killed three people and 20 injured. That followed Russian missile strikes in the southeastern Ukraine on Saturday that killed 20 people, including three children. Elsewhere, Russia bombed a power plant in the city of Kharkiv Sunday, setting it on fire. The attack came after President Trump wrote on Truth Social, quote, "Effective immediately, there's an energy ceasefire in the war between Russia and Ukraine. Both parties have agreed," he said. Ukrainian President Volodymyr Zelensky said the announcement caught him off guard, calling it, quote, "news to me," unquote. On Saturday, President Trump told reporters at the White House he thinks, quote, "it's time for Ukraine to get a new president," unquote. Trump's remarks came after the White House said it had reached a deal with the Kremlin to suspend sanctions on Russian diesel exports until April in order to lower fuel prices before the midterm elections. Speaking to ABC News, President Zelensky said he would organize elections and stop attacking Russian energy sites if President Putin agreed to a 60-day ceasefire. A federal judge has ordered the Trump administration to stop running government-funded TV ads that promote President Trump, finding they're likely unlawful. In her ruling, U.S. District Judge Jennifer Rochon of New York blocked the Trump administration from spending public funds to distribute the ads. She also said

0: It must cancel, quote, any slot, placement, reservation, or arrangement for the airing or dissemination of the challenge advertisements, unquote. The ruling took effect immediately, covering any ads that were set to air later Sunday night. But the Justice Department, in a weekend filing, said the ad buy was slated to end on Sunday. The ads began running on national TV in September, using millions of dollars from the Department of Homeland Security. A federal judge issued a temporary order on Friday blocking the deportation of Oscar Bergal, the 28-year-old man shot by an ICE agent on Thursday in the Marble Hill neighborhood of New York City. The order also prohibits federal agents from moving him to any facility outside the Southern or Eastern districts of New York or the District of New Jersey unless the court approves it first. Bergal was behind the wheel of his car when he was shot in the neck with his 5-year-old son in the back seat. As plainclothes ICE agents approached the vehicle with weapons drawn. On Saturday, hundreds of people, including families and children, rallied in Herald Square to protest ICE and to demand accountability. Demonstrators marched to call for an end to ICE operations in New York City and justice for immigrant families. This is protester Tanya Nunez.
1: We demand justice for Oscar and all victims of ICE terror. To identify and arrest the ICE agents involved in the shooting.
0: In Houston, Texas, ICE agents struck and injured a man with their vehicle on Saturday after he ran from them on foot. An ICE spokesperson said agents were trying to stop a vehicle carrying Jose Mendoza Cervantes, the person the operation was targeting, and Miguel Padre Hernandez. In the footage, the ICE vehicle can be seen running over Padre Hernandez. They broke his legs. And he was scheduled to undergo surgery on Sunday. During a rally in Tennessee Saturday, President Trump repeatedly misnamed Michigan's Democratic Senate candidate, Dr. Abdul El-Sayed, as Muhammad, calling him a jihadist.
2: Like Muhammad El-Sayed. I call him Muhammad. Somebody said, his name isn't Muhammad. It's Abdul. I said, to me, it's Muhammad. I'm the president. I can call him whatever the hell I want. To me, he's Muhammad, and he's a radical jihadist.
0: Dr. Abdul El-Sayed responded to the attacks by saying, quote, he knows my name is Abdul. He says it every day, but he's not just attacking me. He's attacking all of us, unquote. In Tennessee, Krista Pike was discharged from a hospital Saturday and sent back to death row at the Deborah Johnson Rehabilitation Center in Nashville. Pike survived two doses of pentobarbital meant to kill her at a botched execution attempt on September 30th. Tennessee Governor Bill Lee has postponed executions through the end of the year pending an investigation. He's not responded to calls from Krista Pike's lawyers to commute her sentence from death to life in prison. If he takes no action before leaving office January 16th, the decision will fall to the victor of Tennessee's gubernatorial race in November. Democrat Jerry Green has called for a moratorium on executions, while Republican candidate, current U.S. Senator Marsha Blackburn wrote, quote, the answer is simple. Bring back the electric chair and deliver justice for these victims swiftly, she said. The Trump administration placed sanctions on the International Criminal Court Friday, just hours after a former ICC judge, Navi Pillay, was awarded the Nobel Peace Prize. The court condemned the sanctions and urged its 125 member countries to come to its defense. The U.S. has already sanctioned 17 ICC judges and officials. To see our interview about Navi Pillay, the new Nobel Peace Prize winner, go to democracynow.org. And President Trump appointed conservative commentator Katie Zakaria to serve as White House press secretary, replacing Karoline Leavitt. Zakaria has spread anti-abortion disinformation, including a conspiracy theory linking the abortion pill mifepristone to Nazi Germany. In a November 2025 post on X, Zakaria falsely claimed mifepristone is, quote, connected to the manufacturer of the deadly gas Zyklon B, unquote. Zakaria is a former Department of Homeland Security spokesperson, current advisor to Trump Media and Technology Group. And those are some of the headlines. 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I'm Amy Goodman.
3: And I'm Anjali Kamath. Welcome to all our listeners and viewers from across the country and around the world. In India, the right-wing government of Narendra Modi is facing its biggest challenge yet in 12 years in power, as tens of thousands of people have taken to the streets to protest what they call vote theft. At issue is the deletion of 130 million names from the voter rolls, and the vast majority of those deletions are believed to be opposed to Prime Minister Modi's ruling BJP party. The protests are being led by students and the youth Cockroach Movement and joined by leaders from the opposition parties. They're demanding the resignation of the Chief Election Commissioner, Gyanesh Kumar, and an overhaul of the electoral system. The Cockroach Movement started after the Chief Justice of India's Supreme Court compared unemployed youth to cockroaches earlier this year. Today, in one of the largest recent protests in India's capital of New Delhi, India's main opposition leader, Rahul Gandhi of the Congress Party, is leading a march to the Supreme Court of India. Speaking to reporters earlier today, Gandhi reiterated the call for the election commissioner to resign.
4: Prove to us that you have not cheated in the election. Prove to us that you've not cheated in the election.
0: The Modi government put New Delhi in lockdown ahead of Saturday's protests, canceling trains to the city, shutting down metro stations, even suspending mobile internet in large parts of Delhi. Tens of thousands of security forces, including paramilitary and police, were mobilized across the city, and at least 7,000 people were detained Saturday alone, including protest leaders, lawyers, and journalists. This is a protester speaking to reporters from inside a van where he was detained.
5: The Modi government is scared of us. That is why we have been picked up from halfway. We didn't even know where they were trying to bring us.
6: This is just fear, and they are afraid of us because they have done something wrong. And you cannot do something wrong with the people of this country, man.
0: Several Cockroach Movement leaders were also arrested right off the plane as they arrived in Delhi for the protest Saturday morning. After being released the next morning, Saurav Das, one of the leaders of the Cockroach People's Party, vowed protests would continue.
7: The protests are on. The protests will go on.
8: The youth of the country have woken up. The youth of the country are asking for accountability. The peaceful protests will go on until they fix accountability. And now the protests will not only happen in Delhi, but in the whole country.
3: On Saturday, the United Nations human rights spokesperson expressed concern over the mass detentions in India. In response, the Indian mission in Geneva responded on X that the UN's concerns were, quote, misplaced and constitute an unwarranted interference in the internal affairs of India, asserting that India is the world's largest democracy.
0: For more, we're joined by two guests in Delhi. Janvi Sen is the managing editor of The Wire, an independent news website in India. And joining us from the streets of New Delhi, Shoaib Danial, political editor of Scroll, another Indian independent news website. Shoaib, you were arrested on Saturday. You're out now. Describe what's happening in the streets and why these massive protests are happening, and also the response to thousands being arrested.
9: The protests are happening over one issue, Amy, which is the rigging of the voter rolls that Anjali pointed out. 130 million Indians have got kicked off the voter rolls.

0: dent in India. Delhi was locked down, as you very correctly phrased it. There were tens of thousands of policemen, paramilitary forces on the streets. The entire city was barricaded. The entire city center was barricaded. Internet was shut off. The police unleashed violence on these. You know, most of the protesters are actually kids. It's very much a Gen Z protest in many ways. The bulk of the protesters are young kids. I just met a couple of kids who are 18, who are in first year in college. They've come here. And again, they were brutalized. They were arrested. This happened yesterday and the day before. And today we've had a kind of turning of the tide, so to speak, where the Congress Party, which is India's main opposition, has actually put its bulk, has actually put its strength, cadre strength, out onto the street. And we've seen some pretty remarkable scenes of the very same parts of Delhi, which were completely barricaded, which were completely blocked off, which are completely empty. They're filled with protesters today, and the police today have not or cannot do anything about it.
1: I want to bring Jhanvi Sen into the conversation, managing editor of The Wire, another independent news website in India. Jhanvi, you've also been out in the streets. Can you explain why protesters are marching to the Supreme Court of India right now?
2: This began by a call from the leaders of the opposition who wanted to submit a memorandum to the Chief Justice of India about their concerns with what's happening within the Election Commission of India. And as you were mentioning earlier, you know, one of the chief demands, though of course not the only demand, has been the resignation of the Chief Election Commissioner. And the opposition has been trying to go to different constitutional authorities about this. They first tried to meet the Election Commission itself. They were underway. They have had a meeting with the President of India, Draupadi Murmu, and then they wanted to go to the Chief Justice of India, who sits in the Supreme Court, to submit a memorandum to him. He has denied them a meeting, and that is why now this march has become a people's march, with all of them heading towards this constitutional authority, which they feel should safeguard the rights of Indian people, especially this very basic right to vote.
1: And Jhanvi, there's also concerns about excessive brutality from police and other security forces who were on the streets over the weekend, particularly on Saturday. Can you talk a little bit about this? And you were on the streets as well, what you witnessed.
2: No, absolutely. I think it was, in fact, both on Saturday and Sunday, very heavy-handed behavior from the police and the paramilitary of different kinds, detaining people, putting them into police buses, and then several people were hit. They were mistreated. Women were manhandled. There were also not just allegations. We saw this happen. Women. Protesters being taken into buses where there were no women constables, which is illegal. Women protesters being detained after dark, which is also illegal. And then what another tactic that the police has now perfected is to detain protesters and then to drive them around in these buses for hours and drop them off in extremely far-flung corners of the city from where it's very difficult to make it back. Often it's difficult to contact people that you know. They have also tried to take people's phones and make them delete footage. One of the very concerning things that we've been seeing is also the detentions of journalists. You were mentioning how Shoaib too was detained on Saturday. My colleagues and I almost faced a similar situation. And so many journalists, both yesterday and today, despite wearing press cards, saying again and again that they're from the media and they're here to cover what's happening, have been treated in this way, as have senior leaders of opposition parties. There were very stark and troubling visuals yesterday of a member of parliament from one of the left parties, the CPIM, John Brittas, who said he was pinned down by paramilitary personnel inside one of these detention buses, and then had trouble breathing. He had to be taken to the hospital. So really, yes, we have been seeing very heavy-handed behavior on the side of the police and the paramilitary forces, and they seem to be able to do this despite the Supreme Court having a hearing early yesterday morning, where they said that, you know, no illegal detention should take place. Journalists and lawyers doing their job should not be detained. Despite that, we have not seen a change in that behavior over Sunday as well.
1: Shoaib, I wanted to get your reaction to what the Indian mission in Geneva posted on X in response to criticism from the UN Human Rights Office, expressing concern over the mass detention of protesters. And the response began by saying, India is the world's largest democracy, and the right to peaceful assembly is guaranteed by our constitution, safeguarded by robust institutions, an independent judiciary, and free media. Do the people

0: the streets agree with this?
1: I think now increasingly what was a banal fact about India is now not true. And this is exactly what the protests are about. We're seeing, I think, and I think this is true for democracies across the world. We have, India still maintains a veneer of democracy. We're still wearing the clothes of democracy. But inside, there is something rotten. So elections are held, the elections are multi-party elections. On paper, everybody has a right to contest. But of course, we are seeing right from things which are actually legal, which I think are there in other democracies like the US also, the fact that the BJP has so much money. So even if everything were above the board, the BJP just starts, you know, 100 meters ahead on the starting line when the race starts, just on money. They have so much money. But they also now have institutions. You know, you asked why people are marching to the Supreme Court today. Now, these voter roll deletions were contested in the Supreme Court as they were happening. And the Supreme Court just did not do anything. It spun this incredibly legal, complex lawyer's web, but eventually it did not do anything to stop it. It gave a carte blanche to the Modi government. And there is a lot of anger actually on the streets against the Supreme Court. As you pointed out, you know, this is one of the greatest ironies, is that the cockroach movement actually arises from a stray comment made by the Chief Justice of India. So there is anger against the Supreme Court for not doing its job. The Supreme Court is the guardian of our constitution. It's meant to protect our rights. And again, like in other democracies, I think American viewers would also empathize. The Supreme Court is just not seen to be doing that job. And the SIR, the voter roll revision, is seen to be a really egregious part of that. So in a way, this march to the Supreme Court is really, really interesting, because Rahul Gandhi and other protesters are trying to politicize the Supreme Court's role in this matter.
2: You know, it's really interesting what's happening around the world, Janvi. You have these mass protests in France led by the youth around issues of affordability and education. You have mass protests in Spain that have led the prime minister to call for a snap election November 29th, and he's dissolved the parliament. And now you have these mass protests in India. I'm wondering what you think this means for the Modi government.
3: I think these protests are going to be impossible for the government to ignore, even though it seems to be trying really hard. All the messaging we've seen coming from leaders of Modi's party, that's the Bharatiya Janata Party, have been attempts to show that this is just the opposition trying to make this an anarchic situation, that they don't have an agenda, that they're just, you know, trying to create chaos. But it's not sitting. And I think one of the reasons why we also saw the targeting of journalists was that they realize that building that narrative is not working. We have a chief election commissioner who faced some pretty damning, expose in a very big newspaper about the way he was functioning. And since then, we have heard absolutely nothing from him. We don't know where he is. And of course, this is in a country where the prime minister has not given a press conference ever since he was elected as the prime minister of this country. So perhaps the chief election commissioner is simply following in his footsteps by quickly disappearing from public sight when things become a little difficult. But I think, yes, this tactic of ignoring, this tactic of trying to suppress narratives and suppress people has not been working. We are seeing how today so many more people have gathered. The rally that Shoaib is at right now is very, very large. And so I think, you know, no matter what narrative they try to build, this is not going to go away.
2: Janvi Sen of The Wire, Shoaib Daniel from The Scroll, both independent news websites in India. Daniel was one of those thousands arrested on Saturday and will continue to cover these protests. Thanks for watching Democracy Now! On YouTube. 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
11: Ahmed Rashad, born Robert Earl Moore on November 19, 1949, is an American sportscaster and former professional football player. He became professional after being drafted by the Cardinals.
12: It doesn't take much to bring some difference. You give some change, which makes a change. Because nothing gets mileage like a charity. Just a little change turns into a chain. 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
15: Today is Indigenous Peoples Day, a day to honor Indigenous people, their history, their cultures, their ongoing struggles for justice and sovereignty. We turn now to Leonard Peltier, one of the world's most prominent champions for Indigenous rights. He's a longtime political prisoner who spent nearly half a century behind bars for a crime he says he did not commit. Last year, in the final hours of his administration, President Biden commuted Leonard Peltier's sentence. Leonard is now home, but his conviction has not been overturned, and he remains under home confinement. His story is the subject of a remarkable new documentary called Free Leonard Peltier. The film draws on decades of archival footage to examine Leonard Peltier's case and the half-century-long movement to free him. This is the film's trailer.
16: There's some firing now.
17: What do you remember about the shootout?
16: I felt the bullets going by my head.
18: This rate, there's surely going to be some blood spilled here.
19: I want to ask you about the dead agents. Did you kill them?
16: No, I did not kill them.
20: Leonard turned 80 last week. In a couple of months, he'll begin his 50th year of incarceration.
21: Native activist Leonard Peltier
22: is an American Indian accused of murdering two FBI agents.
19: Do you think that you'll ever be released from prison?
16: If enough people look at the evidence, yes.
23: They say we don't have no civil rights. They're terrorizing these people on the reservation.
22: The American Indian Movement.
24: We have found it necessary to force the white man to listen.
25: That kicked the door open.
16: We found documents where the government had tried to illegally buy Indian lands.
25: It's always because of the land.
26: The government said that they were going to use paramilitary forces and they wanted to be able to shoot to kill.
27: As a result of that firefight, two FBI agents died.
28: They needed to get a man. The government did so many things wrong.
29: We want to wake up the little people, expose U.S. government and FBI conspiracy.
28: I came across a teletype that contradicted the primary piece of evidence.
30: We want to talk about what this FBI has been doing, and we want to discuss cause and reason.
24: We only want the white man to live up to his own law.
17: The feds were saying, shoot to kill.
31: That alone ought to be enough to make the authorities hang their head in shame.
32: We're continuing on this battle because we want to bring Leonard home.
16: I am someone that's trying to make a better life for my people.
2: That's the trailer for the new documentary, Free Leonard Peltier. The film's being released today, Indigenous Peoples Day, co-directed by Jesse Shortbull and David France. On Friday, I spoke to France and Leonard Peltier, who joined from his home on the Turtle Mountain Band of Chippewa Reservation in Belcourt, North Dakota. I began by asking Leonard Peltier what Indigenous Peoples Day means to him.
31: First of all, I would like to thank everybody for allowing me to be here and to make my presentation, let you know how I still feel as I did 50 years ago or longer. I'm still an activist and a warrior for the people, and I will continue till I die. But Indigenous Day is a day that's been long overdue for any type of recognition, any type of appreciation that the natives of this country, this continent, had to offer to humanity. Some people became greedy and selfish and murderous, and they tried to exterminate us because they wanted it all for themselves. Well, 500 years later, we're still here, and I'm still talking, and I'm going to talk till I die. I am not going to give up because we are not free yet. We are in danger. Trump and these organizations are talking about doing away with our reservations and our treaties and everything else. That's it. That's it for us. If we lose those, we're done. It's over with. We're vanished, as they called us. In the 50s and 60s, the vanishing Americans. And we have a right, as much as anybody in the world, on earth, to defend themselves. And that's what we do. We defend ourselves. We weren't out looking to go to war or hurt anybody or kill anybody. That's not what we were about. We want our freedom. Indigenous Day is another day for us, to express these feelings, to let the world know that we're still here and we're going to stay here. You're not going to get rid of us. I'm here on this day to say thanks to all of you who supported us.
2: And Leonard, if you can talk about what happened in the last hours of the Biden administration. In fact, I believe it was announced when he was getting in the car with Trump to go to Trump's inauguration that you heard that you would be released from prison.
31: I actually didn't hear until for certain was until Biden only had a couple days or a few hours, whatever left, whatever it was, he didn't have much time left. And that's when I actually heard that I was getting commutation under home confinement. At least it was out of a prison cell, but I'm still basically under jurisdiction of an illegal conviction. I was never legally convicted. I was never legally indicted. So, when they put up evidence that's false, that's not a hearing, and that's been proven over and over. That the grand jury hearing was fake. The trial had admitted racists on the jury. The judge was overturned numerous times for making racial statements against Native people. So I never did get a trial. That was all fake. But they wanted me to die in prison. So thanks to you, the people. You're the ones that helped get me out of here.
2: I want to go to two clips of the new film Free Leonard Peltier and then talk to the co-director. This clip features Leonard Peltier and three other AIM activists, that's American Indian Movement activists, arrested in connection with the shootout at Pine Ridge in 1975. They discuss how the fighting began.
0: Come on, you guys. Time to be warriors. Get your guns and go up there and protect the elders.
27: We responded and we ran towards the jumping bowl. We were met by individuals that were firing upon the houses. We had no idea who these individuals were.
1: Figured it was an attack by some of the goons.
0: I don't know really how the gunfight started. My main concern was the safety of our people.
1: I ran into the houses because there was little babies there and burning children. Got them out of there.
3: God, it just happened so fast.
2: That was Dino Butler, Bob Robidoux, and Leonard Peltier, and then Norman Brown. This clip goes back to November 14, 1975. Oregon State Police stopped a motorhome. Leonard Peltier was inside. This is another clip from Free Leonard Peltier.
27: And just as he's getting on, here goes this mobile home. He decided to stop us, claim the glory. The deputy sheriff says that he heard two shots. So he fires at the vehicle. Leonard saw that when running into the fields. The deputy sheriff fired at him. Escape.
2: And that was the voice of the AIM leader, American Indian Movement leader, Dennis Banks. All in Free Leonard Peltier. David France is the co-director with Jesse Shortbull. David, talk about the making of this film.
5: The making, I guess, really for me goes back almost 50 years, because as you said, I was a witness to the news reports around the events of 1975 and then the efforts to find Leonard, which was and remains, I think, the largest and longest FBI manhunt in history. It's a story that galvanized my understanding of justice, social justice. And when I realized that Leonard was approaching his 50th anniversary, I visited him in Coleman in Central Florida and asked him for permission to tell his story. And it was a conversation that took some time before he agreed that we could do it. And one of those conditions was that we put together an indigenous team of filmmakers to lead in the making of the film.
2: And when you talk about the longest manhunt in FBI history, Leonard had escaped to Canada. Meanwhile, Bob Rabideau and Dina Butler were put on trial.
5: Correct.
2: And they were acquitted.
5: They were found not guilty by reason of self-defense.
2: And so the search by the state was for another jury, another court.
5: What's really clear from the record is that after they lost that case against those two men, those co-defendants, they were prepared to do anything to convict Leonard Peltier. That included falsifying evidence, covering up exculpatory evidence, coercing people into giving false testimony, and it was a crime against the justice system after another, in order to frame Leonard for the assassination of these two federal agents. And although he and his team were able to prove over and over that every bit of evidence used against him in his conviction was brought into question, he was never able to get a retrial. He was never able to get a hearing before the Supreme Court, and it had become, for him and for anybody watching it, one of the most Kafkaesque experiences in American history.
2: Leonard Peltier, there was a moment when President Biden, this is before he commuted your sentence, when President Biden apologized for the residential schools that people like you, indigenous children, were put in. Can you talk about growing up as a Native American in this country and what happened to you as a child?
31: I mean, it was just outright racism.
2: Leonard, I wanted to go to the year 2000. It was election day when President Clinton called into our station, WBAI, to talk about getting out the vote. Because the president of the United States was on the phone and you were in prison, yours was a case we had been covering for years, I got to ask him this question.
4: President Clinton, since it's rare to get you on the phone, let me ask you another question. That is, what is your position on granting Leonard Peltier, the Native American activist, executive clemency?
6: Well, I don't have a position I can announce yet. I think I believe there is a new application for him in there, and when I have time after the election's over, I'm going to review all the remaining executive clemency applications and, see what the merits dictate. I will try to do what I think the right thing to do is based on the evidence.
2: That was part of President Clinton's response a quarter of a century ago when I asked him about whether he would free you from prison, Leonard Peltier. It would take another quarter of a century. At that time, the FBI staged a major demonstration. Talk about how rare that demonstration was.
31: It was not only rare, that was illegal. They cannot march in the streets with weapons. This is against the Constitution and the laws of the United States of America. And this is what we got to tell people. They were marching in the streets armed.
5: It's absolutely true. It was the first and only time that the FBI has staged a demonstration ever in public. And there were 500 people, FBI agents, former FBI agents, armed agents, who circled the White House in silent protest to warn the president of their position on any movement to free Leonard Peltier. And it was really a shocking display of the agency that had committed these crimes against Leonard, demanding that the civil government not overturn their campaign. And it was threatening, and it was certainly very effective.
2: I thought it was very interesting. The part of the film that deals with James Reynolds, and I wanted to ask Leonard, you about this. James Reynolds was the prosecutor in charge of the district that tried and convicted you. But he would go on to remove his name from the case. And he went on to sign a petition for your release based on FBI judicial and prosecutorial misconduct. He would campaign for your freedom.
31: Yes.
2: Talk about that.
31: Well, he wasn't the only one. The regional director of the FBI, Don Edwards. He was the third in line to be the director of the FBI. He was a committed supporter. They asked him how come he was supporting me, and he said, "Well, I worked there. I know what they did to Leonard." And there's other FBI agents also that came forward and supported. Judges. Reynolds is just one of the latest ones that in the last 10 years came forward and mentioned about the illegal things. He said Leonard never committed no crimes on that reservation, which is true. Judge Haney, he was the main judge in the Eighth Circuit Court of Appeals on the murder weapon. He was sitting there, was going to overturn the case because the murder weapon was false. And all of a sudden, he denied it. And so we find a document later on where the FBI agent made a phone call to Washington, D.C., and he said, "I just left Judge Haney's office, and it went very well for us in the Peltier case. I will make a full report as soon as I get back to Washington. I want that report. That belongs to me. That belongs to my case. Why can't I get that? Why is this stuff being withheld from me to this day, over 50 years later?"
2: Can you talk about getting documents under FOIA, David France?
5: There was a huge number of documents that have been released over the decades, but there are still tens of thousands of pages that have not been released and won't be released despite litigation around them on the basis of national security. That's the explanation that's been given to the courts. National security is keeping those documents from public view, including the ones that Leonard is seeking. You have to ask yourself what possible national security issue could be involved in this FBI campaign against Leonard and campaign against the American Indian Movement. And I can think of none, except what we discovered, that the United States declared that it was in the national interest, strategic national interest, to claim access to the minerals at Pine Ridge, including the minerals necessary for making atomic bombs. And that might be their explanation. It certainly wouldn't hold up today, but and yet they still maintain that they should not be released to the public.
2: When I did the question and answer after the film here in New York, talking to Holly Cook Macaro, who was a lobbyist with the NDN Collective fighting for your freedom, she talked about the importance of Deb Haaland, who's now running for governor of New Mexico, and Javier Becerra. At the time, he was health secretary under Biden, and he is now running for governor of California. The two of them working to have you freed. What did that mean to you, Leonard Peltier?
31: Well, it was kind of, I would say, soothing to know that we did have some victories. We are having some victories. It isn't total loss like it seemed to be for so many years, that we were not making any gains. We were still living in the worst poverty and the danger. They just passed a law here 6 months ago where maybe a little bit longer, where if a Native woman is killed, they have to investigate immediately. Just think of that, too. They didn't have to investigate when an Indian woman was killed. And this is 2025. They just tried to pass a law where we can't buy back our own land. I mean, we beat the law, we defeated it, but nevertheless, this is what we're still facing today. Today, Indigenous Day, the day that's supposed to be honoring us, and at least leave us alone. Let us lead our own lives. Let us do our own thing. We're not here to overthrow the United States government. That's not what we're here for. We just want to be left alone. Let us live our own lives. Let us have our own society we've had for thousands of years. What the hell? We don't want to be part of a government that's killing women, children, babies, and bombing every damn thing that they can, and talking about annihilating a race of people.
2: You're talking about the war in Iran.
31: That's right, right. Who wants to be part of that? I don't. We don't. We don't want to be part of that. That's what happened to us. So, you know, we're supposed to celebrate Indigenous Day when we see this stuff still going on and still happening to us.
2: Leonard, I was hoping you'd be sitting here at the table. I was hoping that when the film came out in New York City, that you'd be there addressing the audience. There was a display of your artwork. We haven't even talked about the fact that you are an artist at the Friends Academy here in New York City. Yeah. Can you talk about what the conditions of your confinement are, though you are not in Coleman Prison or before that in Leavenworth?
31: Well, the conditions, I mean, is a million times better than that prison cell. I mean, you know, 6 by 9 feet with another person living with another person. And that's not very much room. That's 3 feet of space. I now have a couple of acres here, and I got a nice little house Native people bought for me, not the government.
2: And David France, what are you hoping to do with this film, Free Leonard Peltier?
5: Bringing Leonard's story to the public again, because I think many years ago his story was very well known, to remind people that the history, the horrible history, genocidal history of the United States government against indigenous people is not a thing of the distant past. With the stories that Leonard tells about being confined to his reservation as a child, being taken away from his home to strip him of his culture and his connection to his people and spirituality. That idea that in Leonard's lifetime, it was illegal for indigenous people to practice their own religious ceremonies. This happened within Leonard's lifetime, and it's still happening in very important ways. And that's one of the reasons why he's still being repressed by the government. And it's and telling his story, as he is constantly aware of, is a way to demand that kind of reckoning from the U.S. government and the American people.
2: That's David France, co-director with Jesse Sherpa of the new Netflix documentary, Free Leonard Peltier. And longtime indigenous activist Leonard Peltier himself, his sentence commuted last year in the final hours of the Biden administration after almost 50 years in prison. Leonard spoke to us from his home on the Turtle Mountain Band of Chippewa Reservation in Belport, North Dakota. This breaking news, federal officials have just carried out a dawn raid of Congressmember Ilhan Omar's house. And that does it for this show. Steal the Story, Please, a documentary about Democracy Now! 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I'm Amy Goodman with Anjali Kamat. 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
11: Malcolm X was an American Muslim minister and human rights activist who was a prominent figure during the civil rights movement. A spokesman for the Nation of Islam until 1964, he was a vocal advocate for Black empowerment and the promotion of Islam within the Black community.
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14: Ibn Taymiyyah, he says, in this dunya there is Jannah. Whoever does not enter this Jannah in this dunya, he shall not be admitted to Jannah in the Akhirah. What is the Jannah in the dunya? 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This is the Jannah of this dunya. 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
19: The messenger of God, peace be upon him, said, a generous person is close to God, close to paradise, close to people, and far from hell. 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
1: The following program is a seerah by Abdul Nasir Jangda.
2: So does this mean that while fame, money, popularity, and power, education, does not result in faith, is faith, does it gravitate towards? Or do people who are downtrodden, people who are poor, people who are oppressed, people who are disenfranchised, do they naturally gravitate towards faith? That's a valid question. That if on one end, if money, power, fame does not even

بالشاكرين. Neither one of these things necessitate faith. That yes, a person's faith can be influenced by the circumstances without a doubt, but it does not necessitate faith. Faith is not just inherently more available or afforded to people of power or money or influence. Similarly, it is not more natural or more automatically afforded, or people who are disenfranchised and poor and impoverished, again, are not entitled to faith. There's no entitlement. Rather, Allah subhanahu wa ta'ala says, أَلَيْسَ اللَّهُ بِعَلَمَ بِالشَّاكِرِينَ. It is gratitude that Allah looks for. It is gratitude that Allah rewards with faith. The grateful are rewarded with faith. This is something I oftentimes emphasize, that when we talk about even the conversation of iman, when we talk about teaching people iman, when we talk about inspiring iman within people, dawah work, that one of the very fundamental lessons in that regard is we need to instill an attitude of gratitude. We need to have a conversation that inspires people, that reminds people of how blessed they are. Our primary responsibility is to inspire hope within people, and that is first and foremost done by reminding people of how blessed they are and how much they have to be grateful for. Gratitude leads to iman. Gratitude, even amongst the Muslim community, remind people of how blessed they are. Inspire gratitude within people, because gratitude leads to obedience. Gratitude leads to iman. That is very, very important to remember. And that is what Allah subhanahu wa ta'ala is saying here. So that's why we see the diversity in the generation of Sahaba. But the consistent thread, the link between all of them, the consistent thing amongst all of them, was a sense of gratitude. أَلَيْسَ اللَّهُ بِأَعْلَمَ بِالشَّاكِرِينَ. Allah did not just simply say بِالْمُؤْمِنِينَ بِالْمُسْلِمِينَ بِالْمُسْتَضَعَفِينَ. He didn't say the believers, he didn't say the Muslims, those who submit, he didn't say the weak, the downtrodden, the oppressed, the disenfranchised. He said, "Bishakirin." Allah knows best those people who are grateful. So the poverty of these people and the wealth and the power of these people, all of that is essentially irrelevant. The only thing that is relevant in the eyes of Allah is gratitude. Gratefulness and gratitude. That is the gateway, that is the key to unlocking and opening the door of the heart and allowing iman to enter into the heart, is gratitude. And once that iman enters into the heart, then whatever the external circumstances of a person are, whether again they be poverty or they be power and money, all of that is then submitted to Allah. Then a person will implement the obedience of Allah in their poverty, in their being oppressed. And on the other hand, a person will invest their influence and their power and their wealth again into the obedience of Allah. Which is exactly what we saw from both ends of the spectrum in the generation of Sahaba. And so that's where Allah creates some focus. أَلَيْسَ اللَّهُ بِأَعْلَمَ بِالشَّاكِرِينَ. Then Allah goes on to say, this is ayah number 52 and 53, and then ayah number 54 of Surah Al-An'am. Allah says, وَإِذَا جَاءَكَ الَّذِينَ يُؤْمِنُونَ بِآيَاتِنَا. Then when those people who do firmly believe in our signs, our miraculous signs, our ayat, our verses, when they do come to you, فَقُلْ سَلَامٌ عَلَيْكُمْ. Something very beautiful. Because the specific circumstances that we're dealing with is that the majority of those people that are believing and especially keeping close company with the Prophet ﷺ happen to be the poor, the downtrodden, the disenfranchised. And they are being ridiculed and mocked. And not only that, but the rhetoric now is we specifically cannot believe, we cannot sit with Muhammad ﷺ because of the riffraff. Because of the trash and the garbage that sits around him. And like I said, one of the implications of this was, imagine the effect that that had on Bilal and Suhaib and Ammar and Khabbab. Imagine the impact that that had on them. Imagine how difficult that would be to listen to hear. You see Muhammad Rasulullah sallallahu alaihi wasallam. You believe in Allah, you believe in the Quran, you believe in his prophethood. You've benefited so much, you love him so much. You want this truth and this message to be shared with all of humanity.
And to even

hear these rumors, and for a second that thought to cross your mind that, am I a deterrent? That me sitting here, bruised and beaten, filthy and dirty, clothes torn and tattered, because I am what I am, that am I a reason why somebody else isn't coming here and hearing this? Iman, hidayah, guidance? Allah subhanahu wa ta'ala not only is saying, directly revealing in the Quran that no, Allah never once described them as al-mustada'afin. Allah described them as what? إِذَا رَأَيْتَ الَّذِينَ يَدْعُونَ وَلَا تَطْرُدِ الَّذِينَ يَدْعُونَ رَبَّهُمْ بِالْغَدَاتِ وَالْعَشِي يُرِيدُونَ وَجْهَ. Allah described them as devout. Allah described them as faithful, sincere people. And Allah attributed whatever thoughts or concerns those people had as their problem. فَتَنَّا بَعْضَهُمْ بِبَعْضٍ. That's their problem. That is their fitna. That has nothing to do with these people. And then on top of that, he's telling the Prophet ﷺ, and it is your job to further reinforce them, to dispel any of these ideas. وَإِذَا جَاءَكَ الَّذِينَ يُؤْمِنُونَ بِآيَاتِنَا. Allah said without any bias, any consideration for their external circumstances, if they are faithful and they believe in Allah, and they come and they sit with you, فَقُلْ سَلَامٌ عَلَيْكُمْ. You welcome them. سَلَامٌ عَلَيْكُمْ سَلَامٌ عَلَيْكُمْ. This is two things. Number one, of course, it's a dua for them. You encourage them. You motivate them. You inspire them. You reinforce them. You make dua for them. May peace and blessings be upon you. And secondly, of course, it can literally mean the salam. You greet them. You welcome them. Yeah, you greet them and you welcome them. Just get the mental image in your head. Get the mental image in your head. Try to put yourself in those circumstances. That you might, mashallah, be somebody who's very educated, very respectful, very respected. You live in a nice house, you drive a nice car, you wear nice clothes, you have a nice job, you're very well known, you're very popular. Everybody loves you, everybody looks forward to seeing you, everybody gets a smile on their face when they see you, everybody lines up to shake your hand and say salam. And you're walking into the masjid. And at the same time you're walking into the masjid, there's another man walking in. And his hair is disheveled. He looks all unkept. He hasn't had a haircut in a long time. He hasn't been trimmed up and groomed and cleaned up in a long time. Clothes are torn and tattered. You know what a homeless person looks like? Where they're wearing most of their clothing? We don't realize that, do we? When you see homeless people a lot of times, they'll be wearing a lot of their clothing. They don't have anywhere to put it. When they move, when they leave wherever they're sleeping there for that night, when they go somewhere during the daytime, they have to take everything that belongs to them with them. So that person's wearing like 2-3 like sweaters and coat and jacket. And it's all torn and tattered and dirty. Maybe that person doesn't smell really great. They're carrying like a trash bag with clothes in it. And they're walking into the masjid with you at the same time. What's the thought that goes through our head when we see that person walking in? What do we think when we see that person walking in? What's the thought that crosses our mind? What thought enters into our heart? May Allah forgive us. That was the Khabbab, that was the Suhaib, that was Ammar. And when we walk into the masjid, that person walks in with us and we're a little apprehensive, kind of nervous. What's this person coming here to do? Why is this person here? It becomes the job of the leadership of the community at that time. It's the job of the leadership of the community at that time. So when you walk in and the imam of the masjid, the president of the masjid, the board member of the masjid, the administrator of the masjid, the sheikh in the masjid, when he walks, he's standing there in the lobby, saying salam to everybody, all the regulars. And he sees that person walks in and he goes, salam alaikum, how's it going, brother? And he goes and he hugs him and he shakes his hand. How's it going? Everything's good? Everything's all right? Great to see you here again. It provides a little perspective, doesn't it?
May Allah forgive us because of our own shortcomings, our own lack of iman, our own biases and prejudices. We might have been having a couple of thoughts about that person. But when the imam or the leader of the community steps up and hugs that person, welcomes that person, brother, how's it going? Maybe even knows their name. Brother Ahmed, good to see you again. Jazakallah khair. Good to see you, mashallah. Keep coming back. We miss you around here. Puts you right back in your place. You realize. That's responsibility of leadership. Leadership isn't just wearing this mic. It's not just getting to, you know, stand on stage or take credit or have your name on a piece of paper. But that's leadership. And Allah subhanahu wa ta'ala is telling the Prophet sallallahu alayhi wa sallam, it is your job. It is your job to establish the equilibrium in community, in society. فَقُلْ سَلَامٌ Allah is commanding the Prophet, سَلَامٌ عَلَيْكُمْ You welcome them, you get up and you shake their hand and you hug them. Khabbab, how's it going? Missed you last night. Where you been? Suhaib, hey, come on, Assalamu alaikum. Hey, I'm looking for you. Sit over here, I saved you a seat. Ammar, I saved you a seat, come here. When the Prophet ﷺ migrated from Makkah to Medina, and he arrived in Quba, and he saw Ammar radiallahu anhu, who had to run away from Makkah, run off to Abyssinia, then left Abyssinia and went to Medina. He didn't have a home, he didn't have family, he didn't have anything. When the Prophet ﷺ arrived in Quba, imagine the impact it must have had. All of the residents of Quba and Medina must have known, they were believers, so of course, you know, these are Sahaba. So of course they were hospitable and welcoming and they didn't judge. But still imagine Ammar and who Ammar is. He's homeless, he's sleeping in the masjid. He's waiting for somebody to just invite him to their home at night and share some food with him. Otherwise, he doesn't have any food. He's wearing all the clothes that he owns. He's got a little sack that is his soul, all of his belongings in this world. And when the Prophet ﷺ arrives in Quba and everybody's out there welcoming, ready to open up their homes, ready to shower the Prophet ﷺ with gifts. It said when the families went out there, everybody was holding a gift for the Prophet ﷺ. He's the VIP of all VIPs. He is the ultimate guest of honor. And at that point in time, when everybody's there showering their affections and admiration for the Prophet ﷺ, imagine the scene. Just try to imagine how powerful the impact must have been. Everybody, hundreds of faithful, are standing there welcoming Muhammad Rasulullah ﷺ. Little kids are literally singing, welcoming the Prophet ﷺ. Women have food ready and cooked. People, children are standing there presenting gifts and flowers to the Prophet ﷺ. And at that point in time, the Prophet ﷺ sees Ammar standing there. His face lit up to see the Prophet ﷺ again. The only thought that's kept him going this entire time. He's homeless, he's a vagabond, he's a drifter at this point. He doesn't have a home, he doesn't have family. The only thought that's keeping him going so far is to be able to see the face of the Prophet ﷺ again. And when the Prophet ﷺ sees Ammar, imagine the impact and the tone it set for the whole community that when the Prophet ﷺ sees Ammar, he says, Marhaban bi tayyib al mutayyib. He says, welcome, welcome, look at it, the most beautiful man I've ever seen in my entire life. Now that's a sight for sore eyes. That's the most beautiful face I've ever seen. Where you been? I missed you. I missed that beautiful face. Come here, come give me a hug. Come give me a hug. Called him out from the crowd and hugged him in front of everyone. Imagine the impact it had. And the narration even says that when the Prophet ﷺ sat down at Quba, because everybody welcomed him, came and surrounded him with food, you can imagine. They put out the best dates, the juiciest dates that they had. He told Amma, Suhaib, who was one of these again, he had to literally give up everything that he had in order to be able to leave Makkah. When he was trying to leave Makkah and make hijrah to Medina, they came and they basically blocked him off and they said, we ain't gonna let you leave like that. He said, listen. He said, we could fight this out and I'm good. I'll take a few of y'all out before you get a shot at me. Or, I've been working hard in Makkah for all these years. I got some property and some money and some stuff back in Makkah stashed away. You want it? You can go back and I'll tell you exactly where it is. You go back, you make a little cash today, and you just pretend like you never saw me leave.
They're like, sounds like a deal. So they left. And Suhaib went on. No home, no money, no nothing left. And when he met the Prophet ﷺ, when the Prophet ﷺ arrived at Quba and he met Suhaib, the Prophet ﷺ not only, you know, read him the ayah, وَمِنَ النَّاسِ مَنْ يَشْرِي نَفْسَهُ إِبْتِغَاءَ مَرْضَاتِ اللَّهِ. Some people, they will literally sell everything that they have in order to seek the pleasure of Allah. And he said, Allah subhanahu wa ta'ala has praised the transaction you did, Suhaib. You gave up everything you had in order to believe. Then the Prophet ﷺ, again, this is a homeless man. He's got nothing. Everything that he's wearing is all that he owns. The Prophet ﷺ asked him, come eat with me. Imagine all of Medina, all the faithful, hundreds are there, sitting in around the Prophet ﷺ, putting their food in front of him. And the Prophet ﷺ says, Suhaib, where's Suhaib? He's sitting in the back. Homeless guy. Poor man. He says, come here. I saved you a seat. You eaten anything yet? I know you haven't. Come here. Calls him up and sits him down with him. And talks with him. And shares food with him. And jokes with him. And then Suhaib begins to pick up the dates and eat the dates. There must have been other food there, but he specifically goes for the dates. And he had a sore eye. And one of the remedies at that time was that if you kind of had like a sore eye, you had an infection in your eye, they used to tell you not to eat dates. That wasn't good for the infection in your eye. So the Prophet ﷺ said, hey, I mean, look at the attention to detail. He's like, he knows him, he loves him, and he makes that apparent to everyone. He goes, whoa, easy there. You got that infection in your eye, I see that. You're going to eat those dates? Suhaib says, no, don't worry, Prophet. He says, oh, Ya Rasulullah, don't worry. I'm eating it with the other eye. I'll eat it from this side. I won't eat it from that side. I'll eat it from this side. We're good. Don't worry about it. Let a brother get his grub on now. Right? I mean, just look at the relationship. And so this was the Prophet ﷺ. So Allah is telling the Prophet ﷺ, فَقُلْ سَلَامٌ عَلَيْكُمْ. You say salam to them. You welcome them. You embrace them. You hug them. كَتَبَ رَبُّكُمْ عَلَىٰ نَفْسِهِ الرَّحْمَةِ. And then you congratulate them. You let them know not only you love them, but Allah loves them. كَتَبَ رَبُّكُمْ عَلَىٰ نَفْسِهِ الرَّحْمَةِ. Your Lord has made mercy. Your Lord has written mercy upon, كَتَبَ رَبُّكُمْ عَلَىٰ نَفْسِهِ, upon Himself. Which is like an Arabic expression for saying that your Lord has decreed that He will be merciful to you. Your Lord will deal with you in a merciful way. كَتَبَ رَبُّكُمْ عَلَىٰ نَفْسِهِ الرَّحْمَةِ. Your Lord has obligated mercy upon Himself. It's like an Arabic expression for saying, your Lord will deal with you in a merciful manner. Your Lord's policy is mercy. Allah's policy with you is mercy. أَنَّهُ مَنْ عَمِلَ مِنْكُمْ سُوءًا بِجَهَالَةٍ. And don't worry, if you ever do mess up, your Lord has also, His policy is what? That if any one of you ends up doing something bad, بِجَهَالَةٍ, out of ignorance, like unknowingly, without knowing, one of you maybe messed up or did something wrong. ثُمَّ تَابَ مِنْ بَعْدِهِ. But then he repents back to Allah, turns back to Allah, وَأَصْلَحَ, and corrects his course of action. فَأَنَّهُ غَفُورٌ رَحِيمٌ. Then he most definitely, without a doubt, is extremely forgiving and extremely merciful. Constantly forgiving and constantly merciful. This was the guidance of Allah subhanahu wa ta'ala to the Prophet ﷺ on how to establish the community. So I told you that the strategy of the Prophet ﷺ was to give da'wah and to have no quit in him. But I also told you that on the other hand, this was one of the strategies of some of the leaders of Quraysh. To mock, to ridicule, to point out who was around him, who was following him. We can't sit with people like that. But Allah subhanahu wa ta'ala told the Prophet ﷺ, don't ever listen to what these people have to say. These people are far more valuable than they will ever understand. These are people who are beloved to Allah. These are people who are beloved to Allah. And these people, their value and their significance will become apparent, not only in the hereafter, but even in this world. What happened later on? When the community was established in Medina, and somebody needed to call out the adhan, and stand at a higher level and call everyone to salah. Somebody was granted that honor of calling the adhan. Who was it? It was Bilal, that same freed slave. They said, I can't go and sit with him. It was Bilal now giving the adhan, calling them to salah. It was Abdullah bin Umm Maktoum, the blind man, the poor blind man, who nobody wanted to sit around with. It was them.
who Ammar radiallahu anhu was one of the most knowledgeable of the Sahaba. He was a great teacher of the Sahaba and the Tabi'un. It was those same people. So we see that what Allah subhanahu wa ta'ala told the Prophet on how to handle this situation. And we specifically see Allah subhanahu wa ta'ala guiding and teaching the Prophet leadership qualities and how to build a community. May Allah subhanahu wa ta'ala give us all the tawfiq and the ability to practice everything that's been said and heard. May Allah subhanahu wa ta'ala give us the ability to only seek the pleasure of Allah and to never ever judge anyone by their exterior or by what we see or their conditions or their situations. But understand, we never know who is truly beloved to Allah subhanahu wa ta'ala. Value every person, respect every person, and we only strive to please Allah subhanahu wa ta'ala and be more like Muhammad Rasulullah sallallahu alayhi wa sallam. Subhanallah wa bihamdihi, subhanakallah wa bihamdik, nashhadu wa la ilaha illa anta, nastaghfiruka wa natubu ilayka.

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12: Richard didn't want to die, but he couldn't stop himself. 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And that's what killed Richard.
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1: The following program is a seerah by Abdul Nasir Jangda.
14: So inshallah, continuing with our series on the life of the Prophet sallallahu alayhi wa sallam, a seerah to Nabawiya. There's a very well-known famous story from the seerah of the Prophet sallallahu alayhi wa sallam that is mentioned very, you know, commonly, but I wanted to address it here in this particular session and also kind of place it into a context. So there are certain stories that are very well known from the seerah, from the life of the Prophet sallallahu alayhi wa sallam, and they get quoted obviously for the benefits and the lessons therein, sometimes in an isolated fashion. When we come to those particular points in the chronology of the life, the biography of the Prophet sallallahu alayhi wa sallam, and we get to those particular incidents, part of the benefit of that is not only studying it from the actual text, rather than just kind of quoting back to the story summarily, we actually get to read it from the text. But the second benefit is that it places it back into its context, and it sheds a new light on it within the context itself. So this particular phase of the seerah that we were talking about after the boycott ended, about 10 years after the mission began, the Prophet ﷺ is about 50, close to about 51 years old. It's also mentioned about the Prophet ﷺ that وَكَانَ رَسُولُ اللَّهِ صَلَّى اللَّهُ عَلَيْهِ وَسَلَّمْ كَثِيرًا مَا يَجْلِسُ عِنْدَ الْمَرْوَى إِلَى مَبِيعَةِ غُلَامٍ نَصْرَانِيٍ يُقَالُ لَهُ جَبْرٌ عَبْدٌ لِبَنِ الْحَضْرَمِ. So it's mentioned, we talked about this in the previous couple of sessions, how the Prophet ﷺ embraced the disenfranchised of society and community, and how the Prophet ﷺ did not shy away from that fact. Allah subhanahu wa ta'ala emphasized to the Prophet ﷺ, وَلَا تَطْرُدِ الَّذِينَ يَدْعُونَ رَبَّهُمْ بِالْغَدَاتِ وَالْعَشِي وَلَا تَعَدُ عَيْنَاكَ عَنْهُمْ. So the Prophet ﷺ was instructed by Allah, was forbidden by Allah subhanahu wa ta'ala to ever cast out and leave out these people. And Allah, of course, described them as people who prayed to Allah, who remember Allah morning and evening. But what it meant in that social context at that time was the poor, slaves, downtrodden, outcasts of that time. The Prophet ﷺ used to embrace them. Allah subhanahu wa ta'ala emphasized to him that he needed to embrace them. And so while there were very noble, reputable, even wealthy individuals who are part of the community of the Prophet ﷺ, such as Abu Bakr radiallahu anhu and Uthman ibn Affan, Abdurrahman bin Auf radiallahu anhum, at the same time, it is clearly part of the fact that the majority of the community of Muslims at that time was made up of poor people, slaves, and others who were disenfranchised within society. So following with that sunnah, that tradition of the Prophet ﷺ, there was an individual that the Prophet ﷺ used to visit from time to time. He was a slave of some of the, one of the families, one of the Arab, the Qurayshi families. He was a slave of theirs, and he was Nasrani. It specifically mentions about this particular slave that he was Christian. And so the Prophet ﷺ used to regularly go and visit one slave who was owned by, who was the possession of a family there in Mecca, and this particular slave was a Christian. But because he was a slave, he was, oppressed, he was beaten, he was treated very badly by his owners. So the Prophet ﷺ used to go and visit him. And this was a habit of the Prophet ﷺ. This is a great sunnah of the Prophet ﷺ, that the Prophet ﷺ would go and visit him, to basically check on him, console him, make sure he was doing okay, make sure that he was all right, and just to embrace him. And that's the sunnah of the Prophet ﷺ, to visit such people. And it does, every visit doesn't always have to be a very overbearing, preachy visit, where basically we go and hand them a pamphlet and tell them Islam, and then leave right away. But the Prophet ﷺ would go, hug them, embrace them, sit with them, bring some food for them, break some bread with them. And over time, they would see the kindness of this individual and this man, and they would come to the realization that what this man has to offer is something that obviously is khayr, because I only know khayr from this man. This man has been nothing but good to me. So what he has to offer to me must obviously be good as well. So, and they used to call him, the nickname given to this man, this slave, was Jabr. They used to call him Jabr. So the Prophet ﷺ used to go and sit with him regularly. What ended up happening after a while was, the Prophet ﷺ was just visiting him on the rounds in Mecca. Some of the leadership of the Quraysh, individuals like Abu Jahl, what they started doing was, they say, you see, Muhammad goes and sits with that Christian. And that Christian, he's got those weird beliefs. They believe in like one God, and they have these, this book that they read, and there's prophets and anbiya and rusul and angels and malaika and afterlife and jannah and jahannam and hereafter. He's also got those weird, strange beliefs. And Muhammad talks about that kind of stuff a lot. So what Abu Jahl and the people in his crew, the propaganda they started was, so see what happens is, Muhammad and that slave, that Christian slave, Nasrani, they sit together and they basically come up with all of this nonsense. They plot and they plan and they kind of scheme together and they come up with all these crazy ideas, and then they basically go around propagating all their nonsense. So they tried to attribute that to the Prophet ﷺ. Allah subhanahu wa ta'ala revealed in the Quran that they say, يَقُولُونَ إِنَّمَا يُعَلِّمُهُ بَشَرٌ. Allah subhanahu wa ta'ala said that they say that it is a man, it is a human being who teaches them, who teaches him, Muhammad sallallahu alayhi wa sallam. Allah subhanahu wa ta'ala refuted this by saying, لِسَانُ الَّذِي يُلْحِدُونَ إِلَيْهِ أَعْجَمِي. Allah subhanahu wa ta'ala said that the tongue, the language of that man that they try to attribute to Muhammad sallallahu alayhi wa sallam is أَعْجَمِي. It's not even an Arab tongue. That man doesn't speak Arabic. That man doesn't speak Arabic. It's not Arabic is not his tongue. And that's what they try to attribute Muhammad and what Muhammad sallallahu alayhi wa sallam teaches to them, preaches to them. They try to attribute it to that man when he doesn't even speak Arabic. وَهَذَا لِسَانٌ عَرَبِيٌّ مُبِينٌ. And Allah said, and rather this Quran, this divine scripture and revelation and the teachings of Muhammad sallallahu alayhi wa sallam, لِسَانٌ عَرَبِيٌّ مُبِينٌ. This is the Arabic tongue that is very, very clear. That this is very eloquent, very clear, very powerful, very concise Arabic tongue, Arabic language. And the reason why Allah subhanahu wa ta'ala used the word lisan is that when you read the Quran, or even when you read the words of the Prophet sallallahu alaihi wasallam, you can obviously tell that this isn't something that was translated into Arabic. You know, there's a difference between something being in the Arabic language and something being from the tongue of, like from the Arab tongue. And in Arabic, the distinction, classical Arabic, the difference in the distinction between lugha and lisan is lugha is just a language. So if you sat there, took some English script, got an Arabic English dictionary, and for word, you translated a paragraph from English into Arabic, now that is in the Arabic language, but it might not necessarily be in accordance with the Arab speech. The Arab tongue, it doesn't have that flow, that conciseness, the figures of speech, the expressions, the eloquence, it lacks all of that. But saying that something is in the Arabic tongue is saying that it's not just simply in the Arabic language, but it is a masterpiece. It is coming from the Arabic language in its origins. It is a masterpiece of that particular language. So it's a presentation of a masterpiece in the Arabic language. And that's what Allah subhanahu wa ta'ala said, that listen, read, understand the Quran, and you'll see that it's in the Arabic tongue. When this man barely speaks Arabic. So their claim in and of itself was a very, very shallow, superficial slander and propaganda that could easily be seen through. You could easily call it out for what it was. It was false, it was bogus, it was nonsense. So this was one of the accusations that they made against the Prophet sallallahu alaihi wasallam. And what's very interesting is that this is something that was later on latched onto by folks who tried to criticize Islam, particularly many of the Orientalists in their study of the Quran and Seerah. That many of them actually referred back to this, that there were Christians at that time. There was this Christian slave that Muhammad used to go and sit with. There's a couple of problems with that particular idea or that theory. Even if we were to entertain it, there's a couple of problems. First problem is the language of the Quran itself speaks to a very great mastery of that particular language when this slave, his native tongue wasn't even the Arabic language. Secondly, the problem is that this slave, even, you know, it is impossible for the Prophet ﷺ to be getting the teachings that he was, the teachings of Islam from this man. Because the fact of the matter about this slave was that he was a slave. His own personal faith was Christianity, but by no means was he a scholar of Christianity. He wasn't a scholar of Christianity where the Prophet ﷺ would be able to go to him to get theology and legal structure and, you know, deep philosophical, spiritual foundations. That'd be impossible to get from this man. His own personal faith was that he was Christian. That's about it. That's the extent of it. So there's many, many different fallacies with this particular, you know, line of thinking. What I wanted to then mention then, that another thing that exposes how these people, the people who are basically spreading these type of rumors, you can also take a look at them personally and their own reaction to the Quran to see how this was nothing but a bunch of propaganda. And this was slander and nothing more. Very unintelligent slander. So what we can take a look at, what we can learn is, right around this time, in the chronology of the life of the Prophet ﷺ, we find a very famous, well-known incident. The famous, well-known incident is that it talks about how the Prophet of Allah ﷺ, of course, based off of the command of Allah subhanahu wa ta'ala, the Prophet ﷺ had a practice. His practice was that the Prophet ﷺ used to go, and he would basically go and home at night, and he would wake up in the middle of the night and he would recite the Quran. He would recite the Book of Allah in the Qiyam prayers, in the Tahajjud prayers. And the Prophet ﷺ would recite the Quran. And he would actually recite the Quran out loud oftentimes. And so there's a recorded incident that Imam Bukhari and many other scholars of hadith have recorded, that there were three individuals amongst many, but these were three that basically ran into one another, and there's a recorded account of them. And who is telling this account? Abu Sufyan himself. He was one of the three. So Abu Sufyan tells us that before I accepted Islam, back in the days of Makkah, around this time, he said, Abu Jahl, myself, and Akhnas bin Shuraiq. All three of these were leaders of the Quraysh, and they were at the head of the opposition against the Prophet ﷺ and his message. He said, what we used to do was we would go at night, we would basically, sneak up to a window or the door or outside of the house of Muhammad sallallahu alaihi wasallam, and we would listen through through the window, or we'd listen through the crack in the door to the recitation of the Quran. And it was just something so captivating. What he was reciting was so powerful in its meaning, so captivating in its language, and so beautifully being recited by him, that I would spend hours sometimes a night. I would be outside his door, I'd be outside his window for an hour, 2 hours, before I would realize that it was always almost morning time, and then I would run back home so that nobody would see me. And this had been going on for quite some time. The whole time while we were opposing him, slandering him, cursing him, torturing his followers, we were doing all of this during the daytime. At nighttime, I was sneaking up and listening to the recitation of the Quran. And so he goes, this was kind of that paradox that many of us were trapped in. So he goes, one night I was leaving from the house of the Prophet sallallahu alaihi wasallam, and in the way I ran into Abu Jahl, none other than Abu Jahl and Akhnas bin Shuraiq, another leader of Quraysh who was very strong, opponent of the message of the Prophet sallallahu alaihi wasallam. And he goes, we kind of ran into each other, and it's not any type of a time where there's an obvious reason why somebody would be out, and all three of us are meeting basically on the street in front of the house of Muhammad sallallahu alaihi wasallam. It's like 2, 3, 4 a.m. And so we just kind of meet up, and they say that awkward moment. So he goes, we're all just kind of standing there looking at each other, trying to explain like, oh, it's you. And then we're trying to figure out how do we explain to one another like why we're here. And so somebody finally said, he goes, what are you doing here? He goes, me, what are you doing here? And he goes, me? He goes, what is he doing here? And he said, we all stood there, kind of like, it's somebody's got to answer something. And everybody had that look on their face. So one of us finally fessed up and said, I came here to listen to Muhammad recite. I'm just checking on, what's he talking about these days? He goes, what were you doing here? He goes, the same. What about you? The same. And they kind of, justified it to one another. We got to keep a track on him and what's going on and try to figure out what he's going to be talking about tomorrow to people and things like that. So they kind of made themselves, save a little face with one another. But then he says, we said to one another, we can't be doing this, regardless of whatever reason we're here for. We can't do this. Because if somebody else sees us here, people see us, find out that we're here and I listening to him, other people will feel that it's okay to listen to him. And it's just a matter of that. As soon as people hear this, they're going to be convinced. So that's it. All three of us got to make a promise. We got to make a pact. Nobody's coming back here. And he said, that's it. Nobody's coming back here. Scout's honor. And so he says the next day, I come back because I just couldn't stay away. I'm laying in bed, tossing and turning because I want to hear. I need to know. I need to listen. Not realizing that it was actually the seed of Iman that was taking root in my heart. This Abu Sufyan radiallahu anhu would accept Islam later on. So he goes, I went out, went and listened for a little while and said, okay, I should get going now. And I'm leaving and all of a sudden we all three see one another again. He goes, again? What are you doing here? What are you doing here? What are you doing here? And then again, Abu Jahl said, we got to put an end to this. It's not good, guys. It's not healthy. It's going to backfire on all of us. All right. Nobody's coming back tomorrow. Then goes the third day. Again, I'm laying in bed, restless. I don't know what to do with myself. So then again I sneaked out. I said, there's no way those guys are coming back today. They busted twice. And I sneak out, and I get there, listen for a little while, leaving, and we spot each other again. I said, again? He said, again. So I said, that's it. No more, guys. Nobody can come here again. It's gone on too long, and this has gone way too far. No more of this. So then, again, they made a pact. And he says, actually, after that, that after that point, we didn't visit back too often. Too often. That's not precluding the fact that occasionally maybe came in for a little while to listen or not. But again, we didn't run into each other at the very least. But he says, Abu Sufyan says that I could not leave it be. It was still kind of, you know, just bothering me. It was still, you know, causing me some restlessness. And he says, apparently Akhnas bin Shuraiq felt the same way. So Akhnas bin Shuraiq goes to Abu Sufyan. And he says, what do you think about what we hear? What we heard? What Muhammad recites? This Quran, what do you think about it? So Abu Sufyan actually responds to Akhnas bin Shuraiq, saying that, I can tell you this, some of what I hear, I understand and I know. I get it. But there's some stuff that I hear him reciting, it's so beyond me, it's so far beyond the human realm, like I don't even think I fully understand or grasp it, and I definitely don't know where it comes from. But I can tell you this, that's not from Muhammad. Like it's not him, himself. He's not making this stuff up. It's just, I don't know. It baffles me. There's a lot of what I hear him reciting, I have no explanation for it. So Akhnas bin Shuraiq hears these honest thoughts from Abu Sufyan, and he's seriously like questioning, considering certain things. So then he goes on to Abu Jahl, and he asks him, Amr ibn Hisham, Abu Jahl, he says, Ya Abul Hakam, what do you think about what we hear Muhammad reciting? This is what Abu Sufyan had to say. Abu Jahl tells Akhnas bin Shuraiq, I can't tell you this much. I can't tell you this much. Banu Amir, us, we've competed with Banu Abd Munaf for a very, very long time. All families within Quraysh, the tribe, but families, the two major families, we have a rivalry. We've competed for a very long time. We always try to outdo one another. We're always competing with each other for prestige, fame, popularity, money, influence, political power. We've always been in competition. Friendly competition, but competition nonetheless. You know, they go and, you know, set up some type of a festival. We set up a bigger festival. They go and, you know, spend some money, we spend more money. They do this, we do that, bigger. And he goes, then all of a sudden, along the way, in that competition, they've come now telling us that one of them is a prophet and a messenger. And he's got this unbelievable Quran, this divine revelation that he reads to us, recites to us, that he receives. If we were to accept it, and what he's basically saying here is that on the basis of what I hear, purely based on what we've heard him recite, this divine revelation, he has grounds, and we actually are justified in accepting his message, because this is something that's obviously divine. But the problem is that if we acknowledge as a family, if we acknowledge that one of them is a prophet and a messenger and has divine revelation, we have to be able to provide the same thing to maintain our social status and maintain the order in Mecca and Quraysh, which we won't be able to do. So the best route is that we don't accept, we don't believe, we got to keep the balance, we got to keep, you know, things in order in Mecca, in Quraysh. And therefore, this is out of the question, this discussion is officially off the table, and we're not talking about this no more. Nobody's going there, nobody's listening to him, nobody's believing in him. So you need to go home and just get this out of your system. So we see from this particular narration, which is again based here at this particular time within the seerah, that while on one hand, these same people, a man like Abu Jahl, Akhnas bin Shuraiq, Abu Sufyan, these same people are trying to find ways to criticize the Prophet ﷺ, to try to scare people away from the Prophet ﷺ, discredit Muhammad Rasulullah ﷺ. So they're saying that this is a Christian man, this Christian slave. Muhammad goes with him and they make up all this nonsense and then they go around preaching it all week long. Don't listen to this nonsense. But they themselves contradict themselves by doing what? They contradict their own propaganda against the Prophet ﷺ by at nights going and listening to the Prophet ﷺ recite the Quran, and then the following day actually having discussions where they say, you can't deny what he says. We have no response and no answer for what he reads and recites and tells us. Other than, we got to maintain our political status. We got to be able to maintain our influence and our power in Mecca. That's basically what it boils down to. So we see, we've been talking about for the last couple of weeks the different ways that they were trying to continue their propaganda against the Prophet ﷺ. They were continuing their pushing of their agenda, which was to refute Islam, to refute the Prophet ﷺ, to refute the Quran. And they tried through different means. They tried through all these different means. They tried by, you know, trying to make it undesirable to go and sit with the Prophet ﷺ because of the lower social status of many of the people who did sit with the Prophet ﷺ. But when that still did not work, that was not working, they then switched over to this particular strategy that, why don't we just discredit him altogether? Just say that this is all nonsense and bogus and he's just making this stuff up. Which again did not stand because people heard the Quran and they realized it's not as simple as what these people are saying, and they themselves didn't even believe themselves for what they were saying. As evidenced by this particular story and this incident about how they used to go and listen to the Prophet ﷺ. So this brings us to that particular place now where in the life of the Prophet ﷺ, in the seerah of the Prophet ﷺ, the first 11 years of the message of the prophethood, the Prophet ﷺ is close to the age of 51 years old. Things are pretty much, they've built up to a certain point. And things have become, you know, pretty standard. It's like standard operating procedure at this point. The Prophet ﷺ is still teaching and preaching the message. Slowly but surely, people still accepting Islam, coming over. But then at the same time, the opposition, many of the key forces and the key individuals in the opposition have completely, you know, galvanized, and they've become really set in their ways in terms of opposing the message to the point where they're not even thinking about the validity of the message anymore. They just know my job is to oppose whatever Muhammad says. Whatever Muhammad says, my job is to say the opposite of that. They've kind of become set into that role as well. And they continue their, you know, their preaching against the Prophet sallallahu alaihi wasallam. And the folks that are continuing to accept Islam, continue to come into the fold of the Muslim community, many of them have to basically keep their iman and their Islam very secret and very quiet, because the torture is basically out in the open. It's again part of standard life in Mecca that these people torture these people. These people persecute these people. These people, they oppress these people. And that again has become a part of standard everyday life in Mecca. And that's pretty much how things are going. Things are running. At this particular point, to again take the next step to transition from the second phase of the Meccan message, the Meccan seerah. We talked about this earlier, that the life of the Prophet ﷺ is pre-Nubuwwah and then the era of Nubuwwah, 23 years. 40 years, 23 years. That 23 years of Nubuwwah is split up into two categories, Meccan and Medinan. The Meccan phase and the Meccan period and the Medinan period. 13 years and then 10 years. But the Meccan period itself is split up into three phases, three stages. Number one was the first 3 years, the private preaching and teaching in Mecca. We talked about that. The second stage was the open preaching and teaching of the message in Mecca, which we are nearing the end of now. And then there were some very critical, crucial events that occurred in the life of the Prophet ﷺ, which transitioned him from the second to the third stage of the Meccan period. And that's basically what we'll be talking about, inshallah, bi'nillahi ta'ala, from next week on. They were great, profound experiences. Even tragedies in the personal life of the Prophet ﷺ. which served as a transition from the second to the third stage of the Meccan period. Inshallah, we'll delve into that starting next week. May Allah subhanahu wa ta'ala give us all the ability to practice everything that was said and heard. Subhanallah wa bihamdihi, subhanakallah wa bihamdik, nashhadu wa la ilaha illa anta, nastaghfiruka wa natubu ilayk.
1: You have been listening to a seerah by Abdul Nasir Jangda, an instructor and director at the Kalam Institute.
0: The famous Green Dome in Medina, it was originally built out of wood in the 1200s before being painted green in 1837.
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18: Kyrie Andrew Irving, nicknamed Little Mountain, is an American professional basketball player for the Brooklyn Nets of the NBA. He was named the Rookie of the Year after being selected by the Cleveland Cavaliers with the first overall pick in the 2011 NBA draft. A seven-time All-Star and three-time member of the All-NBA team, he won an NBA championship with the Cavaliers in 2016.
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0: These claims have been disputed by local leaders and residents. Whatever our background or where we live, it's important to ask, how do we build trust, challenge assumptions, and create spaces where people feel they belong? And that's where grassroots projects can play such an important role. So today we'll be looking at what's already happening, what more could be done, and how every one of us can play a part in connecting our communities. So I have a great pleasure in speaking to Laura about it all. Good morning, Laura.
1: Good morning, Shemaisa. How are you?
0: I'm very well.
1: It's good to see you again.
0: You too.
1: It's been so long.
0: My Inspire FM sister. Yes. Great to have you. We have missed you.
1: I've missed you too.
0: You were presenting and producing a very brilliant show, if I may say so myself, called, it was a news and culture show.
1: Yeah.
0: And a show that was very, very central to what was happening across Luton and sharing those stories.
1: Definitely.
0: And it's so wonderful to see that work you are now
1: trying to do
0: with your new role.
1: Yes.
0: As a community connector with Groundswell.
1: Yes.
0: Project. Tell us more.
1: So an easy way of explaining my role is quite complicated. So my role is to work with the statutory authorities, which is like the local council, NHS, police, fire, and charities, CICs, residents, anyone that lives or works in Luton, basically, to get everyone working together better, because that leads to stronger communities, and stronger communities lead to less hate and less extremism as well. So yeah, that's my role in a nutshell. It sounds very fancy and different, but it's just going to a lot of things and getting involved and putting on events. So yeah, it's a really interesting role. It's probably the best job that I've ever had. I think it's really nice to feel like you're really giving back to your community. And I think a lot more people that perhaps don't have great opinions about the town, because I also saw the Blake Stevenson thing and did a video about it, and I got a few negative comments from people. And I think if a lot more people probably gave back or got involved with the stuff that's going on in the town, they'd feel a lot more positive about the place, because there is so much amazing stuff going on here that you are a part of as well.
0: Thank you. We best know you as a broadcaster and producer. So now your role is a community connector, and you've just mentioned it's one of your best roles that you have done. Mm-hmm. Why is it so good for you?
1: I think it does take a lot of what I kind of do in my career anyway, of like, especially if you're organising events and putting an event on, it's like as a producer, you're always troubleshooting and finding solutions pretty quickly. So it kind of, the skills kind of fit across. But I think for me, it's nice to feel like I'm involved in the change. I think it's really important to be involved with that. And it's just lovely to see things grow and people starting to be more positive about the town and seeing new faces getting involved with things and coming out with ideas. Like, there's some new CICs coming out at the minute that are fantastic. We're doing some really good work here. It isn't perfect in Luton. We have a lot of issues, particularly in Dallow. I think we're right in the heart of Dallow, and we all know that fly tipping and stuff like that is a problem. But there are people out there that are working to fix these things, and it's just great to see. It's great to be involved as well for me.
0: Loads of enthusiasm and energy coming from you, and that's what's really needed, isn't it?
1: Yeah.
0: You know, a smile, a smile to uplift people in these dreary times. And these times, it's not just Luton, it's across the country.
1: Mm-hmm, definitely.
0: We're being impacted by, obviously, negative news, negative comments. But this comment made by somebody in a position of power, it has been quite profound and has had a major impact on Luton overall. So what made you go out of your way and do this video clip?
1: So I have lived in Midmeds before. I went to school there. I went to Harlington. My parents moved us out of Luton because they didn't want me to go to South Luton. Ironically, I ended up coming back to Sixth Form College. So shout out Luton Sixth Form College. But yeah, I've lived in that area, and I can see you have a lot of people there that have moved out of Luton for various reasons. and people that have a negative view on Luton.

0: because they live in these nice little villages and life is very simple and easy. But they see it as a scary place. They see Luton Town Centre. We know that Luton Town Centre has lots of problems with drug use and things like that. And I think it's really important that we don't shy away from the fact that things aren't perfect here. So I wanted to make something to prove that, you know, not everyone feels like that here. And also that a lot of us really care. Like, we're really proud of our town and there isn't a no-go zone. So I went to the heart of Bury Park. I was right in the middle outside a coffee pot on a little the little traffic thing there, and just said, you know, what I thought, that, you know, we've always heard that Bury Park is decided as a no-go zone for white people, which I hate that term. There is no no-go zones in Luton at all. But I think there are some people that perhaps don't go there out of choice because of their political views or how they view Islam or South Asian community in general. But it is such a fantastic place. And I just wanted to showcase the best of what we have here. I know Bury Park's obviously been in the news a lot recently because of Red Root as well. So it's nice to have some good press for Bury Park that isn't about Red Root as well.
1: You know what made me giggle? I'm like, for everybody that doesn't know, Laura is the one that has actually educated me about the best Mitai in Bury Park. As a white woman, you have educated me. And when I saw that footage, it just made me laugh. I'm like, hold on, this woman is the one that's actually told me about where to go to eat, the best food, where to get Mitai. It. And she knows more about Mitai than I know anybody else does, right? Even more than her husband, who's South Asian.
0: We joke that I am the real South Asian in the relationship, and he is the white person.
1: So, you know, about the samosas, where to get the best samosas, where to get the Mitai, but food is a connector,
0: It is, definitely. And I think it's not a project that I worked on at Groundswell, but Leela, who was here before me, she did a project where they had a dinner and a conversation, but they tried to get people that wouldn't normally talk to each other ask kind of questions and have a structured talk and find out more about people's lives and stuff. And it really works well. Food is always a great connector with communities. I mean, like on South Asian Day, you were there, World Cinema, Orange Pitch Club put on. They had food there and it went down a treat. It always
1: the
0: does.
1: The samosas and the jalebis and the laddus, you know, courtesy of Laura, she actually went out and educated everyone on where to get the best stuff. We're not going to promote anyone and their stores, but this lady knows her stuff. And food is such a connector. And I want to kind of now move on to just other methods of or projects that connect people. What does Groundswell do? What does a normal day look like for you, Laura?
0: Every day is very different. It depends what's on. I go to a lot of events, so kind of every sort of community event that's out there, whether it's council run or it's run, I try and get to as much as possible. I'm only one person and we are so blessed in Luton. If anyone tells you there's nothing on in Luton, they're obviously not looking. They're just walking around with their eyes closed because there is always so much going on. So I'm usually at every community event going possible. But it's connecting with charities and CICs and building those relationships, planning events, looking at what the community needs. So, for example, recently we had a Peace Out Fest, which was a physical health and mental wellbeing festival that was with support with Quality PCN because they were doing health checks. And we had a lot of different ways that you could support your mental well-being. So we had sound bath, we had music therapy, art therapy, all these different things that in their area. So Quality PCN was the PCN for that area anyway, so these are offered to their patients anyway, so it's a great opportunity for them to try something and find what works for them. But also as well, it's something, we had a lot of kids activities there. It was something for the parents to do. It was right at the end of the summer holidays. But I did it because we have really bad health inequalities in Luton. Our average healthy life expectancy, which is different to life expectancy, it's we being healthy essentially, is I think about 51, which is really, really low. It's probably one of the lowest in the country. People living in our most deprived areas, so our most deprived wards like Farley, parts of Farley Hill, Beech Hill, Central Ward, Dallow, those people are 10 years more likely to die 10 years earlier than their counterparts in the more wealthier wards like Barnfield, right. Warden Hill. So these inequalities do build stronger communities, because if we're healthy and happy, we're less likely to hate. So it's not just about, people think my work is just telling people, oh no, you can't say this because of X, Y, Z, and you can't say this because of X, Y, Z. It's not, it's more nuanced. It's about looking at what the community needs and how we support that, whether it's health, whether it's financial. We had a Financial Resilience Day event recently as well, and we kind of looked at teaching people how to budget, how to grow their own food, things like that. All these little things are in response to what the community needs. That's why a community connector is lives in the town, is based in the town and works within them. There is even some more micro level people as well. There are specifically, Luton Borough Council have their own like community connectors in a sense, in specific areas. So like Hightown, Lewisie and Hotwell Ring have all got their own community connectors. So if you do live in those areas, do keep an eye out for those people. They do amazing work.
1: And it's really important to listen. And because if you don't listen, you won't get to learn. And if people are not being listened to, that also makes them frustrated, and it also causes mental health and other issues. And what's interesting about you, Laura, is the fact that your role as a broadcaster, being in news journalism, has allowed you to actually go in depth in finding out what the actual core issues have been for people. So has that made it more like, has that enables you to listen better?
0: Yes, I would say it's a key kind of thing that journalists need to be doing. Sometimes I think if you see me, I might be being really quiet, but it's because I'm taking everything in and listening to what people around me are saying. What, especially if you're at like big events where you're doing like little tasks and stuff, sometimes I am really loud and I do apologize, that's just me. But sometimes I try and take the time to listen and really take in what other people are saying and ask questions. I think it's really important to ask questions as well, because just taking it at face value, they might have more to add as well. So yeah, I think that's a key thing that every journalist has, as a thing you have to learn how to listen, because you can't get the story without listening. And that's kind of 90% of your job.
1: Absolutely. And as a journalist, when you see words like, you know, ghettos or no-go zones being mentioned in the press, how does that make you feel? And is that fair to describe communities? And what sort of impact can that have on people when they hear these views?
0: It's not good. I get why journalists are doing it and using these terms, because it makes it easier to sell papers. The fact is that not as many people are consuming news in the traditional way, whether it's through TV news, online, mainstream media, all that kind of thing. People are not listening to the news as such anymore. So they need those catchy headlines. They need those controversial stories to sell, to get people clicking. And it is become, it's ruined how people view the world. I really do want to do a PhD and do some research around this and how it's affected Islam in particular, because I think that has been the biggest kind of reason Islamophobia is so huge in the UK, is because of the use of words by different media outlets and how then that portrays people. But it's easy to see how people feel and why they use those words. It's hard because, you know, we have the way the government has done stuff with, like, for example, small boats. They now report the figures. Before, we didn't know the figures. And I would say that arguably when we didn't know things, they were much worse. But now we know the figures. And then if you're putting them, they often send them to places like Middlesbrough, which is a white British majority area. So I can understand how local people feel like it's an invasion, but it's not. These people just want a safe place to live, the same way that the white British people want a safe place to live as well. And it can feel unnerving and it can feel like a big change. And I think the government isn't doing the best thing when it comes to this, and they really should look at a better way of dealing with it. But yeah, I think just having those conversations. I've had a conversation with a homeless guy before who was really frustrated about small boat crossings. And I said, you know, they're just the same as you. They really just want to be safe and have somewhere to call home. And it made him change his mind.
1: It's about conversations, isn't it? It's about
0: really
1: conversations,
0: important.
1: Especially for people who feel disconnected from their local community or believes people from different backgrounds have little in common.
0: Mm-hmm.
1: So how can we then bring more community connection? What would you say is the best way of going about that?
0: I think it's always very nuanced. I think it's responding to things that are happening. It's also doing it on a very local level. You have to look at, I don't know if you've heard of Marsh Farm People's Assembly.
1: Absolutely. They're amazing.
0: They are fantastic. And that is a fantastic thing. It's basically organized by Glenn Jenkins, who is a fantastic guy, very well known around Luton. But he's got a group of residents together. Though if you're a resident of Marsh Farm or locally, or you work in Marsh Farm, you can attend as well. And they get everyone together to talk about key issue in the area. The last one that I went to was about fly tipping. And they were discussing how they could change fly tipping. What could they do? And as a result, there was a lot of discussion about having a weekly pickup and so that the council would come and do so that people wouldn't have to go to the tip, because not everyone can get to the tip.
1: You need a vehicle.
0: And if you want
1: the cost of fuel.
0: It costs a fuel. And also as well, if you want the council to pick it up, it costs like 25 quid per item. And it's a lot of money. There is a discount if you're on Universal Credit, by the way. But still, if you've got to get rid of 3-4 pieces of furniture, it comes a significant amount of money. So it's easier to fly tip sometimes. That's as simple as that. But the work that they're doing around that, they got the council involved. The local councillors were all there, despite what's going on within the council itself. They were all there supporting each other. And, you know, they really want to make an impact in Marsh Farm. And I would love to see that done in every ward. I do implore people.
1: But it's about leadership. Glenn Jenkins has a very positive reputation amongst his community.
0: Yeah.
1: And he's part of a DIY culture where people just got together and got their, you know, got involved in making that change in their communities. And you mentioned a really interesting point there about, you know, that you've seen a problem. And it's fly tipping, but people have been not being demonized. They've been asked about why are the reasons they've ended up doing it. And you spoke about the cost, like not having accessibility.
0: Yeah.
1: And these things actually need to be listened to because
0: they do.
1: And if you can go get down to the root cause, then maybe it could alleviate and not demonize people.
0: Yeah.
1: Folks, you're listening to The Urban Cube and you might recognise a voice. It's no other than Laura Conda. Now, she's joining me today as my guest to talk about her role as a community connector with Groundswell Project, which is a great, great initiative. And we're talking to her about basically the issues that are impacting our community, but also the recent statement made by a politician about Luton, and I don't even want to give any airtime to exactly what was said. So we're just talking around that. We're looking at language as well, on the type of language that we just hope that the media would pay less attention to and pay more attention to, like, the positive stories. And Luton has so many positive stories. Our art scene is really growing, isn't it?
0: It is, definitely. I mean,
1: Laura,
0: we've got the Evolution Fund is
1: tomorrow.
0: Yep.
1: Doing the showcase.
0: They're doing the showcase for it. And there's some absolute amazing, fantastic work that's come out of that.
1: Yes.
0: Abby Spenlow's done some fantastic work. Aaron.
1: Around chalk. She's done it about the chalk.
0: Yeah, around the chalk. Aaron, I can't remember his surname. It's
1: Spedlow.
0: It is Spedlow, yeah. They've got very similar surnames. So I always get confused which one's which. He's done some fantastic work with young people and like puppetry. He does amazing work. Tom, who's created a documentary about Who Are We Really? Luton at Heart, which is a fantastic.
1: I need to see that. Luton at Heart looks phenomenal.
0: It is.
1: And it's about recovering from heart attacks.
0: Yeah.
1: And who would have imagined a project could come out of that? And it was so beautifully put together. Mm. So well done to them. And I believe they've set up a CIC.
0: They have indeed. Denby Primary School as well.
1: Oh my gosh, my heart.
0: So they've got a beautiful little documentary as well that admittedly my husband did put it together. So I will be biased on that. But it is a fantastic, like, the little thing that they did, a connect, like, grabbing all those community sounds from around the town is just like, but I think people always forget about sound as like a way of storytelling. But you, your project as well, I know it wasn't funded by Luton Arts, but your amazing project about the stories from as people coming from Southeast Asia, I've forgotten it.
1: South Kashmir. That's
0: it. Yeah, it was honestly, if you have time, listen to Shamiza's.
1: We did a project. Radio series on Inspire FM around it, which was extraordinary. But the project that I think I didn't get to share with you, you didn't have an opportunity to listen to, was Echoes of Dallo, which was stories from the sofas, and it was all around a fly tip sofa.
0: Yes, which I think is fantastic because it is the epitome of Dallo. There's I mean, I think if you did a fly tip mattress as well, there's about 100. But there's so many amazing community art projects. Mary Seacole have just done one in Brantwood Park.
1: Love it. That love their work.
0: Using kind of like
1: a walking trail.
0: Walking trail. And it's just about the history of not Barry Park, Dallo. And there's so much around that we have here. There's that beautiful mural on the side of the library about blood donation and organ donation, which is a really important topic that I think we need to be talking about as a community as well.
1: You know, I find that Luton is doing so many projects that can deliver best practice. Mm-hmm. And we're going to be talking to Tariq after, and I hope you'll be joining in with a conversation like Friends of Bright Eyes.
0: Yes.
1: And then we also, there's going to be a show on our scouting groups, the scout community as well in Luton. And this is what needs to be celebrated and showcased more about the community connections through these projects that are quite specialized in their areas but are reaching out far and beyond.
0: And
1: I have noticed, and I'm so glad, Laura, you're in the role that you are, and you're bringing people together through the work that you're doing, because it is the arts and the arts delivery and the way simple ideas that are so at the heart and core of communities can amplify so much. We're going to be heading to a break, folks. After the break, Laura's still going to be with us. And we're also going to be joined by another member of Inspire FM, our very own Tariq. And he's going to be talking to us about two projects that yesterday he was part of, is it the Love Luton Run?
0: It was, Luton Run Fest.
1: So we're going to be talking about that. We're also going to be talking about his accomplishment of completing Pen Y Fan with Friends of Bright Eyes in Wales. He actually got up there, folks, and he got back down
0: with
1: safely.
0: With his knees as well.
1: With his knees, both his knees. And we'll be finding out how that went for him. And we're just going to be coming back to that conversation around Luton. Is it really a no-go zone area? Are parts of it really, truly? We'll find out more from Laura. And we'll also be finding out a bit more about Groundswell Project, how you can connect with them, their website, their social media, and their forthcoming projects as well. So don't go away, folks. If you are, grab yourself a cuppa, a biscuit or two, and we'll be catching up with you very, very shortly. So anything you want to say to that, Laura?
0: See you after the break.
1: Exactly. See you straight after this. Assalamu alaikum.
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4: Bilal ibn Rabah, radiallahu anhu, was one of the most trusted and loyal Sahaba of the Prophet Muhammad, sallallahu alayhi wa sallam. He was born in Mecca and is considered to be the first Mu'adhin in history, appointed by Muhammad, sallallahu alayhi wa sallam, himself.
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1: Good morning, good morning, good morning, and assalamu alaikum. It's 10:30, 12th of October, and you're listening to me, Shamiza, on Where Else? It's the Urban Cube show brought to you on Inspire FM 105.1 FM. It's an absolute pleasure to be in your company as always. Thank you for staying with me for the second part of the show. And we are going all the way up to 11 o'clock. And my guest in the show is a voice that you're familiar with. She is no other than Laura Conda. Assalamu alaikum, Laura.
0: Wa alaikum salam. How are you?
1: I'm very well. Thank you so much for joining me today, because I know you are a busy, busy lady doing some tremendous work as a community connector.
0: Thank you. I am. It's not the right thing. I'm very busy. It feels like a non-stop all the time.
1: So it's a pleasure having you joining us on the show today. And you're also, you were part of a wonderful show called the News and Culture Show, which was one of my favourite shows. I really enjoyed listening to that show, which was on Inspire FM. Tell us who your co-host for that show was.
0: It was brother Paul Cooper, or Abubakar. If you Abubakar Cooper, if you knew him from the Friday Night Live days back in the day, and even Ask Imam, I think he's presented quite a lot of shows on Inspire FM. He's been around for many, many years.
1: And my question to you is, you were born in Luton, so you're a Luton girl.
0: Yes.
1: Okay, so you're very much engaged with, like, you know, the reality of Luton. You know, yeah. Luton from growing up. What do you see now as the landscape of Luton? What are you noticing that has changed?
0: I think it has changed significantly. There is a bigger Asian community now. There was still an Asian community when I was younger, when I was growing up in the 90s. I definitely think the Asian community has got larger. I would say the Afro-Caribbean community has probably got significantly smaller. A lot of them have moved out to Bedford and stuff like that. But I think as a whole, it's still the same place. It still feels the same. Obviously, like, the buildings have changed. We are forever knocking down everything in this town. We always love to knock down a building and put something else up instead. But I think things are always the same. But I think there is more, the community still feels the same as it did. It's still positive, and it's still always just everyone's willing to help each other. I think that's the beauty of Luton, is that whatever's happening, even if it's like the toughest times, it doesn't matter what race you are, what religion you are, everyone's willing to kind of get out and help and support. And that's what makes Luton such a beautiful place. We have such an amazing community here, and I think that is the kind of crux that makes Luton so perfect, despite the fact that there's so many flaws with it.
1: Thank you. Gosh. Thank you for sharing the connection that the communities have with one another, that we kind of everyone pitches in together. This kind of brings me nicely over to my guest who sat next to you, somebody that you're familiar with, and so our listeners are as well. It's no other than the man that is Tariq. Tariq, thank you so much for joining us on the Urban Cube show. And the reason why you're here is because you're kind of a great example of a community connector. Mashallah, you've recently done some serious community connecting with mountains.
13: Yeah, I don't mind connecting the community with the mountain. I was trying to connect myself with the mountain, but
1: I'm both your knees.
13: Luckily, we got off the mountain.
1: Tell us about your experience recently with Friends of Bright Eyes, because you did Penwide Fan for Friends of Bright Eyes, and the challenge was it two weekends ago?
13: It was, yes. It wasn't last weekend, the weekend before. It was, to be honest, it was something that I wasn't planning on doing. I've always been the support driver for FOB, whatever the challenges are, and I prefer that role. It's much safer and not so much of a strain on my knees. And this time around, unfortunately, I agreed to do the actual challenge myself. I think it was more so the actual need. When I spoke to Yasser and the FOB team and the new services and the families that it will impact, I thought, you know what? Obviously, as a support driver, I don't really actually do any fundraising. So it's just literally supporting the guys that are actually doing it. So this was a way of me actually saying that, you know what, I'll do a little bit more. So what I ended up doing was a dual role. I ended up going there on Friday, supporting the Three Peaked Trekkers on Friday, doing my own challenge on Saturday, and then staying with them until Friday. I think we came back Sunday afternoon. So very little sleep over the 2 days and supporting those guys. Obviously, they're doing Three Peaks. So supporting them as well as doing my challenge. And then I had to play catch up because they did their challenge in an hour and a half. I did mine in 4 hours. So I was a few hours behind.
1: You did exceptionally well within those 4 hours. You completed it. That's the most important thing. What was that experience like actually going up? Did you experience that mountain, that particular mountain, prior to the challenge?
13: No, it's the first time I've done it, hence I couldn't even say the name. I think there was a whole round of Penny Fan and Penny Van and all sorts of various different pronunciation of it.
1: What is a pronunciation?
13: I've been told it's called Penny Fan. Okay. So, Snowdon, I've done quite a few times, once with FOB as well. And this one I've never heard of before, to be honest. So it was the first time I did it. It's meant to be actually a lot easier than Snowdon. It's definitely not as high as Snowdon. Obviously, Snowdon's the highest in Wales. But obviously, for someone obviously who's just had a knee operation, it's obviously been over a year now. But it was still quite challenging for me. And for some bizarre reason, when we actually got there, the guys that did the Three Peaks, all I could see was literally they were just going up one straight, and they go, "Yeah, the peak is just on the other side." And I thought, "Yeah, that looks all right. It's like going up Farley Hill. It'll be okay." And then as soon as we started, it was like, "No, we're not going that way. We're actually going around this way because we're going on the scenic route." I go, "Who?
1: Hold on. Laura, why are you giggling when you said it's like Farley Hill?"
0: It's because Farley Hill, I did Snowdon the same day as Brother Tariq. And I had the same thing, because when we first like started walking it, there's like a peak bit and you think, "Oh, that's not that bad." And then you get round the corner and then you see the actual peak and you're like, "Oh, right."
1: Double vision.
0: Yeah,
13: so I think I was cheated. The guides wanted to take us on a scenic route, and I was like, I didn't ask for scenery. And the worst thing is, even when I was going up, I was so tired, and all you're literally doing is you're looking down, you're looking at the next step, hoping you don't fall. And when the guide said, "Yeah, alhamdulillah, we're doing really well." And I said, "This was meant to be a scenic. At what point am I supposed to look up and enjoy the scenery?" And then it was like, you know, when you get to the top, it will be worth it. And it genuinely is. When you actually get to the top, it was a beautiful day. The scenery is absolutely amazing. You see the lakes around, the heights and the hills, and it genuinely is beautiful. But this is the one, one of the girls that was actually going up. She really made me laugh. Her brother was with her, mashallah, just literally pushing her along, saying, "Come on, you can do it, you can do it." And he goes, "When you get to the top, it'll be worth it." She goes, "But that's what Google Earth is for." And I mean, we've got so much technology now. Why do we have to do this kind of stuff? We're not built for this.
14: Those conversations, right, the chaos is the memory of it all, I feel, anyway, looking back, because it just kind of, I know it's traumatic at that time, but those are the things that you look back at and laugh at. Well done, Rabbi Tariq. Amazing achievement, considering that you had tender knees, and that, I can't believe you actually attempted it. But why did you do this, considering your own health issues?
13: Like I said, to be honest, phobia is something that's very close to my heart. And when it comes to, and this is when I, one of the questions I asked Laura as she went outside was, "Did you do Snowden for charity?" And she goes, "No, I just wanted to do it." I would never just want to do it. What I just want to do is go for a drive, or I'll go for, I don't know, go have something to eat. You don't just go climb a mountain. It's not something I do anyway. So a lot of people do this kind of stuff for fun. That's not my kind of fun. So to be honest, the only time I would ever do this challenge, or any other challenge, to be honest, it has to be for charity. And FOB, alhamdulillah, it's a charity very close to my heart. They do an amazing job impacting so many families. And this particular fundraiser, inshallah, will mean they can run two new services, which means that they will be able to help about 30 families who have been on the waiting list for over 2 years. So imagine being a family who's been on a waiting list for that long. So to be honest, for me, it's a cause. It's very, very important, the impact that we're making, alhamdulillah. And for that, it means I had to put myself through the challenge. And alhamdulillah, I did it. To be honest, when I initially went out to do it, and even when the listeners, the messages and listeners will that come in, it's literally a way of saying that, you know what, it doesn't matter what you do. It doesn't matter how difficult it is. When you're doing something with sincere intention, Allah makes it easy for you. And when you're on the way, genuinely, I kept remembering again and again, "I'm doing this for you, Allah. Make it easy for me." And every step just becomes a little easier, because you know the cause, and it's the cause in the back of your mind. So, alhamdulillah, it's done. And I'm hoping never again, but I'm sure there'll be some other...
14: Tremendous effort, Tariq, Rabbi Tariq, and from all our listeners and myself and Laura. Well done. Absolutely.
13: Thank you.
14: What an achievement. And coming to Laura. Laura, listening into Tariq and him talking so passionately, putting his life and knees at risk to get up that, that's what was a small, steep incline. But he got to the top and he got down. Coming back to the purpose of this show was... all around the conversation that MP Blake Stevenson claimed that there were no go zones in Luton where white people would not go to, and describing the town as dangerous. And when you hear stories like Tariq and what he's doing for the community and charities like Friends of Bright Eyes, that it's a complete contrast, isn't it?
0: It is. And that's why I say the community is such an important part of Luton, and it is the reason that we are such an amazing town. We are the second most generous town, aren't we?
13: Third
0: most generous town in the whole of the UK. That says a lot. Bearing in mind, like, a lot of our communities are some of the most deprived in the UK, but yet they are still willing to sacrifice, whether it's their time helping out at the food bank or wherever, or whether it's their money. You know, sometimes even the poorest of people are willing to give like their last pounds just to support a cause. And, or it's, you know, everything else that we do as a community, we're always there. And there's so many people like Brother Tariq, and alhamdulillah, Brother Tariq has, I think we need to take his hat off to him. He has done so much for various different charities, whether it's Luton Food Bank, whether it's FOB, so many charities, Crisis Aid as well, across Luton to support them and raise money for them. So alhamdulillah, may Allah, you know, reward you for you know, he's done such fantastic work. But it's not just Tariq. There are so many people like that across the town, and that are willing to give up so much of their time, You were at Runfest yesterday, weren't you? Mm.
14: Tell us about that, Laura. What was that about? I wasn't there,
0: so my husband was.
14: tell us, how was that? Talk to us about what the event was, firstly.
13: So Luton Runfest is an annual event that takes place where you either can do the half marathon, 10K, 5K run around Luton. It's actually managed by... Love Luton. So Love Luton organise it all. I'm not sure how many years it's been running. I think somebody was saying fourth or fifth year, but I'm sure it's been longer than that.
14: It gets bigger.
13: I think the I don't know what the actual capacity is. I was told yesterday it's about 2,200 because they have to have a limit based on safety.
0: It was at capacity.
14: Running into no-go zone areas. Yes, very multicultural. So
13: very multicultural, and to be honest, as Laura said, there was 2,000 people out there, all running for different causes. There was loads of different charities being run for, and every single one of them putting themselves on the line to do it. And you would have seen there was like mothers pushing, giving babies in their prams. You had fathers take running with their sons, for example. We had Rahim messaging in. He had a race with his son. His son beat him in a 10K, mashallah. We had Hafiz Shaban putting out saying he's had his best time ever on a half marathon. And you'll see granddads. There'll be so many granddads actually walking through, and you think, you know what? And they're all doing it for a cause. So when Laura's saying about how amazing Luton is, genuinely speaking, I can't speak for the towns and cities. I don't know them. I've never lived there. But Luton is amazing. When it comes to charity, there's nothing like it. And this is what the feedback we get from charities. Charities come to Luton to do charity dinners, to do events, walks, runs, whatever, because they know Luton is so giving. And we're not rich. And this is the other thing. So when you go to London, for example, or sometimes you might go to Birmingham, some of these bigger cities, you may get a bigger response. But Luton punches, I think, way above its limit. So
14: not a city, and I think it's full of heart. That's the most distinctive thing I can say about Luton. And what's interesting, you're talking about examples and being a model. I had the most wonderful conversation with Rihanna Ahmed, who runs the St. Albans Food Pantry, who actually came to Luton and used Luton as a model of learning. And she'd gone to the soup kitchen, she'd gone to the food bank, she'd actually spoke to people. So people come to Luton to learn from like our way of giving, and may it continue. And this kind of brings me back to the Groundswell project, because that was based in London.
0: It is, yes. Okay. So it was created by Hadia, who unfortunately is no longer with us. She had a little bit about Hadia. She had fallen in. She'd converted to Islam or reverted to Islam. She'd fallen in with the extremism for many years and escaped extremism in the end, and has used Groundswell as a kind of learning point. She had worked for Prevent as well and realised what had gone wrong there within Prevent and what wasn't working. So she had seen all these different lives and had decided ultimately that she wanted to create Groundswell Project. Because I often get asked from people, if they Google, you know, Groundswell, they will see that my managers also work for Prevent as well. But they both realised that it doesn't work, and they have now taken what they've learned, what does positively work, which is working on the ground level within communities and getting involved. And these, that's why we have community connectors. So there's four of us. There's one guy in Glasgow, Adil, there is Sox in Lewisham, and there's Angela in Manchester, and there's obviously me in Luton. But we also do some work in Kenya as well, because Hadia is, her mother is from Kenya, because she's a Kenyan Indian. They've taken a lot of what they've learned about things that the government has done wrong, particularly within the Muslim community, and taken that and worked to make it better, because they want to give more impacts. And Hadia has had a fantastic life, and she, alhamdulillah, she did a lot for her community. We were at an event a couple of weeks ago, a Peace Day event that she held in a forest that she'd helped clean up and bring for the community in North London. And she was just so giving despite everything, and, you know, right until the very end. And she was a fantastic lady. And I think, yeah, it's just amazing. But we keep going, and we keep her memory, you know, going through the work that we do. And we hope that we embody kind of what she wanted from Groundswell every day.
14: I wasn't aware of the connection between Prevent and maybe with Hadia. So this is new information to me. And it's kind of made me question, how can the community of Luton then trust?
0: Yeah.
14: There is a trust. Then with the organisation and the community of Luton?
0: I'd like to say that I've never worked for a vent and I never would. I think it's about the connection. It is about it's me as a person. I like to hope that most people know me. I am aware that it was problems with all communities. Like we can't shy away from that. There's problems with every community and we are well aware, you know, as Muslim myself, I know that Islam has its problems within it and we all know that. But I think we don't want it to be, this is not about, extremism, you need to go and sit in a room and be taught how to not be extremist. They've taken that the work comes from the community, a stronger community leads to less extremism and hatred, because hatred is extremism, whatever, you know, form of it you take, whether it's Islamic or otherwise, you get what I mean? Like even this right wing, far right is hatred of people, irrespective of where they come from. It's just faces, you know, color of skin. It's, you know, it's very frustrating. I spend a lot of time working within the Muslim community and I like to hope that they know me and know that I don't want anything bad for the community. If anything, I want good, and I want to help support against the Islamophobia. I'm well aware that even in Luton, we do have Islamophobia here. There was a survey out recently that Rahana Raise Up Foundation did. And I think it's really important that we acknowledge that within the Muslim community, even in Luton, which is such an integral part, like you have to think the reason we have so much charity in Luton is probably because of the Muslim community being the forefront leaders, because it is part of the pillars of Islam to give to charity. Mm. Everything that we do is for charity. So I think it's so important that we remember that this community has made Luton what it is and is part of what makes Luton what it is. So it's really important that we engage with the community.
14: Indeed. Engagement is definitely really, really important. And I'm going to come back to Tariq and ask him, you know, you're kind of in the core of the community of Luton. You get to meet so many different organisations and you've had a wealth of experience through being at the front and the back of supporting charitable events and grassroots communities. Could you just share with me what do you think we could do better as a community? Luton could do better.
13: I think, in a word, I think it's actually interesting. We had this conversation over the weekend. I was at a charity dinner for Medina Masjid, and there's a brother there who's actually taken over the interfaith work for UKIM National, and he said he's got a number of things coming up. There's Interfaith Week coming up. And one of the things he kind of, I think we both kind of agreed, was the fact that we as Muslims need to do more. And I think we can sometimes, I think there's a lot of people who just literally are living in their bubbles, which is not necessarily problematic. They're doing their work, bringing up their children and just literally keeping themselves to themselves. But general people out there are finding out or getting the image of Islam from the media. And it's very unfortunate that that image at the moment seems to be very negative. And as Laura said, with journalism, unfortunately, negative news sells. Whenever you look at media, there'll be very, very few positive news stories. Majority of it is negative because that's what sells and that's what people want to know about. But we as Muslims need to do more to make sure that the positive is put out there. And one amazing example is the Luton Council of Faiths. I went to the Luton Council of Faiths peace walk a couple of weeks ago, and it was amazing. There was at least, I would say, maybe 150, almost 200 people there, all from people of different faiths and no faiths as well. We went to three or four different places of worship, and all of us were just having positive conversations about our town, Luton. And this is what I think we as Muslims need to do more. We need to stop hiding in our shells and think that, you know, we just need to concern ourselves with ourselves, which is not the case. As Muslims, the community is our concern. It's not just your family. With the Prophet sallallahu alaihi wasallam, he could have quite easily have kept the deen to himself and his family, but he went out there and he was concerned about people and he preached to people. And we need to make sure that we take the truth to people here, and we try to help people understand why in Islam we do certain things. And I think dialogue, I've recently been watching a few of the, I think initially was Dowie, he was interviewed by, I think it was Liam, I think the gentleman's name. I think
0: yeah, there's
13: a, there's another interview recently being done, and you can actually see genuine dialogue because the gentleman he's speaking to, it seems like there's some sort of understanding. You've got somebody who completely, feels that Islam does not belong into this country, and you've got somebody, obviously, who feels that I'm a Muslim. I belong in this country just like you do, just like anybody else does. Because I'm a Muslim, shouldn't change that fact. But there seems to be genuine dialogue between the two of trying to understand one another. And I think this is what needs to happen. We need to speak to one another. We need to encourage more dialogue. And it doesn't have to start at an organization level. Just speak to your neighbors. If your neighbors are of another faith, speak to them. When it comes to Ramadan, for example, give them some food, for example. But it shouldn't stop at that. There needs to be a dialogue where people need to understand one another.
14: But also not a forced dialogue.
13: Yeah.
14: It has to be natural. Mm-hmm. For me, I want to see people just being themselves, not having to force themselves to become something because the eyes are on them. Let's just naturally be givers and not feel. I do feel that the Muslim community is being cornered. You have to be more neighborly. You have to, because of the pressure to be this image or break that image that has been set upon us. I hope that doesn't sound negative, but I just feel that there's a lot of pressure on the Muslim community.
13: I think there's that element of whenever something happens as a Muslim community, we feel like we have to go out there and we have to kind of prove ourselves. But I think the opposite is naturally we as Muslims should be doing that anyway. So the Muslim, the Masjid open days, for example, the peace walks that are happening, all these community dialogues which are happening should be naturally happening anyway. As Muslims, we shouldn't shy away from our religion. We should be proud to tell people about this is what Islam is. This is what I believe in, and you know, whatever you may see in the media, that's not Islam. And I think it's really important that we as individuals, and I think sometimes the problem is we shy away from it and say, listen, that's not my job. That's the mosque's job, or that's the imam's job, for example, or so and so will do it, or Inspire will do it, or certain organizations will do it, Discover Islam will do it. Well, no, it's not just one or two people's job. It's everybody's job. And in any situation, whether you get to speak to your parent on the walk home to school, whether you speak to somebody at work, whether it's your neighbor, take that time out and have that conversation. And if they've got a misconception about Islam, it's everyone's duty to try to correct that.
0: Can I just add something? Sorry. I saw a video recently. I don't know if you've seen it as well, where a white guy had gone to Barry Park and he was walking through, had a really great interactions with everyone there. But then he got to Luton Central Masjid and there was a security guard that stopped him and said you couldn't go in.
13: Then the Masjid
0: invited him back and let him come in and experience it. And those conversations and that positive outcome showed Luton in the best light. And I think that's the really important thing, is that, yeah, sometimes we will make mistakes. People catch us on a bad day. But I think it's really important that we try and show ourselves in as positive light as possible.
14: We're all human. Lots of really interesting conversations being had here. And we have only got a minute left to the end of the show. Just please share with us anything that's upcoming that you'd like.
0: No Place for Hate is this Wednesday. Please do sign up to come to that. It's a really important conversation. It's Anti-Hate Week, I believe, this week. So No Place for Hate is this Wednesday at St Mary's Church in the evening.
14: Fabulous. And anything you'd like to add?
13: I think just generally talk to people. Talk to people. Let's communicate. Let's not hide away. Let's not be shy of our religion. Let's be proud of it. And let's try to do justice to everyone out there and make sure that they're aware of the true Islam out there.
14: Thank you so very much, Laura, and thank you, Brother Tariq. So today's conversation reminds us that strong communities don't just happen. They grow when people have opportunities to meet, listen to one another, work together and feel that they belong. And at a time when public debate can sometimes focus on division, grassroots projects remind us of the importance of local action, shared experience and human connection. So it's been such a pleasure speaking to two very significant members of our Luton community. Thank you so much for everything that you do and everything that you will continue to do. It is the end of the show, folks. You can catch this conversation back on the YouTube, Inspire FM YouTube page. From me, assalamu alaikum. Stay blessed, stay bright, and keep on smiling. Assalamu alaikum.
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26: Surah Al-Duha. بسم الله الرحمن الرحيم والضحى والليل إذا سجى ما ودعك ربك وما قلى وللآخرة خير لك من الأولى ولسوف

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2: Hadith 30. On the authority of Abu Huraira, may Allah be pleased with him, who said that the Messenger of Allah, may the blessings and peace of Allah be upon him, said, Allah, mighty and sublime be He, said, If my servant likes to meet me, I like to meet him, and if he dislikes to meet me, I dislike to meet him. It was related by Al-Bukhari and Malik. A prophetic version by Muslim, which clarifies the meaning of the above sacred hadith, reads, On the authority of Aisha, may Allah be pleased with her, who said that the Messenger of Allah, may the blessings and peace of Allah be upon him, said, He who likes to meet Allah, Allah likes to meet him, and he who dislikes to meet Allah, Allah dislikes to meet him. I said, O Prophet of Allah, is it because of the dislike of death? For all of us dislike death. He said, It is not so, but rather it is that when the believer is given news of Allah's mercy, His approval and His paradise. He likes to meet Allah and Allah likes to meet him. But when the unbeliever is given news of Allah's punishment and His displeasure, he dislikes to meet Allah and Allah dislikes to meet him.
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4: 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deeds depends upon the intentions and every person will get the reward according to what he has intended So whoever emigrated for worldly benefits or for a woman to marry His emigration was for what he emigrated for.

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2: Hadith 8. On the authority of Abu Huraira, may Allah be pleased with him, from the Prophet, may the blessings and peace of Allah be upon him, who said, a prayer performed by someone who has not recited the essence of the Qur'an during it is deficient, and he repeated the word three times, incomplete. Someone said to Abu Huraira, even though we are behind the Imam, he said, recite it to yourself. For I have heard the Prophet, may the blessings and peace of Allah be upon him, say, Allah, mighty and sublime be He, has said, I have divided prayer between myself and my servant into two halves, and my servant shall have what he has asked for. When the servant says, Alhamdulillahi Rabbil Alameen, Allah, mighty and sublime be He, says, my servant has praised me. And when he says, Ar-Rahman Ar-Rahim, Allah, mighty and sublime be He, says, my servant has extolled me. And when he says, Maliki Yawm al-Din, Allah says, my servant has glorified me. And on one occasion he said, my servant has submitted to my power. And when he says, إِيَّاكَ نَعْبُدُ وَإِيَّاكَ نَسْتَعِينَ, he says, this is between me and my servant, and my servant shall have what he has asked for. 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It was related by Muslim, also by Malik, At-Tirmidhi, Abu Dawood, An-Nasai, and Ibn Majah.
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4: 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The mother of the faithful believers, Al-Harith bin Hisham, asked Allah's messenger, O Allah's Messenger, how is the divine inspiration revealed to you? Allah's Messenger replied, sometimes it is revealed, like the ringing of a bell. This form of inspiration is the hardest of all, and then this state passes off, after I have grasped what is inspired. Sometimes the angel comes in the form of a man and talks to me, and I grasp whatever he says. Aisha added, verily I saw the Prophet, peace be upon him, being inspired divinely on a very cold day, and noticed the sweat dropping from his forehead as the inspiration was over.
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1: الحديث السابع عشر عن أبي ذر الغفاري رضي الله عنه عن النبي صلى الله عليه وسلم فيما يرويه عن ربه عز وجل أنه قال يا عبادي إني حرمت الظلم على نفسي وجعلته بينكم محرما فلا تظالموا يا عبادي كلكم ضال إلا 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
2: Hadith 17. On the authority of Abu Dharr al-Ghifari, may Allah be pleased with him. From the Prophet, may the blessings and peace of Allah be upon him. Is that among the sayings he relates from his Lord, may he be glorified, is that he said, O my servants, I have forbidden oppression for myself and have made it forbidden amongst you. So do not oppress one another. O my servants, all of you are astray except for those I have guided. So seek guidance of me and I shall guide you. O my servants, all of you are hungry except for those I have fed. So seek food of me and I shall feed you. O my servants, all of you are naked except for those I have clothed. So seek clothing of me and I shall clothe you. O my servants, you sin by night and by day and I forgive all sins. So seek forgiveness of me and I shall forgive you. O my servants, you will not attain harming me so as to harm me and you will not attain benefiting me so as to benefit me. O my servants, were the first of you and the last of you, the human of you and the jinn of you to be as pious as the most pious heart of any one man of you, that would not increase my kingdom in anything. O my servants, were the...
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3: This Black History Month, Inspire FM is recognizing the achievements of influential Black Muslims. Malcolm X was an American Muslim minister and human rights activist who was a prominent figure during the civil rights movement. A spokesman for the Nation of Islam until 1964, he was a vocal advocate for Black empowerment and the promotion of Islam within the Black community.
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14: On the authority of Ibn Abbas, may Allah be pleased with him, who said, I heard the Messenger of Allah, may the peace and blessings of Allah be upon him, as saying, he who eats his fill while his neighbor goes without food is not a believer.
15: Hazrat Ibn Abbas رضی اللہ تعالی عنہ سے روایت ہے کہ نبی اکرم صلی اللہ علیہ وسلم نے فرمایا جو شخص خود پیٹ بھر کر کھائے اور اس کے پہلو میں اس کا ہمسایہ بھوکا رہے وہ مومن نہیں ہے.
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2: Hadith 13. On the authority of Adi ibn Hatim, may Allah be pleased with him, who said, I was with the Messenger of Allah, may the blessings and peace of Allah be upon him, and there came to him two men. One of them was complaining of penury, while the other was complaining of brigandry. The Messenger of Allah, may the blessings and peace of Allah be upon him, said, "As for brigandry, it will be but a short time before a caravan will be able to go out to Makkah without a guard. As for penury, the hour will not arrive before one of you takes his charity around without finding anyone to accept it from him. Then one of you will surely stand before Allah, there being no screen between him and him, nor an interpreter to translate for him. Then he will say to him, 'Did I not bring you wealth?' And he will say, 'Yes.' Then he will say, 'Did I not send to you a messenger?' And he will say, 'Yes.' And he will look to his right and will see nothing but hellfire. Then he will look to his left and will see nothing but hellfire. So let each of you protect himself against hellfire, be it with even half a date, and if he finds it not, then with a kind word." It was related by Al-Bukhari.
18: Allahumma ihdina fi man hadayt, wa'afina fi man afayt, wa'tawallana fi man tawallayt, wa'barik lana fi ma a'tayt, wa'qina wa'sallam.

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1: The commencement of the divine inspiration to Allah's messenger, peace be upon him, was in the form of good dreams which came true like bright daylight, and then the love of seclusion was bestowed upon him. He used to go in seclusion in the cave of Hira, where he used to worship Allah alone, continuously for many days before his desire to see his family. He used to take with him the journey food for the stay, and then come back to his wife, Khadija, to take his food likewise again, till suddenly the truth descended upon him while he was in the cave of Hira. The angel came to him and asked him to read. The prophet, peace be upon him, replied, "I do not know how to read." The prophet added, "The angel caught me forcefully and pressed me so hard that I could not bear it anymore. He then released me and again asked me to read, and I replied, "I do not know how to read." Thereupon he caught me again and pressed me a second time till I could not bear it anymore. He then released me and again asked me to read, but again I replied, "I do not know how to read, or what shall I read?" Thereupon he caught me for the third time and pressed me, and then released me and said, "Read in the name of your Lord who has created all that exists, created man from a clot." Read, "And your Lord is the most generous." Then Allah's messenger returned with the inspiration and with his heart beating severely. Then he went to Khadija bint Khuwailid and said, "Cover me, cover me." They covered him till his fear was over, and after that he told her everything that had happened and said, "I fear that something may happen to me." Khadija replied, "Never. By Allah, Allah will never disgrace you. You keep good relations with your kith and kin, help the poor and the destitute, serve your guests generously, and assist the deserving calamity-afflicted ones." Khadija then accompanied him to her cousin Waraka bin Nawfal bin Asad bin Abdul Uzza, who, during the pre-Islamic period, became a Christian and used to write the writing with Hebrew letters. He would write from the Gospel in Hebrew as much as Allah wished him to write. He was an old man and had lost his eyesight. Khadija said to Waraka, "Listen to the story of your nephew, O my cousin." Waraka asked, "O my nephew, what have you seen?" Allah's messenger, peace be upon him, described whatever he had seen. Waraka said, "This is the same one who keeps the secrets, Angel Gabriel, whom Allah had sent to Moses. I wish I were young and could live up to the time when your people would turn you out." Allah's messenger asked, "Will they drive me out?" Waraka replied in the affirmative and said, "Anyone, man, who came with something similar to what you have brought was treated with hostility. And if I should remain alive till the day when you will be turned out, then I would support you strongly." But after a few days, Waraka died, and the divine inspiration was also paused for a while.
2: With you 24 hours a day. Inspire.
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4: Hadith 24. On the authority of Abu Huraira, may Allah be pleased with him, who said that the Messenger of Allah, may the blessings and peace of Allah be upon him, said, "If Allah has loved a servant of his, he calls Jibrail, on whom be peace, and says, 'I love so and so, therefore love him.' He said, 'So Jibrail loves him.' Then he calls out in heaven, saying, 'Allah loves so and so, therefore love him.' And the inhabitants of heaven love him." He said, "Then acceptance is established for him on earth. And if Allah has abhorred a servant of his, he calls Jibrail and says, 'I abhor so and so, therefore abhor him.' So Jibrail abhors him. Then he calls out to the inhabitants of heaven, 'Allah abhors so and so, therefore abhor him.' He said, 'So they abhor him.' And abhorrence is established for him on earth." It was related by Muslim, also by Al-Bukhari, Malik, and At-Tirmidhi.
5: Gems and jewels, wise sayings, interesting events, and moral lessons from Islamic history. Iyaz and his quick decisions.
6: Iyaz ibn Muawiyah was a famous judge known for his intelligence and insight. Some people, however, were jealous both of his status and of his ability, so they tried to raise doubts about him. They said, "He has in him a fault that no judge should have. When people come to him seeking judgment, he is quick in issuing his ruling." When Iyaz became aware of what they said about him, he called them to him and bestowed upon them wonderful hospitality. He extended forth one of his two hands and asked them, "How many fingers do you see?" They immediately said, "Five." He said, "How come you were so quick to answer? Why did you not first count them? 1, 2, 3, and become from those who do not hasten in their judgment?" They said, "We are not slow in counting that which we already know." He said, "Likewise with me, I do not delay in a matter regarding which I already know the ruling." And in this way, the distinguished judge showed them that he did not issue rulings in a quick or hasty manner.
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0: 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I looked up and saw the same angel who had visited me at the cave of Hira, sitting on a chair between the sky and the earth. I got afraid of him and came back home and said, Wrap me. In blankets. And then Allah revealed the following holy verses of Quran. O you, i.e. Muhammad, wrapped up in garments, arise and warn the people against Allah's punishment, up to and desert the idols. After this, the revelation started coming strongly, frequently and regularly.

0: Assalamu alaikum wa rahmatullahi wa barakatuh. 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Yeah.
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2: Hadith 33. On the authority of Abu Huraira, may Allah be pleased with him, that the Prophet, may the blessings and peace of Allah be upon him, from among the things he reports from his Lord, mighty and sublime be he, is that he said, a servant of Allah's committed a sin and said, O Allah, forgive me my sin. And he, glorified and exalted be he, said, my servant has committed a sin and has known that he is a Lord who forgives sins and punishes for them. Then he sinned again and said, O Lord, forgive me my sin. And he, glorified and exalted be he, said, my servant has committed a sin and has known that he has a Lord who forgives sins and punishes for them. Then he sinned again and said, O Lord, forgive me my sin. And he, glorified and exalted be he, said, my servant has committed a sin and has known that he has a Lord who forgives sins and punishes for sins. Do what you wish, for I have forgiven you. It was related by Muslim, also by Al-Bukhari.
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4: Hadith 32. Narrated Abu Huraira, the Prophet, peace and blessings be upon him, said, religion is very easy, and whoever overburdens himself in his religion will not be able to continue in that way. So you should not be extremists, but try to be near to perfection and receive the good tidings that you will be rewarded and gain strength by worshipping in the mornings, the afternoons, and during the last hours of the nights. Hadith 33. Narrated Al-Bara bin Azib, when the Prophet, peace and blessings be upon him, came to Medina, he stayed first with his grandfathers or maternal uncles from Ansar. He offered his prayers facing Baitul Maqdis, Jerusalem, for 16 or 17 months, but he wished that he could pray facing the Kaaba, at Makkah. The first prayer which he offered facing the Kaaba was the Usr prayer in the company of some people. Then one of those who had offered that prayer with him came out and passed by some people in a mosque who were bowing during their prayers, facing Jerusalem. He said addressing them, by Allah, I testify that I have prayed with Allah's Messenger, peace and blessings be upon him, facing Makkah, Kaaba. Hearing that, those people changed their direction towards the Kaaba immediately. Jews and the people of the scriptures used to be pleased to see the Prophet, peace and blessings be upon him, facing Jerusalem in prayers, but when he changed his direction towards the Kaaba, during the prayers, they disapproved of it. Al-Bara added, before we changed our direction towards the Kaaba, Makkah, in prayers, some Muslims had died or had been killed and we did not know what to say about them, regarding their prayers. Allah then revealed, and Allah would never make your faith, prayers, to be lost, that is, the prayers of those Muslims were valid. Surah 2, Ayah 143. Hadith 34. Narrated Abu Sa'id al-Khudri, Allah's Messenger, peace and blessings be upon him, said, if a person embraces Islam sincerely, then Allah shall forgive all his past sins, and after that starts the settlement of accounts, the reward of his good deeds will be 10 times to 700 times for each good deed, and one evil deed will be recorded as it is, unless Allah forgives it. Hadith 35. Narrated Abu Hurairah, Allah's Messenger, peace and blessings be upon him, said, "If any one of you improves, follows strictly, his Islamic religion, then his good deeds will be rewarded 10 times to 700 times for each good deed, and a bad deed will be recorded as it is." Hadith 36. Narrated Aisha, once the Prophet, peace and blessings be upon him, came while a woman was sitting with me.
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6: Assalamu alaikum. My name is Yusuf Aslam. I am the founder and director of Amazing Magazine. 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
8: Assalamu alaikum. 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
10: فَتَوَكَّلْ عَلَى الْحَيِّ الَّذِي لَا يَمُوتُ. 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